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3: Are there aliens? The first batch of UFO, UAP alien stuff has been released. And it's interesting. Now, Tim Burchett, Tennessee, said Trump's keeping his word on his transparency. There are more things that will be coming out. There are more videos and information that is going to be released in the coming weeks or months. This is the first batch. So what can we take from this? Let's break it down. First of all, some of the stuff, they've come out and said they do not know what some of these things are. They cannot explain them. There is no natural anomaly that can explain some of these things. So that's interesting. And the fact that they're somewhat honest about that is one thing. They're also saying, at least at this moment in time, you got to make up your own mind if you think there is or isn't something. Now, I've always said, if you're going to do this, you're going to have to do it over a period of time. You can't just dump it on people. I think we're going to find out more. There's 46 videos that are supposed to be incredible. And there's several videos in here that are pretty neat, things we haven't seen before, some that we have seen before, but with an explanation of we have no idea what they are. So right now, there are plenty of open archives and unresolved anomalies and some very good videos and some other videos. And the videos, especially a few of them over Iraq, the UAE, are videos that are, you could tell they're spy satellites, things of that nature. So, you know, you wouldn't expect there to be, you know, the perfect picture. But there's other ones that, it's pretty interesting. You have to make up your own mind. You are. And there's a couple pictures in here that are interesting, including a picture from Roswell. So the photo is from the U.S. Air Force's Roswell report. And this was, you know, that it's very interesting. You've got a couple things in there. Again, very interesting. How real is everything? You're going to have to, you know, at least at this point in time, probably inconclusive, but they are being more forthright in saying that we have no idea what these things are. And because of that, that's a step. And you also have several other politicians have come out, like Tim Burchett and Ms. Luna from Florida, who say that there's a lot more that's coming and we're inching towards that. Just a start. That's all I'm saying. I'm not saying yay or nay. But there's definitely things that are happening and moving in that direction. Let me know what you think. 323-538-2423 at Chad Benson Show is your X, your Insta, YouTube, and everything else. Jobs up, always good. That is a wonderful thing. You know, it's funny because people say, you just hate Trump at all. It's not about that. Again, stop bringing Trump into this. That's an emotional thing. I don't like the actions. I don't know Trump personally. We're not pals. So there you go. But we added some jobs. A little bit better than expected. And that's good news. Despite what's going on in the economy, as far as the high prices. Now, is there going to be a knock-on effect coming in the weeks and months ahead? Especially as we continue to potentially move forward when it comes to this war. And I hope and pray that we're going to get done with this sooner rather than later. But judging by the things that happened yesterday, and I got to think that there's going to be some serious issues potentially going forward, because it doesn't look like Iran is willing to give up its nuclear ambitions. And because of that, it doesn't seem like we're going to be getting a deal done. Does it mean there's going to be more fighting? That's another situation. I have no idea if there's going to be more fighting. No idea whatsoever. What I do know is we're in a position right now where oil is not coming down anytime soon. And even if we ended this thing tomorrow, and we're going to talk to our good buddy Zach Abraham coming up here in a little bit, these things are going to play out as far as how we're going to feel these things over the next several weeks and potentially months. And that's if it was to come to an end today. And I don't think that's happening at all. So this weekend, I hope there's nothing that's going to happen this weekend. Could it get spicy? Of course it could get spicy. You and I both know that. Will it? God willing, it doesn't. We move from there to L.A., Los Angeles, California. So, look, I grew up in Los Angeles. Growing up in Southern California, California in general, if you had any conservative ideology or beliefs, you were, you know, politically, you're an outsider. That being said, doesn't mean that it was unheard of to have every once in a while a Republican for something. But over the last umpteen years, decades, really, there's been very little of that. You had Arnold, and that we know how that went. The last L.A. mayor that was a Republican was Richard Reardon. So, and he won it based on the fact that the 92 riots happened and it was a disaster. And again, it's a nonpartisan office, but everybody is aware that everybody's on the left side of the aisle. Since the move left, you had the likes of James Hahn, Tony Villar, Anthony Villaraigosa, Eric Garcetti, and currently Mayor Bass. Last year, we know what happened in Southern California with the fires. Now, what you have is a situation where people are frustrated and pissed. The expense of California is insane. The fact that they spend God knows how much money on every little thing they can that does nothing to solve any problems whatsoever. And in fact, many cases causes more problems than anything else. And because of that fire last year, you have the likes of Spencer Pratt. If you don't know who he is, he was on the Hills. He's married to Heidi Montag is her name. And he is running for mayor. Why? Because he's fed up. He's over it. And a lot of Californians are feeling that way about a lot of things. But in L.A., it's one of those things where this, if it was to happen, is a seismic shift. Even though it's a nonpartisan area, he had had enough. His house burned down, and he said, I'm done. I'm done with this. I'm over this. We're spending hundreds of millions of dollars to create more homeless. We are doing very little to help the average person. And when things go south, you make it so the average person has no chance in hell, and it smells like piss everywhere. People are over it. And he's making noise. People on the left are giving him money. And not just a little bit, a decent amount. The likes of Jeannie Buss of Lakers fame, giving him money, among other things. And he's getting national press as well.
4: Yeah, thankfully, all my supporters in Los Angeles are Democrats. Everyone I know, my family, are all Democrats. I grew up in L.A. I went to Crossroads. Everybody that texted me last night, amazing, congratulations, are all Democrats. So what people are confused on, the Democrats all are behind me. It's just the socialists and the communists that don't back me. But no, I'm confident I'm probably going to win with 51% on June 2nd because I don't do a political message. I don't do national politics. I don't do tribal politics. I don't talk about other states. I'm localized. I just want to fix our streets, get the lights on. I want people to feel safe. I want to get our tax money to not be robbed by these these literal criminal NGOs stealing from our tax to increase the homelessness. So my message isn't political, it's common sense. So I have Democrats love me, Republicans love me, independents love me, libertarians love me, constitutionalists love me. It's just socialists and communists.
3: I love his message. And the funny thing is, watching the machine start to work against him is interesting, but also watching people ask the question, well, can he do this job? I hate to break it to politicians. It ain't that hard. It's not. If you're there to do the right thing, it ain't that hard. If you have common sense, it ain't that hard. It isn't. They make you think that what they're doing is somehow noble, and the common person, you guys just wouldn't understand. I don't know if you could do the job. No. Absolutely, I think you could. I think you could take a random person who's not an idiot or crazy, and you could put them in that position, and I think they could handle the job. No. Yeah, I think they could. You know how I know? Because I know a lot of politicians. I know a lot of politicians. And I will tell you, they make it look a lot harder than it needs to be. And in a day of performativeness, if you just kind of do the job half-ass, you're going to be better than most. I'm pulling for you, Spencer. 323-538-2423 at Chad Benson Show. It's your X, your Insta, YouTube, and more of the Hantavirus. We will talk about it straight ahead. But first, Omaha Steaks. 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
3: As global fears continue when it comes to the virus.
0: What?
3: Yes, the hantavirus. As they continue, we are looking around, making sure that we know where all of these people are. We need to stop the spread. I kid because, as we talked about yesterday, this, we've got this, you know, this brain that still has this fight or flight response. We're looking for something. What is it? What's, you know, what's rustling in the bush? What is it? Could it be a threat? And this is one of those things, especially after COVID, where you go, uh-oh, is this bad? I mean, could anybody catch it? Is this going to be something that's going to become similar to COVID? Are we going to all have to stay inside? And it is super deadly. Settle down. Right now, we're going to be aight.
13: Even though there is historical documentation of the Andes strain being able to spread from person to person, it is not very efficiently spread from person to person.
3: Whew, that is good news. But it is deadly. Let's not pretend it's not. We talked a bit about it yesterday. And, you know, But it's also, and again, another one of these situations where you say this, you know, it makes for good news. It does. It makes for that doom scrolling, doom watching kind of thing, which is the news business is a business.
14: This is obviously a deadly virus, 30-40% mortality rate. It can take a while for symptoms to show up. So we have to be really focused on making sure that if anybody starts developing symptoms, that they get care immediately.
3: Yes, absolutely. And we don't know what that care is. We talked about that yesterday. There's really no, they throw everything against the wall. It's the best way to describe how they treat the hantavirus. You throw everything against the wall and see what sticks. That's why I continue to tell you guys, you will not catch it in your living room unless you're gross and you have a bunch of deer, mice, and things of that nature roaming around there. So, but I get why people want to pay attention. 323-538-2423 at Chad Benson Show. It's your X, your Insta, everything else right here on the Chad Benson Show. But we freak out a lot about this. And it's not that we shouldn't pay attention to certain things like these. It's the fact that, you know, watching the news and the way they do things, they get out there and they want to make sure that you're aware. But if they can scare you a little bit, that's an emotion that's going to suck you in. What do you think? And again, not saying this thing can't spread a little bit, but it's that kind of fear-based thing. It's like when we talk about animal attacks. So yesterday, search and rescue crews in Montana National Park found a missing hiker dead. And what does it look like happened? Not exposure or anything like that. Bear attack. And when we talk about shark attacks, bear attacks, things of this nature, they catch the ear because it shows how fragile we are as human beings. That the virus, the thing you can't see, what it can do, what goes on when it comes to the shark attack or the bears or whatever it is, it just shows you that as amazing as the body and everything is, we're still just, you know, fragile in so many ways. So, and that's part of the sales side of stuff. And I know what people are saying, Chad, you do nature will mess you up. Yes, I do. And it's funny, but usually we do that when people do stupid things like, hey, I can't believe the bear attacked you. Well, you invited it into your house and then you didn't have any food and they're not pets. So sometimes you do stupid things, you get a stupid prize and we're going to poke fun at you. I don't think that was this situation here. But once again, it doesn't happen a lot. So when it happens, it becomes big news, if that makes sense. Coming up, our good buddy and yours, the one, the only, Zach Abraham, Chief Investment Officer, Bold Capital, joins the program to talk about oil, the markets. Chad Benson Show.
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18: Iran. I'm Daria Albinger, Fox News. Tensions remain high in the Strait of Hormuz as the Iranian government reviews the latest U.S. peace proposal. Fox's Alex Hogan is at the White House.
19: The White House says that as they're waiting for this, the ceasefire is still holding at this time. There's also a lot of other military activity taking place. U.S. Central Command releasing footage of a U.S. fighter jet disabling two Iranian oil tankers trying to breach the American blockade. CENTCOM also says that American forces have redirected 58 commercial vessels and disabled four since April 13th. One senior British official telling Fox the HMS Dragon Type 45 destroyer now is in the Gulf. The UK's Ministry of Defense today says that the ship will support efforts to clear mines and protect ships.
20: CENTCOM says even with the ceasefire still in place, a U.S. naval blockade will remain in effect. An investigation continues into a deadly strike last night at Denver International Airport. A Frontier Airlines flight that was taking off hit and killed a woman who had apparently trespassed onto the tarmac. More from Fox's Max Gordon.
21: Frontier Flight 4345 was hurtling down the runway, taking off for Los Angeles, when they struck a person who had gotten out onto the runway. Here's radio traffic right after the collision.
22: We just hit somebody. We have an engine fire.
21: Smoke was reported in the cabin, and passengers were evacuated via slides as a precautionary measure. The Airbus A321 was carrying 224 passengers and seven crew members. Airport officials say they checked the fence line after the incident, finding it intact. The identity of the person, though, is still unknown. And the runway where the incident took place was shut down for a time so investigators could do their work. But according to airport officials, the accident scene has now been cleared and the runway is back open.
20: 12 passengers reported minor injuries. Some of them were taken to hospitals. 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
9: 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Tonight, mostly cloudy with a low around 63. A chance of showers and thunderstorms followed by areas of fog. Looking ahead to Sunday, mostly sunny skies with a high near 84. A chance of showers and thunderstorms is possible. Currently, it's 73 and overcast. I'm Bill Banks with your weather flash.
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3: Not just in the commodity market, all markets.
2: Yeah. Man, where to start? So, first of all, I am very sympathetic, and I've been talking about this on our show on a day-to-day basis and kind of doing my best on social media too. I'm very sympathetic to the approach where people are looking and going, this Strait of Hormuz thing, you guys way overblew it. I mean, it's been 9 weeks. The world isn't falling apart. Crude sub 100. Like, we just need to acknowledge that this wasn't nearly as bad as everybody thought it was going to be. Okay. I totally get where people are coming from if that's their thought. And if you look at the price action, that's what you're seeing. Okay. Let me try to put this, because I think that there are many things that have gone on. First of all, I think the market environment that you are in lends to this. And why do I say that? Because, again, we've got to look at the environment we're in. This is the longest bull market, the longest stock market run in history.
3: Yeah.
2: Okay. You've had two down years.
3: Yeah.
2: You've had two down years in the last 15.
3: Okay.
2: Yeah, last 16. You now are sitting at a record level Shiller case PE ratio record. Now you're equal at 41. I think you're at a 41 on the case Shiller PE,
3: yeah,
2: which is ties the tech high. The new anomaly is you're sitting at about 250 to 260% debt to GDP. Market cap to GDP, meaning the stock market is worth 260% of the economy.
3: Yes.
2: All right. In 1929, that ratio reached 65%. In 1987, it reached 85%. In 1999, it reached 170%. 2000, it reached 170%. Today, we're at 250, racing toward 300. Okay, so first of all, it's an extraordinarily different market environment than anybody has ever operated in. Second of all, it is the longest expansion in history, which is for 15 years to fade every single geopolitical risk. You made money within the next 3 to 6 months, and you usually made substantial. So you have told investors for 15 straight years without a single exception. Think about go back to Mario Draghi, whatever it takes. European debt crisis, right? Then go to the shale patch blowing up in 2015. Then go to COVID. Then go to Russia, Ukraine, right? Just right on down the list. Every single one of them, you fade them. So when we get to this, when we're going to have a global oil supply shortage and guys like me are saying it's going to lead to a humanitarian crisis, and Trump goes, hey, trust Trump, it doesn't surprise me that retail goes short oil, right? Because we're playing whack-a-mole. What's the one thing that says things are about to go bad? Fade that and buy risk, right? Sell vol, buy risk, right? That's what the market's been trained to do. But this situation is fundamentally different. And the reason I say it's fundamentally different is the price of oil, only for a very short period of time, can oil be priced by perception,
3: yeah,
2: right? Because it can be.
3: Because eventually reality shows up.
2: Yes, because you're trading a physical commodity.
3: Yeah.
2: And here is the reality, guys. Last week alone, you drew 2% of our total oil supply in the United States to exports. That doesn't even count what those are just inventory draws last year. Last week, 2% of everything in a week. Okay, biggest draws on records, not even close. Here's the other thing. Inventories, like if you look at our SPR, it's overinflated. People look at you and go, we have 380 million barrels left or 350 million barrels left or whatever it is. No, we don't. You can't take that reserve lower than 180 million barrels. Yeah. You'll cave in the salt caverns that hold it. Right? So if you're still shut 10 to 14 days from now, you're effectively done. You're effectively out of global inventory, right? So what is the market doing right now? the market is playing a game that's worked for 15 years, but you haven't worked with this. Now, is that to say that nothing is for certain? Nothing is for certain. And what I've seen in the last 15 years, and even this period of time, if you would have told me the Strait of Hormuz was shut for 9 weeks and WTI crude was trading sub 100, I literally would have laughed in your face and said, take your child's book somewhere else. Okay. So to say that Trump can't somehow wiggle out of this without oil going over 130, I can't put it outside the realm of possibility, but I actually think you're at a point where every single day oil stays here, you're just backlogging the pain.
3: Yeah, that's it right there. You're putting off the inevitable.
2: Yes, and the longer, because here's what's not happening. We still haven't seen a rise in rig counts. There is no drilling. And here's the deal. You're going to need new supply to come back on and fill in some of these holes, because some of the supply that's there ain't coming back.
3: Yeah.
2: Meaning you got 500,000 to 700,000 barrels of Russian production that isn't coming back with whether the Strait opens or not. It's going to take longer to fix those refineries. We still don't know what the refinery damage is in the Middle East.
3: No.
2: If the rumors I'm hearing about from people in the know about how badly our bases have been damaged over there. So from what I'm hearing, we have taken massive damage on our bases over there that is not being reported. That's what I'm hearing.
3: Yeah, that's the reports that are coming in now is they were way worse, and that Saudi Arabia and Kuwait. By the way, if you would have told people, Zach, Kuwait has not exported one barrel of oil in 30 days, and it's still sub 100. People have been, what the hell are you talking? Did they come up with some magic voodoo that makes things work? You know, has everybody got a little nuclear battery? But the amount of damage, they're worried. Both Saudi Arabia and Kuwait and others are worried. They told us not to use their airspace, not to use it. They kind of capitulated a little bit, but they're worried because their thought process is Iran is going to be able to reach us, and this is going to do way more damage than people realize.
2: Well, yeah, the other problem about them jawboning oil down is it hasn't pushed down demand much, right? Yeah. So you're drawing faster. I am not saying that this is going to happen, all right? But what is so scary about this situation is, and I need people to understand this and hear this, okay? When you think about the other issues that we've had with Trump, like if you think about the tariff arguments with China and all that kind of stuff, Trump was able to back out of those negotiations at any time they didn't go his way, because everybody, including China, we don't have to say that we have a sword of Damocles over their head. Everybody knows it. And it's access to the U.S. dollar and, more importantly, access to the U.S. markets. You have to have them.
3: Yeah.
2: Even China has to have it, right? Well, there's things that we have to have from China too, like rare earth metals, magnets, things like that, right? But bottom line is Trump was able to push as hard as he wanted. And then any moment he chose, he was able to call no joy. And the default position was just right back to where he started. So it's actually one of the reasons that I was actually in favor of a lot of the tariff negotiations, because I just sat there and I went, look, if he doesn't get any movement from them, then we end up right where we are. Right? There's no worse for the wear. We can only get improvements.
3: Yeah.
2: Now, it could piss some people off, which isn't good, but I just didn't see it as this big, this is completely different. And all the things that they're doing to kind of tamp things down and hold things under control, they're making it worse.
3: Yes.
2: Right? Because what they're doing is you have not had a serious, in some parts of the world you have, but you've not had a really big crunch to demand, right? You haven't had a ton of demand destruction because you haven't let the price go up. You haven't seen the supply reaction. Drill rigs still haven't moved. So the fact that you're now at the point of this process now where the fact that oil hasn't gone up is actually making the situation worse. You're at that point now. Meaning, if you don't want a humanitarian crisis and you want this situation to end really soon, higher oil is your friend, right? It just is. Because the longer the price stays down here, right, you're suppressing, it's like an immune response suppression, right? You're like, oh, well, we killed the pain.
3: Yeah.
2: And, oh, sorry. And, oh, we killed the pain. Well, it's like, yeah, but you also ended the impetus for the doctor to come in the room and operate, right? The patient doesn't feel any pain anymore. So the cold reality is that what you're seeing in the price action from oil is just not reflective of the storage numbers. If you want to get out and do the math on your own, the numbers are out there and you'll see it. We're running out of oil.
3: Yep.
2: Okay. We're running out of oil. And what people don't understand is the moment the strait opens up, best case scenario. Okay. This is from Chevron. This is from the CIA. This is from research departments that did studies on this for the last several years prior to this thing even popping off. The best thing we can tell, and I think that it's fairly realistic, but I also think it's somewhat optimistic because we don't know the situation with the mines, what kind of mines there are. They actually have a surprising number of very dumb mines.
3: Yes.
2: So not stuff that you can just turn off, right? Stuff that you've actually got to go retrieve. So not even considering that, you're still a month to 2 months out once the strait is fully opened. Right. That means you return to the same. Now, here's the thing. We don't know what Iran's strategy for the strait going through is. They're going to contract a toll. What Iran has said is when they open, their opening will be a portion of what used to go through originally, and they will gradually work up there. Here's my point. If you fully opened and just said no tolls, free for all, everybody can move through, you're still going to draw inventories for another 2 months. Okay, then you need to think about the fact that you will be sitting on record low global oil storage, period. And we're going to hit that number. That's already baked into the cake. Meaning, even if even if the strait fully opens tonight, we will see record low global oil storage just based on the reality on the ground right now. Okay, so all I can tell people is, guys, the price right now is not now. If you did pivot like in the next 24, 48 hours and you did get a deal, do I think oil necessarily goes to 130? No, but at some point you get past the headline part of this.
3: Yes.
2: And even if you're open, I still think you're going to 115, 120.
3: Yeah. Yeah.
2: And I think there's a good chance when this ends, I think there's a good chance that oil starts going up after that, because then there's going to be no, it's like a sell the news, right? There's no reason to short it anymore. So what I'll just tell people, we bought more oil yesterday, we bought more today.
3: Absolutely. Talking to Zach Abraham, Chief Investment Officer, Bulwark Capital. People want to reach out. They want to jump on the webinar, the impact of energy. What do they do?
2: Super easy. So hop on there Thursday, May 21st. Go to BulwarkCapitalManagement.com. When you come to the website, dialog box pops up. You can sign up for a spot. You'll get a link that day. Costs you nothing, obligates you to nothing. We're not going to call you on Saturdays. If you like what we have to say and you want to talk with me or one of my advisors, you can email us. We'll set up a call. If not, hopefully you'll leave more informed and better armed to take on, you know, the management of your own money. But yeah, check it out. A lot of good info. If nothing else, you'll leave more informed about what's going on in the world. And then also, too, just general ways to protect yourself, because I will just tell you guys, nobody, including me, knows exactly where this stuff's going. What I will tell you is in the next 2 to 3 months, every single thing you buy is going to be more expensive. So just get ready.
3: Amen. Amen. Zach Abraham, Chief Investment Officer. Always good to talk to you, brother. We'll talk to you next week.
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9: Deep states? No. Deep doo-doo? Yeah. The Chad Benson Show.
3: Love hearing from each and every one of you. Got a text from the 360 saying, why is Gen X the forgotten generation? And I said, it's because we're the smallest generation. And we are very small comparatively to millennials, Gen Z, Alpha, and of course the boomers. We are the smallest generation. But it doesn't mean we aren't the coolest generation, because that we are. And you know how I know? Because much like today's kids, we got words too.
14: Now it's time for the urban word of the day. The young have a vocabulary all their own, and we break it down for you. It's called the urban word of the day.
3: I'm going to give us a little urban word of the day via Gen X style. I said this the other day. I was talking about words at work. I was joking around. And fat. And people are like, you can't say somebody's fat. I said, oh, yeah, you can look at a lady and go, girl, you are fat. And they would be like, what? Pretty hot and tempting. P-H-A-T. Fat. Not quite the fat that you were thinking about, kids. You see, we too, Gen X, have words. And we use those words. My favorite of all, though, still used to this day, is cool beans. Cool beans, baby. That's cool beans. It's my favorite. You know how I know? Because my son's nickname is Bean. And my daughter, her middle name is actually Bean. Huh? Yeah, that's your urban word of the day.
14: That was the urban word of the day. Now you know.
3: A little Gen X style there. We are a small generation, but a generation that is the most independent by far. That is something I love. 323-538-2423. At Chad Benson Show is your X, your Insta, YouTube. If you have a chance, like and subscribe to the YouTube. It really helps us out right here on the Chad Benson Show. Coming up, hour number three, last hour of the week. We'll get the latest from the Hantavirus scare. Oh, aliens. Got to talk aliens. How can you not talk aliens? It is a must. Talk a little bit about aliens as well. Got your Finally Friday sounds, because finally it's Friday, and thank goodness for that. And of course, Iran. What will happen? What won't happen? Where do we go from here? Or is this the new norm, at least for a while? We're going to find that out, because it's exhausting. I think we can all agree on that. If you miss any of the show, shame on you. Grab the podcast. Straight ahead, hour number three, right here on the Chad Benson Show.
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3: Almost free. I'm Carmen Roberts, Fox News. The remaining passengers aboard the Dutch cruise ship struck by the hantavirus will disembark tomorrow after it docks in Spain's Canary Islands. U.S. officials will be there waiting to assist the 17 American passengers.
4: There are still more than 100 people on that ship, but thankfully none of the remaining Americans have shown symptoms. According to the University of Nebraska Medical Center, which will have its national quarantine unit on standby to monitor the Americans, a new report from ABC News says that the CDC will not mandate quarantine for the American passengers. Prior to the virus's detection, the ship's operator says more than 24 passengers from around the world, including the U.S., had already got off the boat and started traveling home. And because

0: from air traffic control captured the moment that a pilot reported the collision. He said there was an engine fire. Frontier says there was smoke in the cabin, but airport officials say the Denver Fire Department, they were able to quickly put that fire out.
1: Fox's Madeline Rivera reporting. No name released on the victim, but authorities don't believe that victim was an airport employee. 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
1: Nearly a dozen people were injured today after something went terribly wrong on a boat in North Miami Beach.
14: Miami-Dade Fire Rescue, along with Coast Guard and FWC, responded to reports of a possible boat explosion on the water and multiple injuries.
1: Miami-Dade Fire Rescue Battalion Chief Juan Arias tells Fox News they transported 11 people to the hospital. No word on their conditions or what caused the incident. Fighting flares again between the U.S. and Iran as Washington awaits an answer from Tehran on a peace proposal. Fox's Lucas Tomlinson has more from Dubai.
15: Now, all was calm today in the UAE after three different missile and drone attacks from Iran earlier this week and after U.S. destroyers came under attack in the Strait of Hormuz on two separate occasions. On the latter, Secretary of State Marco Rubio said U.S. forces launched
16: Only stupid countries don't shoot back when you're shot at, and we're not a stupid country.
15: And a senior British official telling our own Brett Baer the U.K. is getting in on the action, dispatching a Type 45 destroyer to the region. HMS Dragon has air defense capability, but cannot launch land attack missiles like our destroyers fire those Tomahawk cruise missiles. And the French have sent their only aircraft carrier to the Red Sea after a recent transit through the Suez Canal.
1: And a breakout of a skin infection disease at a California school.
17: Scabies making its way through the Fowler United School District in Fresno, California, as health officials scramble to find cases and contain the spread. Scabies is caused by human itch bites that infest the skin, causing itching and rashing. The good news is the outbreak appears to be confined to the school. Health officials also battling TB outbreaks at other schools in the state. Gary Baumgarten, Fox News.
1: And Bobby Cox, the Hall of Fame manager for the Atlanta Braves, who guided them to the 1995 title, has died at 84. I'm Carmen Roberts. This is Fox News.
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11: The war is still kind of going? Is that a good way to say it? I think it's kind of going. And because of the kind of going, it doesn't mean that it's

0: enraging, but it doesn't mean that it feels like the one-page memo is going to lead to something immediate as far as let's get this thing done and let's start getting serious about, you know, crossing the T's, dotting the I's kind of thing. They traded fire yesterday. What did Trump say? It's a love tap.
1: The administration says that Iran fired unprovoked on three American Navy destroyers in the Strait, the U.S. swiftly hitting back. The president telling me in a phone call, quote, it's just a love tap. But Iran does not see it that way, now accusing the U.S. of violating the ceasefire, promising to deliver a crushing response if U.S. attacks continue.
0: Could they? As far as what? Like sink all of our ships and stuff? No, they don't have to. You know what they have to do? Make the other people's lives miserable around there. Meaning Saudi Arabia, UAE, things of that nature. Keep doing that. And it's funny, we're going to talk to our buddy Jim here in a little bit, but you know, he and I have chatted about this before, and he's like, ah, look how miserable Iran makes everybody around there and whatnot. And I said, yeah, I get that, but there's a reason the other night that Saudi Arabia and the UAE told America, you're not going to launch attacks from here. You're not. That's not going to happen. Iran looks at this and says, this entire region hates us. They all hate us. We get blamed for everything. And yes, the regime is awful. They've done horrible things. Nobody is denying any of that. But that being said, they feel like they're backed into the corner. And if you think about it, outside of proxies, it's really, you know, because China and Russia, like anything, they use them to poke at us and have somewhat of a friend in the region. But China's getting closer to Saudi Arabia. China is getting closer to the UAE and several others. So, but they use them for the opportunity to piss us off more than anything else. So they're in their mind, they're surrounded. Think about it in their mind. They're surrounded. They're surrounded by everybody who wants to kill them, to blow them up, to eliminate them. So you come at the world in a much different place. And that place is where expecting you to come after us. So we're going to do everything we can to try to get at you. Now, the question is, can they survive much longer? This is Amos Hochstein. He was at one time the Middle East secretary for the Biden administration. So this is the guy that handled the Middle East. And he was asked about how long can they, Iran, last.
2: They can handle the pain.
3: I'm just saying.
2: They can handle the pain. And their view is, how long can you handle the pain? And I'll tell you this, we're going towards a cliff on oil and oil products by the end of this month. Physical shortages. We have physical shortage already, but it's just in countries we don't care about.
4: Okay.
2: So then they will, right, because they're poor.
4: Yeah.
2: But then it'll go to middle income countries like Vietnam and Thailand. Then it goes to Japan and Korea. And then it comes here. And here's the thing. You want to fly out of the United States? You can say, we have oil. We have jet fuel.
4: Right.
2: Okay, can't take it with you.
4: Wow.
2: When you fly out, you got to be able to refill somewhere else.
0: By the way, they don't let you take it with you. That would be weird, but they don't. So try to take it on there, and you're going to be in a situation where they're going to get a little upset with you. What do you got? I got some jet fuel just in case we get somewhere and you guys need some. It's an act of attrition right now. Their pressure is massive. There's no doubt. There is no doubt. The impact on Iran, as far as the economic impact, is in the billions, right? I think our government is saying closer to 10 to 15 billion, somewhere in and around there. But they also have a lot of drones and missiles left. So they could, in theory, continue to wage a nuisance nightmare for the United States military, the Gulf partners and neighbors. And in doing so, as we heard Zach from Bulwark last hour, continue to push oil higher and higher. And that is, as we've talked about, the three M's: military, market, midterms. It's an active attrition at this moment in time. So there's no doubt there's pressure on them. But you just heard from old Amos there saying, look, they're built to withstand the pain. Doesn't mean it doesn't hurt, but it doesn't mean they're going to cave. And as we've seen anything, they're not caving the way that this administration was probably hoping and thinking and being told it would. Sue, it's going to be very interesting in the coming days. Could something happen this weekend? It is possible. Do I think something's going to happen this weekend? I hope not. But the pressure right now is big on this administration. There is no doubt. They are feeling this pressure as prices continue to rise and the warning signs, they're flashing and they're loud.
3: Whirlpool, which makes refrigerators and washing machines, warned that the war caused a, quote, recession-level decline in consumer confidence as customers put off those big-ticket purchases. McDonald's CEO is citing heightened anxiety from higher gas prices that is going to disproportionately impact low-income consumers.
0: Yeah, big time. You know, Trump can sit there and, you know, I'm watching him the other day. He says, I don't care if it goes to $200 a barrel and it's $8 a gallon. It'll be worth it. Well, you're fine. You and your family are making billions of dollars and you're doing okay. I think we can all kind of agree that as far as, you know, financially, you guys are right. But if you're living paycheck to paycheck and you're feeling and seeing this and you're seeing that, even if you support them, you can't think this is a good idea. You can't think, oh, yeah, that's what I want. And that's where the midterms come in.
3: Gas prices are now up 50 cents in just the last 2 weeks. The national average hitting $4.56 a gallon. That means if you are driving a Toyota Camry, it is now on average $21 more expensive every time you fill up compared to the start of March when the war began.
0: And we have not felt the impact of inflation yet. Yes, it's there, but it's there in the gas and in some of our goods. But now that, as we say, the knock-on effect, the domino effect, that is starting to happen. My producer locally here, he goes, dude, I went to the store the other night, and he's a single dude, and he kind of goes to the store every couple days. He goes, I bought enough for a day and a half, 2 days of food, and it had been like $66. He goes, I know some stuff was rising. He goes, but that right there gave me sticker shock. Yeah. And they're going to spin it however they want. Understand that. They're going to come out and spin it. The other day, Kevin Hassett, if I'm the Democrats, I am running this over and over again about how out of touch this administration is. Listen to what he says here. Kevin Hassett, if you don't know who he is, he looks like the guy that got beat up every day in school, then becomes the villain in every 80s movie you can think of.
4: And so the consumer is really, really firing on all cylinders, just like the corporate sector you're seeing in the earnings reports. And they're doing that because they have so much more money in their pockets. In fact, I had the head of one of the big five banks in my office yesterday going through the credit card data. And just as Secretary Bessent said, credit card spending is through the roof. They're spending more on gasoline, but they're spending more on everything else, too.
0: And he said it with a smile. Independence right now, independence, which is the most important segment of the voting blocks that are out there, are independent voters. Trump is so far underwater that Harry Enten said, I thought it was a mistake. I thought I inputted the information wrong. He went from a +9 to a -70. You're not going to win anything with that, no matter how much you redistrict. And boy, they're doing it.
5: You cannot take a majority black city, fracture its voting power, and then tell us race has nothing to do with it.
0: It doesn't. And I'm going to tell you guys this right now. I want everybody to hear this. Republicans, Democrats, everybody who's running for office will take any vote they can get. Democrats will take every white MAGA Confederate flag voter if it meant they got over the line and a win. And Republicans will take every single, if an entire district was trans, black, furry identifying, playing in boys' sports when they're biologically male voters, and they voted Republican, as long as they won, the Republicans wouldn't care. At all. And this redistricting fight, it's going to get ugly as we move forward. 323-538-2423. At Chad Benson Show is your X, your Insta, your YouTube, and everything else. A little what's trending straight ahead. Talk to our buddy Jim Kennedy coming up in a little bit. A little bit about Iran and a lot of bit about aliens. But first, Omaha Steaks. 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

0: What's trending? Let's find out what's trending on the old web of the internet. We're going to start with Yahoo today. Billie Eilish, Nate Wolf, go red carpet official. It's her movie, right? The tour, live in 3D premiere. White House criticizing Mark Hamill, Luke Skywalker, for the AI Trump grave post. I get it. Kind of a dick move, not going to lie to you. Rubio meets the Pope. Try to ease tensions. Hantavirus, Kyle Rittenhouse was bit by a brown recluse. Sucks. And U.S. pauses Project Freedom. Also trending. Over to the magical world of Google. Canvas hacked. The education... And this is a big thing. It's a learning platform. 275 million potential leaks. And apparently it's pay or leak. El Nino, The Late Show, Jamie Presley. She is joining OnlyFans, if you will. The My Name is Earl actress, among other things. She's going to make some money. It's going to happen. You watch. I bet you next week we'll talk about it and she'll have made $1 million or $2 million for a week. For a week. And finally, over to the magical world of X. Trump inspects blue-lined Lincoln Memorial Pool. Epstein, Jim Crow, Ken Paxton. Moscow. Hantavirus. 323. 538-2423 at Chad Benson Show is your X, your Insta, your YouTube, and more. Now you know what's trending on the internet right here on the Chad Benson Show. Ivermectin. Vivek Rem Swami. He won pretty much everything. I think he's got a real good shot being the governor of Ohio, but it's going to be interesting because that's kind of still a purple place. Very few of those left. And Tennessee also trending because of the redistricting. Some of the other things that are going on, obviously the hantavirus. People are worried. Is this the pandemic? Is this it? Should we freak out? How many masks do we need to get to save ourselves? What's California going to do? Are we starting to lock down yet? How is this working?
1: Look, I'm worried about the people on the ship. We may see few more cases. We may even see a dozen or so more cases. Are we going to see hundreds or thousands of cases? Not from this outbreak.
0: What? No, not from this outbreak. Because it's hard to catch.
1: Saliva, certainly also through respiratory droplets, the way we remember with COVID and flu. But you actually just need a much greater exposure because with COVID and flu, you have a lot of upper respiratory virus. And so it comes out pretty easily, large loads. This virus really digs in deep into the lungs. And when you breathe out, you just release too little virus for it to really spread effectively.
0: Good to know. Is there anything else, Doc, you can tell us?
1: If you have good reason, let's say you sat next to somebody for 6 hours or 8 hours on a plane. The key thing in my mind is just to monitor your symptoms. Remember, you don't spread this. There's no evidence that people spread it asymptomatically. So if you don't have symptoms, you're not contagious.
0: There we go. Right there. Doctor telling you right there. This is nothing you have to worry about. I hope. Coming up, our buddy Jim Kennedy joins the program. We're going to talk about everything, including aliens. Chad Benson Show.
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8: Almost free. I'm Carmen Roberts, Fox News. The remaining passengers aboard the Dutch cruise ship struck by the hantavirus will disembark tomorrow after it docks in Spain's Canary Islands. U.S. officials will be there waiting to assist the 17 American passengers.
9: There are still more than 100 people on that ship, but thankfully none of the remaining Americans have shown symptoms. According to the University of Nebraska Medical Center, which will have its national quarantine unit on standby to monitor the Americans, a new report from ABC News says that the CDC will not mandate quarantine for the American passengers. Prior to the virus's detection, the ship's operator says more than two dozen passengers from around the world, including the U.S., had already got off the boat and started traveling home. And because of that, health officials in at least six states now are tracking people who were on board or may have been exposed during international flights.
8: Fox's C.B. Cotton reporting. A frightening night in Denver as a Frontier Airlines jet struck and killed a pedestrian on the runway.
10: Frontier 4345, we're stopping on the runway. We just hit somebody. We have an engine fire.
11: Frontier 4345, I see that.
8: Officials say the person scaled a perimeter fence and dashed out onto the runway just as the plane was taking off at high speed.
12: The Denver airport also reporting that 12 people have been reported to have minor injuries. Five of them were transported to local hospitals. Audio from air traffic control captured the moment that a pilot reported

0: the collision. He said there was an engine fire. Frontier says there was smoke in the cabin, but airport officials say the Denver Fire Department, they were able to quickly put that fire out.
1: Fox's Madeline Rivera reporting. No name released on the victim, but authorities don't believe that victim was an airport employee. 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
11: That time of the week. Talk to our good buddy Jim Kennedy. Kennedy, it's the tip to public policy producers. We talk about politics, pop culture, and all the things. I continue to say this. Trump has an Obama problem. And that Obama problem is whatever he does, he has to feel like his deal's better than Obama. And I think he's painted himself into a corner now where hubris of what took place with Venezuela and this, I have to win and it has to be better than Obama, is going to put us in a situation that's not going to help us.
12: I've actually kind of thought through this, and wasn't anything, certainly anything that Trump said, but you know what? I've decided, while understanding it's going to pay higher for gas prices, I'm in on this until we, if as long as we can do this without putting significant numbers of boots on the ground, this is the best opportunity we've had in almost 50 years, 47 years, to get rid of the Iranian regime. This is good for the world. This is good for the region. This is good for the people of Iran. If I've got to pay a little bit more in gas, I'm willing to do that. Not that I, of course, have the ability to make that decision for everybody else. And yes, I understand it's going to be a little bit of a problem.

0: problem for people, put a little bit of stress on some people's household budgets. But I think we've got to continue this until we can get rid of the regime, as long as we can do it without putting feet, you know, without putting boots on the ground. I'm in for whatever it takes. If it's 2 months, then let's continue for 2 months, because at some point the Iranian government's going to have to break. And at some point, I believe the people will hopefully rise up and basically get rid of the people, the Revolutionary Guard and the powers that be. So I've kind of changed my position and decided that I'm all in on it, as long as we're not going to be putting a large amounts of boots on the ground.
1: But here's my thing, okay? And if we, this whole thought of, okay, where do we start the grievance, right? People are like, well, 1979. Okay, but what about 1953? What about the fact that we overthrew their legitimate government to install a puppet that robbed them blind and abused them? And then we got behind their neighbor. And it's like this weird situation where, yes, you know what? They're awful, the regime. Nobody's denying that. That being said, there's a part for us to play in this, and we want to kind of ignore it. And a younger generation, right? They don't, just like we've talked about with the Holocaust, that's grandma and grandpa's, if you're in your 20s. They don't remember that. Israel and the sacredness of that, they don't remember. The same thing here. They don't remember 444 days. You know what? They're just trying to put gas in their car, and they want to live without 12 roommates.
0: Yeah, no, absolutely. You're correct. To me, a lot of it is yes, there is the history and 83, the Berlin bombing, 79, taking the hostages. But I'm kind of looking at it more at just in general. Well, okay, their grievance would be with America, of course, because we're the ones that have been bombing them. But they can, to me, it shows how bad of a citizen of the world they are by going out and launching stuff at the UAE and other areas, you know, that are basically people they didn't really have a beef with the Saudis also, that they don't have a beef with. They have the beef with us. Okay, sure, they're trying to shoot in some cases at our bases, but they're trying to basically at that point just create havoc. The whole thing also with what they're doing with the Straits of Hormuz and basically the problems they're creating there is just, to me, it's like, these are just bad people. These are people that are causing problems. And if we don't get rid of them now, this could be something similar to the Gulf War, where Bush, or Gulf War One, where H.W. Bush didn't want to march into Baghdad and called it quits and walked away from it. And then we wound up going back 12 years later, or whatever it was, roughly 12 years later, to take out Saddam Hussein. Not that necessarily was the problem from 9/11, but that was the path that we took. If we'd gotten rid of Saddam Hussein 12 years earlier, not saying 9/11 wouldn't have happened, but we wouldn't have had the problem. We wouldn't have had Gulf War II. So let's take our opportunity while we are here, and the amount that we've already spent on this and the amount that we've already invested in this, not that I'm saying we should ignore sunk cost fallacies, but we definitely, is the best opportunity we've got in 47 years. There is nobody that really, other than the Russians and the Chinese, and they just do it to mess with America, that are really supporting the Iranians. And I'm not really sure how strong their support is, because they know that they're not really supporting a person who's got a lot of credit on the world stage.
1: Yeah, talking to Jim Kennedy, Kennedy Institute of Public Policy Research. We move from there to, and we're going to get more into this, the redistricting side of stuff and craziness and chaos here in you know, Tennessee. Quick snapshot. At what point do we ask these people who are all redistricting, I hear you guys say it, and you're at least saying it out loud now. No, we're just doing this because we want to win more seats. At what point do we go, are you guys going to serve the people any better, or is this just really about you?
0: That's just really about them. And actually what this probably does is just this, in case you thought that your politicians were working for you, guess what? You've got pretty well proof out of their own mouths now that they really aren't. And they're just working to keep themselves in power. And maybe that will kind of finally be a change where we start electing different people. And I'm not saying that that's a left or a right issue. That's politics in general is become kind of a cesspool and a sewer. In general, regardless of the party, I'd like to believe it's more Democrat, but it's probably not necessarily completely a Democrat problem. And there are Republicans that fall into that group too. That you talk about the word celebrity, and that perfectly example of a lot of this. There are people that want to make a brand for themselves, that want to go out there and basically find their, you know, they weren't successful in business. They aren't necessarily the best educated people. They're not necessarily, you know, they can't play a sport. They can't be an actor. Well, maybe they can be an actor, but they can be a politician. And if they can con enough people to vote for them, regardless if they really want to help the voters or not, they can get elected to office. And from there, you want to get on the AOC bandwagon and create your brand and basically make yourself as popular as possible and elevate your state, so you can always go out there and get a TV gig when you're done, or a podcast or something like that, where you can basically create yourself a nice way of life. And if the voters get lost in the cause, well, hey, it's about me, and I need a better life. I need to be able to drive a Porsche, and I need to be able to have a house on the beach in Malibu.
1: Yeah, well, that sounds like a good thing. A house. I'm not going to lie to you. California's chaos and craziness, but if somebody wants to give me a house on Malibu beach, beautiful, gorgeous, you know, maybe 3 bedrooms, 4 bath, nice pool, I'll take it. I appreciate that. Probably not going to happen because I live out here in Tennessee, talking to Jim Kennedy, Kennedy Institute of Public Policy Research. All right, Jim, let's talk about real stuff. Nobody gives a rat's ass about the rest of that stuff because aliens. So Tim Burchett met with Trump yesterday. There is going to be the start of stuff here today trickling out, but more and more. Several pastors now have kind of confirmed that there was this big conversation about what may be coming, brace the self kind of thing. It's interesting, you know, and all kidding aside, I've always thought there's got to be something else out there. I mean, there's just too many variables just for the size of the universe. We can't even wrap our head around how big it is to not think there's something else. But then if we were to go, well, what about dimensional? That's also a possibility as well. What if we're just the Sims for another species?
0: Well, that's Elon Musk's old argument that we're just, or actually it was also Scott Adams, where he passed away, was always talking about we're just in a simulation. And we're basically, you know, we're puppets for some alien beings or something that's basically watching us and letting us run around and exist just for their pleasure and stuff. The dimensional thing, that's something I got to get my head wrapped around. I was talking about that a couple weeks ago. We were talking about the people that have disappeared and maybe that there is some sort of a dimensional thing involved with that. But it's going to be an interesting situation because, like you talk about with the pastors and the religious leaders, is that, you know, this is something that's a battle that's been going on since the creation of religion, is that the argument between, or the fight or the conflict between science and religion. Like, I had a friend that was very, very smart, grew up in a Catholic household, and he went out in high school and did the math on Noah's Ark. And basically figured out that there was no possible way, based upon the measurements, that they could have put all of the animals in the ark that they claimed to. There simply wasn't enough space unless you were literally like vacuum packing them into the ark. And while his parents were proud of him for his skills, it drew the ire of his very Catholic father, because he did not like hearing things like that, because he'd grown up on the Bible and grown up on Catholicism. So there's going to be interesting situations like that, where religion is going to run into a problem with science, depending upon how this all shakes out, whatever is revealed, whatever it turns out to be, if it's, like you said, multidimensional, or if it's people that have figured out how to travel faster than light. I've always believed that maybe just because I was I'd like to believe that the science somewhat around Star Trek, while it is made up, that there is the ability, even though Einstein says not, that we can travel faster than light. And that would basically be the key, the breakthrough that would be needed for us to begin exploring the stars. Now, while what we do in the space program is pretty, is great and is, maybe you can even say, phenomenal, based upon, you know, what you could think of that could be out there and the ability to move faster than the speed of light across star system and across the galaxy, that would be completely and utterly revolutionary to our species and to the world and how that would react, just as long as the people aren't something out of like the Independence Day movie and are here to basically make us their slaves and, you know, loot our planet and move along. That would probably be a bad day for everybody. But otherwise, if it's not that, then it could be a very good day. Maybe they could be nice like the Vulcans were and help us, show us how to move faster than the speed of light.
1: Jim, you've met humans. They're pretty stupid at times. How do you think the world will react? See, I think that to me has always been the issue of why this has been such a secret, or the worry about it, is because if this gets out, and it looks like there's going to be some stuff that starts to come out, and I have a feeling sometimes you get a little closer to Epstein, that, you know, all of a sudden, hey, look at this, we've got aliens. But that being said, the fear factor of trying to figure out is there a God? Oh my God, are these our gods? Are they going to eat us? You know, they, people trying to wrap their heads around stuff. There'll always be those people to go, I knew it, and move on. But a vast majority of people, this would be the greatest thing in our history. And I think it's always been a secret. If it indeed we find out it's real, is because human beings can't handle it.
0: No, the reaction would be mass panic, I'm pretty sure, which is why they haven't been released. And I agree 100%. I was thinking exactly the same thing when we started talking about this, was you're going to have an Epstein effect, I think, in a lot of this, because there could be things that even Trump understands that, nah, we can't tell people because, yeah, Bush didn't tell him, Obama didn't tell him, Biden didn't tell him, Clinton didn't tell him, because, yeah, no, nah, we just can't. It would go beyond mass panic. You would have anarchy. You would have chaos in the streets and things like that. So yeah, because you're right, we do tend to be a reactionary type of thing. We are humans. We are tend to be emotional at times. I wouldn't panic. I would just, my question is, are they going to come and conquer us or not? If they're not and they're happy to let us live, woohoo, big win. Otherwise, yeah, I might be a little concerned about it, but running around the planet and, you know, looting and blowing up or burning down buildings, not going to really help us with the aliens, because they're probably going to either be able to handle it one way or another better than we are. So yeah, not thinking the mass chaos is what my option will be, but I would not be surprised. And again, it'd be very interesting for the religious leaders and what that's going to mean to them. This is going to mean a challenge for them, depending upon how it breaks down and what exactly is the truth. And I'm putting that in air quotes when I say it.
1: It's going to be interesting, no doubt about that. His name is Jim Kennedy. He's the one and only Jim Kennedy for the Kennedy Institute of Public Policy Research. Monday, we do midterm Mondays, and we got some good stuff coming up on Mondays because chaos and craziness is going on. Brother, it's always good to talk to you. We'll do it again on Monday.
0: Thanks, Chad.
1: 323-538-2423 at Chad Benson Shows, your X, your Insta, YouTube, and more. 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You need to check it out. It is going to be amazing, eye-opening. What can energy do when it comes to your retirement, when it comes to your investments? Bulwark is going to show you the importance and the power of the energy markets, especially what's going on with things like oil. You need to check this out. You know, we always talk to Zach. What's always say, hey, worst case scenario is you learn a little something. Best case scenario is you learn something and say, hey, I'd still like to talk with you guys. This is so important. When you see what's going on in the energy markets, do not miss this opportunity to take advantage of what they're doing when it comes to energy with Bulwark Capital. 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
1: As we wrap it up on this Friday, let's take a listen back to the chaos, the craziness that was just 1 week.
17: Imagine that I actually won the Kentucky Derby as the trainer, much less the first female thoroughbred trainer to win the Kentucky Derby.
18: Here's Golden Tempo! Golden Tempo! And Shereen Neville make history!
19: And about the 3/16 pole, I thought, we're probably going to win.

0: everything that we touch has been on a truck at some point. So yeah, it's going to trickle down to the consumer.
1: Still planning on making a drive, but it will be a lot more expensive than usual.
2: The gas prices aren't going to stop me from traveling, but also, so I have to work a little more.

0: I am currently on board the MV Condius, and what's happening right now is very real. We're not just a story. We're not just headlines. We're people.
1: I do want to just calm the public. There's only about 30 cases of hantavirus a year in the U.S. It is super rare.

0: The consideration for drawing these maps was to maximize the Republican potential to maintain the majority in the United States House.
1: This year, there is coming a massive disclosure. Truth, as the government knows it, about UFOs and UAPs is going to be disclosed to the population.
2: We're back. We're live. Let's do this. You, me, bunch of our friends. Let's buy Spirit Air.
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4: Now, that was just a week of chaos, craziness, lunacy, and yes, fun. We need some fun, right? And the aliens. 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It's your X, your Insta, your YouTube, and everything else. If you miss any of the show, make sure you grab that podcast. It really helps us out right here on the Chad Benson Show. What a week of, well, chaos, craziness, but a good week. We talked about a lot. The aliens, I'm telling you, that's going to change everything. If they announce there's aliens, I think we can all say all the other news means very little. Because you would kind of change the course of what's going on and say, I think we need to focus on this. I mean, wouldn't you? Wouldn't that be like the number one focus at that point in time? Like whatever else you're saying, you're like, you know what? Let's just see what's going on over here. Let me know. Love hearing from each and every one of you. You guys have a blessed and amazing weekend. We'll be back on Monday. As always, night, night, Jack.
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0: Neil McDonough portrays Jesus. 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
2: President Trump says he isn't worried at this point about a hantavirus outbreak in the U.S., but concern is growing over the potentially deadly respiratory illness. The rare rodent-borne disease was recently at the center of an outbreak aboard a cruise ship with six Americans on board. They're being monitored. None have tested positive so far for the virus. But health officials in several states are closely monitoring passengers, some who have already been disembarked and returned home.
3: The hantavirus-hit cruise ship MV Hondius is expected to arrive in Spain's Canary Islands tomorrow. And once there, U.S. health officials will help evacuate 17 Americans who have been on board. Thankfully, they haven't shown any symptoms of the hantavirus, according to the University of Nebraska Medical Center, where those Americans will be closely monitored. Doctors will be looking for signs of fever, headaches, muscle aches, and nausea. Before the virus was detected, the ship's operator says more than two dozen people from across the globe, including the U.S., had already left the ship.
2: Fox's Hebe Cotton. Health officials believe a Dutch couple may have contracted the virus during a bird-watching excursion. That outbreak has left at least three people dead. A congressional hearing next week will look into claims that the Biden administration's health officials ignored COVID-19 vaccine safety signals. Senator Ron Johnson of Wisconsin on Fox's Saturday in America says a former FDA researcher was shut down after her findings flagged possible side effects.
4: Instead of pinning a medal on her chest and saying thank you, I mean, we wanted to know of any kind of safety signals, they shunted her off to the side. Even though month after month, she continued to run these data runs showing more and more safety signals on serious adverse events, they finally told her to cease and desist.
2: Democrats reject the claims, saying vaccine side effects are monitored and investigated and that there's no evidence that federal health officials deliberately covered up safety concerns. I'm Daria Albiner. This is Fox News.
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12: When I saw this story, I was like, oh my gosh, I can so relate to this because this actually happened to me. You know, Mr. Wonderful, Kevin O'Leary from Shark Tank.
13: Of course.
12: He was out talking about, he was interviewing some guy, and then on the Zoom call, suddenly in the background, the kid's mother shows up. and says, oh, you know, I'm here for the interview, too.
10: Oh.
12: And then Kevin.

0: O'Leary said, you know what? We're going to call a stop to this right now. Okay. Mom cannot be in the interview with you.
1: Why not?
0: You know, when it happened to me, this 23-year-old guy showed up. I don't even remember what he was interviewing for, but it was like maybe even 2 or 3 years ago.
1: Okay.
0: So he shows up and Amber says, he's here with his mother. And I'm like, what do you mean his mother? So sure enough, they both come in my conference room and I said, you know, hi, can I help you? Why are you here with your son? And she said, I am here for moral support.
1: Well, you usually do the moral support when you're waiting in the parking lot in the car.
0: Exactly. And then she was so offended when I said, well, if you want me to interview your son, you just have to go downstairs and wait in the lobby.
1: And did she?
0: Yes, but she gave me that stink eye.
1: Did you hire the person?
0: What do you think?
1: I know the answer is no, but did the mother factor into the decision or they just weren't right for the job?
0: The mother, well, he was kind of a mousy guy.
1: Okay.
0: And so that was a big part because, you know, being around all of us here, you can't be mousy.
1: No.
0: Okay. Because you're just going to get steamrolled right over.
1: But isn't a lot of people in the IT industry mousy?
0: Yeah, a lot of them.
1: It must be hard. Or you do a good job of just bringing them out of their mouse hole.
0: Exactly. As it turns out, 3 out of 4 Gen Zers in a recent survey say that they have brought their parents to an interview.
1: That's too many.
0: Okay. 40% have mom or dad respond to whatever the HR person writes back. Okay, so.
1: I mean, I'm living that right now.
0: Are you?
1: Mackenzie came up to me and she's like, hey, this college wants me to come out for a softball tryout. Can you write an email to respond back to them?
0: And you did?
1: Of course.
0: Okay, see. Okay, because Ian used to do that to me. And I'd say, you know, you got to write it yourself. But if you want me to look at it afterwards, I'll do it.
1: No, I just wanted to get it over with.
0: Or you could just do ChatGPT in.
1: Well, of course, that's what I did.
0: Yeah, I know. And on that happy note, welcome, ladies and gentlemen. After all, this is the nation's largest, best, award-winning show, the biggest show about all things digital. I'm, of course, America's beloved digital goddess, Kim Komando, here with you once again. And joining me is my co-host, Andrew Babinski. Hello there, Andrew. And
1: hi,
0: you can
1: Kim.
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1: 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Subscribe, like, share. It helps out the algorithm. It helps out the show. We want to stay on YouTube, but we have to make sure we have an audience there.
0: Yes. So just do it. Even if you don't like the show.
1: I listen to multiple podcasts, both audio format and go on YouTube and watch them. It's a different experience. I like it.
0: And plus, you get to see this lovely jacket that I'm wearing today.
1: Is that pink?
0: It's pink.
1: Not salmon?
0: No.
1: Okay.
0: Pink.
1: I'm not good with colors. I don't know.
0: I know. You're still wearing like shorts, but that's okay. 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So, Andrew, have you been following what's going on with the war, of course?
1: There's a war?
0: Yes.
1: Oh.
0: But here's what a lot of people aren't talking about. You know, there was a strike. It was a precise. But it was the technology, because we talk about tech here, that really made it possible. And it was really kind of something out of a sci-fi thriller. And it's been running quietly in the background for years. I mean, for literally years. It all starts with traffic cameras.
1: Huh?
0: I know. This is the wild part about it. We're not talking about spy planes and drones and satellites. In Tehran, their own street cameras, Israelis unit 8200. Think of them as like the NSA on steroids.
1: Okay.
0: Okay. They spent years hacking into the city's traffic surveillance network.
1: So they could know where the leaders were and where everybody was?
0: Exactly. Exactly. And all this footage was encrypted and fed to Tel Aviv every single day, 24/7, for years and years and years, right? Then the AI went to work. We're talking billions of data points were fed into network models. The Ayatollah's route, schedule, bodyguards, who arrived first, who left last, what cars would double back. It just kept watching and watching and learning and learning. And so by the time that the mission launched, the targeting data wasn't old. It was actually happening in real time.
1: Wow.
0: Isn't that something?
1: It's very cool.
0: Let's see. We had drones, of course, there.
1: Did you see what they did with the drones, though?
0: What do you mean?
1: They amassed this like army of drones that then flew in so that all of the radar would pick them up. And it got confused. It didn't know what was what, where was where. And so when the fighter jets came in behind, it all got lost in the mix because they couldn't track what everything was happening
0: just,
1: in the air.
0: It was all just all scrambled out.
1: Right.
0: Wow. Well, the thing that really was astounding me is that when they took out the Ayatollah, they knew exactly where he was, right? And they knew where all the cronies were all around him. So did you hear what happened afterwards?
1: Mm-mm.
0: Okay. So after all this goes down, couple of days later, they're trying to figure out who is going to replace the Ayatollah. Okay. And so they have all these guys in one room, in one building, and they're all voting. And as they're voting, the Israeli United States, they take them all out.
1: Right.
0: Okay.
1: Like, I saw that the president was making a speech and he's like, well, he could have replaced him, but he's dead. And he could replace him, but I think he's dead.
0: Yeah. And then how about just one more thing? The video of us taking out the Iranian naval ship. That was phenomenal.
1: I will say, though, this has been an awful week if you're trying to follow this war on social media.
0: Why is that?
1: So many faked, phony AI videos to where I watch something and I go, oh, my gosh, that's crazy. Shock and awe, whatever. And then I go to the next one and it shows, have you seen this clip? It's 100% AI.
0: Or it's from a video game. I watched one. I'm like, wow, look at that going. And it's like, oh, no, that was from a video game.
1: I was fooled like 60 times this week.
0: Meta's glasses, the Ray-Ban glasses.
1: Yeah.
0: We've talked about those.
1: Mm-hmm.
0: A Swedish news outlet just found out what happens to all the footage. Okay. It's actually routed to contractors in Nairobi, Kenya. So if you're unfamiliar, is that the Meta glasses, they have this little built-in camera.
1: Right.
0: And then it records everything that it sees. Okay. When you tell it to record.
1: Sure.
0: So all this footage is going back into Kenya. That's where real humans are watching every single bit of this footage. And they're labeling it to train Meta's artificial intelligence.
1: Okay.
0: So what do you think they're seeing?
1: I mean, they're obviously seeing like bathrooms and bedrooms inside of people's houses, people's work in their office, their friends, the places they go, bars.
0: People having sex.
1: Oh, yeah, that too. Yeah.
0: And one guy, the one story that I thought was interesting, husband and wife, he takes off the glasses, puts them on the dresser while they're recording. Because his wife says something like, oh, honey, I'm going to go in and change. So he puts them there so he can watch her change.
1: It's his wife. Just follow her.
0: Okay.
1: But that's actually kind of hot that he wanted to see his wife change.
0: Yeah, sure, right? Meanwhile, Zuck bought a new house.
1: He did.
0: $170 million.
1: Is it the highest price tag on a house in the history of Florida?
0: Yes. Yes.
1: And now he's leaving and going to Florida to escape paying, what, 5% in taxes?
0: Yes.
1: Like $10 billion or something like that?
0: So it's 30,000 square feet.
1: Okay.
0: 9 bedrooms. The thing that
1: That's all? For 30,000 square feet, there's only 9 bedrooms?
0: There's a dock. There's massage rooms. There's secret passageways. There's a 1,500-gallon fish tank.
1: So that's
0: I was curious, like, so how big is a 1,500-gallon fish tank?
1: Well, I had a 400-gallon fish tank.
0: Oh, that was a big one.
1: Yes. And it was, what could I compare it to? The size of a large couch?
0: This one's 13 feet long, 4 feet wide, and between 5 and 6 feet tall.
1: Yeah, that's huge.
0: Okay.
1: That's a swimming pool in some countries.
0: Takes up 52 square feet. Not that bad. But the water at 1,500 gallons, it's over 12,500 pounds.
1: Yeah, a bit heavy.
0: So I also decided I wanted to do just another piece of math magic. Okay. So let's say you buy a house for $170 million.
1: Sure.
0: You got to put 20% down.
1: Okay.
0: Okay. And let's just say that you have a 30-year mortgage at 5% interest.
1: You think he has a mortgage on this house?
0: No, I was just curious.
1: Oh, okay. What the payment would be?
0: Yeah. The payments, and this doesn't include taxes and insurance and a staff, because you need a staff for this house. It's about $730,000 a month.
1: Oh, that's it?
0: Okay.
1: Make double payments, Mark. You'll have that thing paid off in 17 years.
0: And speaking of big tech titans, a lot of people haven't really been talking about this. And it really disturbs me. So I thought we should really bring it to everybody's attention, because it's one of these stories that happened and it kind of gets pushed underneath the rug, so to speak. Now, if you are Bill Gates, you're worth $108 billion. Okay. So somebody comes out and says, you know, we saw a lot about you in Jeffrey Epstein's files. Okay. So if you're Bill Gates with $108 billion, you're going to go hire the best PR firm, the best strategist in the entire world.
1: Sure.
0: To say, what the heck?
1: Spin.
0: Because the DOJ files show hundreds of references to Bill Gates within the Jeffrey Epstein files.
1: Now, correct me if I'm wrong. Didn't he get divorced because he was like hitting on some ladies?
0: Well, we will get to that.
1: Okay.
0: But meetings, meals, he was on the Lolita Express, okay, multiple countries. Bill Gates said, you know, I'm just so philanthropic.
1: Sure. He went to the island to help the little people.
0: Epstein wrote emails claiming that he helped Gates cover up affairs to Russian women. Apparently, this is allegedly, that Bill Gates got home and he realized that he had a little infection there.
1: Sure.
0: And he didn't want to tell his wife, Melinda, what was going on. So he just tried to sneak antibiotics into her.
1: Into his wife?
0: Into like her, whatever she was drinking.
1: Right. So if she got the same infection because they were intimate together, it would already be battling it.
0: Yes.
1: Ugly.
0: Yes. Now, to all of this, Bill Gates' team says that is so absurd. That never happened. But Bill Gates decided to come clean and speak to in a town hall meeting. And in that employee only town hall meeting, go back to the strategist, there was a secret recording that was somehow sent to the Wall Street Journal.
1: Somehow, you mean emailed?
0: And Bill Gates said, yeah, I did all that, but I never went to the island.
1: Oh, okay.
0: You know, I did have two Russian women and I did get divorced and I did have a lot of things going on with Jeffrey Epstein. And then now Melinda is out saying, I knew something was off the whole time. He needs to answer for what the heck was going on there. But my thought is, and this came up, there's a reason why we're talking about this. You know, I use Google Docs, but when I have to send out, say, something that I've written to like Fox News or Daily Mail or whatever, they always want it in a Microsoft Word format. So what I've historically done is write it in Google Docs, just highlight it all, open up Microsoft Word, paste it in. And I know I could save it as a Google Doc.
1: Yeah,
0: It's like this is just the way that it's easy for me. And then it came up the other day and it said, you need to pay for Microsoft 365 in order to keep using Microsoft Word. And I thought, hell no.
1: You're not giving him any of your money.
0: I'm not giving him any of my money ever again. I will go to Google Docs and do a save as and takes an extra step.
1: Now, you have an Apple computer, so yep. You don't have Windows running, but you have Windows running on the computers here in the studios.
0: Yes, yeah, because a lot of we have to. But I tell you, when it comes time to replace it, I am not giving Microsoft any more money. Not even a dime.
1: So you believe it was more than just infidelity then?
0: I think there was a lot more going on. Because, you know, if you come out and say, oh, this is what I did.
1: Right. If you're admitting to bad stuff.
0: There's more stuff underneath.
1: Mostly. Allegedly. We don't want to get sued. Allegedly.
0: It's kind of like, you know, when your kid says, you know, I kicked the dog.
1: Right.
0: Okay.
1: I also kicked him, fed him bacon. Pushed him into the pool, set him on fire.
0: Okay, but I kicked the dog. there's more that's going to be coming out over time. And so, but to think, here's this guy worth $108 billion, right? Wow.
1: But that's it. That's all the guys that were worth $100 billion are the ones that are freaky deaky in the Epstein files. There's no guy that works part time at Domino's that's in there.
0: I'm still wondering, how the heck did that guy put that Rolodex together?
1: He had everybody.
0: I mean, he really did.
1: He knew what people wanted, and he used that to his advantage to get what he wanted.
0: All right, let's switch gears. 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And you have more of me and Andrew. 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
7: Oh, I'm being hugged.
8: You'll hear

0: So I was so jazzed. Can you tell I'm so excited today?
1: You have a lot of energy.
0: I am so excited today because today is the first day that we launch Splash of AI. That's my weekly AI newsletter. And can you guess what the open rate is? Because you know what? Okay, before we back up, you know, open rates are everything if you're in the newsletter business.
1: Correct.
0: Okay. And as is unsubscribe rate, click-through rate, because it tells you the healthy status of that newsletter. And granted, it's the first one, so people are pretty jazzed about it. And it's rolling out slowly because you have to, like, warm up what's called warming up the IPs. Because otherwise, all the email providers think you're just a big spammer if you just send like a 500,000 emails to one place. So what do you think the open rate is?
1: Now, is this being sent to all of your other newsletter subscribers?
0: No, they have to subscribe to this.
1: They have to do it?
0: Yes.
1: And how many people are subscribed to the AI newsletter?
0: About 500,000. But okay. We can't send out 500,000 at once.
1: Sure. I'm going to say the open rate is 51.6%.
0: Oh, close. About 56%.
1: Nice.
0: Yes. And then you, right on time, Sandra.
1: With new newsletter, revenue is flowing in. We can afford a new sound effect.
0: There you go. If you haven't already subscribed, go to splashofai.com. 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
6: Iran, it's your move. I'm Daria Albinger, Fox News. The U.S. is waiting on Iran as that nation's government reviews the latest U.S. peace proposal. And tensions remain high in the Strait of Hormuz.
7: The White House says that as they're waiting for this, the ceasefire is still holding at this time. There's also a lot of other military activity taking place. U.S. Central Command releasing footage of a U.S. fighter jet disabling two Iranian oil tankers trying to breach the American blockade. CENTCOM also says that American forces have redirected 58 commercial vessels and disabled four since April 13th. One senior British official telling Fox the HMS Dragon Type 45 destroyer now is in the Gulf. The UK's Ministry of Defense today says that the ship will support efforts to clear mines and protect ships.
6: That's Fox's Alex Hogan at the White House. CENTCOM says the ceasefire is still in place, but the U.S. naval blockade is going to remain in effect. The FAA is looking into the deadly incident last night at Denver International Airport. A Frontier Airlines flight taking off hit and killed a woman who authorities say trespassed onto the tarmac. More from Fox's Max Gordon.
8: Frontier flight 4345 was hurtling down the runway, taking off for Los Angeles, when they struck a person who had gotten out onto the runway. Here's radio traffic right after the collision.
9: We just hit somebody. We have an engine fire.
8: Smoke was reported in the cabin, and passengers were evacuated via slides as a precautionary measure. The Airbus A321 was carrying 224 passengers and seven crew members. Airport officials say they checked the fence line after the incident, finding it intact. The identity of the person, though, is still unknown. And the runway where the incident took place was shut down for a time so investigators could do their work. But according to airport officials, the accident scene has now been cleared and the runway is back open.
6: 12 passengers reported minor injuries. Some of them were taken to area hospitals. And that investigation into the incident continues. 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
0: 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So what do you say, Andrew? Phone call time?
1: Let's do it.
0: Okay. Sarah in Greeley, Colorado. You're up first. What's going on, Sarah? Welcome aboard.
16: Hello, Kim.
0: Welcome.
16: I am calling with a question about drones. We have had a couple of visits by a drone.
0: Okay.
16: And so my question is, how can we track it? How can we possibly find the owner who is operating it? It has been in my bathroom window while showering.
0: Yikes.
16: And so it's become really serious. And we just really, really would love to find out who is responsible.
0: I'm sure. I mean, that's alarming. Oh, hi, I think. You know, what's going on? Now, how long has this been going on? And do you have any idea who it might be?
16: So the last incident was in August. That is when I was coming home from the gym. And we think it's somebody who has been watching my patterns. And so probably knew that I was heading, you know, my next stop was going to be the shower. So I have had some unpleasant experiences with a male neighbor, and who's made me feel uncomfortable and said some inappropriate things. And we do kind of suspect that that's possibly who might be doing it. You know, and everyone's innocent until proven guilty. So we're trying to be very careful there. But there's definitely some suspicion, and we just really love to be able to get more evidence than what we have been able to.
0: Because, you know, drones can fly miles away.
1: Right.
0: Yeah. So it used to be like, oh, well, the drone can only go for 5-10 feet or 100 feet for 2 minutes. But now they can stay up, obviously, a lot longer.
1: And if he's dumb, he's doing it from his own backyard. If he's smart, he is, like Kim said, driving half a mile away and launching it from there.
0: So now, have you called the cops?
16: Yes. Yes.
0: And what do they say?
16: They have just said, you know, we'll watch the area. We'll knock on doors. We'll talk to people. You talk to people. And so this person also, we've learned, has some hobbies flying remote control airplanes. So it would make sense that he might also own a drone.
0: Yeah, that's probably all in there. Has anybody talked to you about how drones have digital

0: license plates, so to speak?
1: Yes, and the police did mention that they would try to see if it was licensed. Nothing came back that they reported to us.
0: Now, were you ever able to record the drone itself?
1: So I have an audio recording. So when I was in the shower, I could hear it, something buzzing. Mm-hmm. And actually, it had visited one other time when I was in my kitchen a couple months earlier. The dog alerted me that there was something outside, and I stepped outside and I could hear the drone. It was very, very close. I looked up and it took off, so I never got a real visual on it. But then, so this day, it was a summer day, and I had my windows open in my bathroom. We live in a rural area, a lot of open space, so my house is way far away from anyone. So I did have my bathroom window cracked open, okay, and the curtains pulled, and I could hear something while I was showering. I was like, what is that sound? And as soon as I turned off the water and got out, I definitely knew what it was, that sound again. It was that same drone. So I grabbed my phone and I started recording, and I got a good couple of minutes.
0: All right, that's good.
1: That audio.
0: Yeah, because forensics can use that audio to determine what is the make and model of the drone.
1: Okay, that's good to know. We did give that to the police, and they're like, okay, this is a small drone. They have not been able to get back to me on anything. They could just identify that, yeah, this is a pretty small drone. And then when I went to, so I'm recording it for 2 minutes. So it's definitely very close. It's definitely outside my bathroom window. And I was trying to make it, you know, the operator or whoever, if it's got a camera on me, you know, like kind of not be obvious that I'm standing in the window. But as soon as I stood up in the window to try to catch an actual picture of it, I could hear it like zing straight up into the sky.
0: Do you have any security cameras around the house?
1: So, you know, we're out in this rural area. We're thinking we're all safe. I have a Ring doorbell. That's it. And the Ring doorbell is clear on the other side of the house. Our bathroom is on the corner of the house. So we think it's come in, you know, from that section of our property.
0: I'd throw up. You know what? I would throw up as many cameras as I could. I would, you know, just buy some Nest outdoor cameras with that work on solar. This way, you don't even have to hardwire it. You just connect that thing to something, and then you've got a lot of video that you could be capturing from a lot of. See, what you need now is proof, right? And you need to see where it's coming from, possibly. But if you could get the make and model of the drone, and drone owners are supposed to, according to a certain weight, they're supposed to be registering that with the FAA. And
1: right.
0: So with that digital license plate, that they could probably narrow it down to whoever you suspect or you think, or maybe not. Maybe it's not that person, but they could actually find out who that is. Because this is just creepy, weird stuff.
2: Let me ask a question. If the drone is doing this to her, mm-hmm. is she legally allowed to damage it?
0: No. You're not.
1: Okay.
0: You're not. I know. It's a weird thing. Because you'd think like, oh, I'm just going to swat it.
2: It's kind of my mindset's like,
1: that's exactly
2: a stand your ground thing that's on my property. It's invading my privacy. Therefore, you still have no right.
0: Yeah, it's kind of a weird thing. You know, you can file a complaint at the FAA.gov. I would do that.
1: Okay.
0: I would actually involve a local FBI office as well. The other thing that you can do, and I don't know if this might work, but there are apps that will tell you a drone's registration information. If it's within a certain amount of feet of you.
2: So it just picks up a signal.
0: Yes.
2: And then it reads that signal.
0: Yes. There's an app for, are you on iPhone or Android?
1: iPhone.
0: Yeah. Okay. It's actually better for they work better on Android because, you know, Apple likes to shut everything down as much as possible. Android, it's called Air Sentinel, and it has to be like a range of like within 1,000 feet. And you actually have to be like sitting there with the app open saying like, go find it now. It's not going to go find it in the background. There's one called Drone Scanner for iPhones.
1: Okay.
0: So you could try to put that on, but boy, I think, I mean, Andrew, I would just put cameras up all around.
2: Well, yeah, that's the best bet. But that scanner, 1,000 feet is a pretty good range.
0: Yeah, if it works.
2: And because a drone is so loud, you would be able to know without being spotted that you were scanning for the drone.
0: Yes. And then, but also because of the noise from the drone, is that you can figure out, like I said, if you gave that to like a forensics person, Sarah, that they could say, okay, this is the make and model of it. And this is maybe the what year it was even put out there.
2: Do you think ChatGPT could listen to that audio and figure it out?
0: You know what? I would try. That's a good point.
1: Okay. No, I didn't think of that. Yeah.
0: Yeah. Just upload that to ChatGPT. And I would probably do Gemini at the same time.
2: Yeah, all of them.
0: And then if you really wanted to do it, I know, but I would only do this if you weren't on your main computer, is I would put it in the Chinese AI.
2: Yeah, go to the library.
0: DeepSeek. And that's okay. But you don't want to, let me tell you something. You don't want to go to DeepSeek and just fire that up and say, oh, well, let me see what I can do. Because it's going to capture every single thing that's on your computer.
2: Ah, they already got all that stuff because I have TikTok. I'm not worried about it.
0: That's true. You know what? Probably do. But, you know, I use DeepSeek when I want to do some number crunching. And I use it on an old laptop and connected to a guest Wi-Fi network, not even on the main line. But I'm just thinking, you know, who makes all the drones?
2: China.
0: Okay. DeepSeek is from?
2: China.
0: Who would probably have the answer?
2: China.
0: Okay. Sarah, thanks for your call. Sorry that you're going through all that.
2: Yeah, that's awful.
0: What a bit of a nightmare, huh? Let's see, Graham in Scottsdale, Arizona. Hello there, Graham.
3: Hi, Kim. How are you?
0: Great. What's going on?
3: So I came across, I was watching some videos on social media, and I get a lot of music stuff, and I came across a video of a guy on America's Got Talent, older guy, electric guitar, and he was just amazing music, great guitar playing. I was like, wow, this is really good. I really like this guy. So I checked him out and found him on Spotify. He had a couple albums on Spotify. So I'm like, listen to those songs. I'm like, I really like this stuff. And so I downloaded and made a playlist and started listening to him. And the next day I decided to check into his background. And, you know, he's an older guy, looked like mid, late 60s, but looked a little rough, like he had a rough life. And after I did some checking, I find out that this is all AI generated. The whole show of AGT, it wasn't them. It was this everything. The guy is not real. And I find multiple videos of him on different platforms of him playing different shows at AGT. And then the music, obviously, is all AI generated. And the first thing in my thought is, shouldn't there be a label on anything AI generated saying that this is AI, this is not real? Because this, to me, could go down the rabbit hole of what's stopping of impersonating anybody, anything.
0: Now, were you embarrassed that you really bought into this guy?
3: Yeah, usually I can pick out AI stuff. And I don't. I've heard of AI musicians or artists they have on charts, and I'm like, I don't even want to listen to it because it's not a person, it's not a soul, it's not coming from a real heart of talent of people. And when I was fooled, I was so upset because usually I can spot that stuff, but they did close up on his face, and he's got the pores and the wrinkles and scar, and I'm like, that's concerning.
0: This is a tough guy that made, you know, he's been a long time trying to make it in the music business.
2: Graham,
3: right.
2: Can I ask you a question? Let me ask you a question. And I want you to be serious with me. Let's say you and I went to dinner, right? In Scottsdale, nice restaurant. We both sit down and we both order a hamburger and they bring them out and we both take a bite and we're like, oh my gosh, this is delicious. And we eat the whole thing and we can't stop raving about how great that hamburger is. And then the waiter comes out and says, how was your meal? And we go, oh, it was so good. It was so tasty. And they go, oh, that's surprising because that was our new mutton burger or our new soy burger.
0: Black bean burger.
2: It doesn't change that we had an amazing experience. just because it wasn't right. what we thought it was. The fact that you like it is a testament to how good AI is getting. But if you like it, you like it. Why does it have to have a human soul behind it?
3: Well, here's the thing. As I look and I go through comments on these posts, these people are commenting like they really think this is the real person. They're going to.
2: But so did you.
3: About his story. Right. But here's the thing. When it gets to this level of being that good, at what point is it going to start impersonating people?
0: It is now.
2: Oh, it already is.
3: What if someone's doing the Kim Komando show, but it's not Kim doing it?
2: Well, yeah. Hopefully it'll be better jokes.
3: President of the United States, but it's not.
0: Well, that's the concern. That is the concern.
3: Yes. And then that gets into people. Okay, what about panic of people thinking like something is happening when it's not really happening?
0: And that's the whole reason for the lockdown on TikTok.
3: Yeah.
0: Is that because they on 170 million American phones, right? They being China or somebody else, they could deep fake President Trump and doing an emergency alert. You know, bombs are incoming all throughout. Right. Doesn't matter where you are. You know, think about the panic buying at the supermarket for milk and bread and gas and run on the banks and everything like that. And so that was the crux of the problem, is that we were given the ability for somebody in China to totally destroy our security. And so we're going to start this whole thing that you're talking about, Graham. This is just starting. It really is.
2: But because isn't the government reins on it, it's advanced to where it has so far so quickly.
0: This is why all the actors in Hollywood are freaked out.
2: Right.
0: Because we don't need them.
3: Right.
2: But it's every job that's going to be replaced, not just actors. Well, 30% of jobs or whatever the stats tell us. But is it too late? Is the cat already out of the bag and it's too late to rein it in?
0: Yes, it is. I mean, it is. Look at Sono. Nano Banana.
3: There's no way they can make laws about the way it posts. And let's say, and there's like, because like if I post a video, I make a video and I put some music to it, it's going to show you what the music is that I picked, right? And give them, obviously people can find and see who that music that is. But if this is AI generated, I mean, there's no warning or telling anybody that this is not real. Shouldn't there be like laws and stuff? Like eventually, and stuff like that, they put seatbelts and made laws because they was killing people. And at what point does that become a safety thing or a information safety thing in the country?
0: That's what people are trying to wrestle with right now, because when does it cross the line from entertainment to national security? When does it cross the line from, oh, I just thought it was a guitar player, to it's somebody's name, likeness, image? That's why so many actors are selling their name, likeness, and image right now, because they know that it's going to get stolen away anyway. Right. I mean, there it is. Hey, Graham, thanks for your call today. Great call. All right, let's switch gears. As we head into spring, I've been looking for fewer distractions and more focus during my day, whether I'm working, traveling, or simply taking a break. I've been using Raycon's Everyday Earbuds Classic, and they've become my daily go-to. 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
0: The Wall Street Journal said it best. 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The most obvious? Chatbots write like a frightened college freshman trying to sound profound. They rarely show an opinion or reach a clear conclusion. 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So the writing is rich in weasel words. ChatGPT relies heavily on M-dashes and bullets. The writing will improve, but for now, once you know each chatbot's weakness, you can never unsee them. Nobody's fooling anyone. And speaking of AI, I started a free weekly AI newsletter to make sure that you're always tech ahead. 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

0: 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So I was doing an experiment the other day, and I need to find a hotel room in Miami.
1: Okay.
0: And so I said I was from...
1: You're not going to buy a $170 million home in Miami?
0: No.
1: Sorry. Okay, fine. You get a hotel.
0: The price from Phoenix was $389 a night.
1: Okay.
0: Then I switched to San Antonio, and then I
1: said through a VPN,
0: and it was $506 a night.
1: Whoa.
0: Okay. Then I said, I wonder how much it would be if I was in Poland, and it was $299 a night. And see, and this is like a dirty secret, is that when you're looking for a hotel room, you want to use a VPN so that this way, well, of course, incognito mode too. In your browser.
1: Right.
0: That's your first step. And then you want to use a VPN because you may find that you'll get a lower rate. And then what I do is I call the hotel and say, here's a screenshot of the rate that I got online. Can you match it? And then they match it.
1: Nice.
0: So just a little tip to save some money, because that's what it's all about. We have more of the show coming right up.
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0: Who really knows you best? 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
2: Iran, it's your move. I'm Daria Albinger, Fox News. The U.S. is waiting on Iran as that nation's government reviews the latest U.S. peace proposal. And tensions remain high in the Strait of Hormuz.
3: The White House says that as they're waiting for this, the ceasefire is still holding at this time. There's also a lot of other military activity taking place. U.S. Central Command releasing footage of a U.S. fighter jet disabling two Iranian oil tankers trying to breach the American blockade. CENTCOM also says that American forces have redirected 58 commercial vessels and disabled four since April 13th. One senior British official telling Fox the HMS Dragon Type 45 destroyer now is in the Gulf. The UK's Ministry of Defense today says that the ship will support efforts to clear mines and protect ships.
2: That's Fox's Alex Hogan at the White House. CENTCOM says the ceasefire is still in place, but the U.S. naval blockade is going to remain in effect. The FAA is looking into the deadly incident last night at Denver International Airport. A Frontier Airlines flight taking off hit and killed a woman who authorities say trespassed onto the tarmac. More from Fox's Max Gordon.
4: Frontier Flight 4345 was hurtling down the runway, taking off for Los Angeles, when they struck a person who had gotten out onto the runway. Here's radio traffic right after the collision.
5: We just hit somebody. We have an engine fire.
4: Smoke was reported in the cabin, and passengers were evacuated via slides as a precautionary measure. The Airbus A321 was carrying 224 passengers and seven crew members. Airport officials say they checked the fence line after the incident, finding it intact. The identity of the person, though, is still unknown. And the runway where the incident took place was shut down for a time so investigators could do their work. But according to airport officials, the accident scene has now been cleared and the runway is back open.
2: 12 passengers reported minor injuries. Some of them were taken to area hospitals. And that investigation into the incident continues. 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
1: President Trump says he isn't worried at this point about a hantavirus outbreak in the U.S., but concern is growing over the potentially deadly respiratory illness. The rare rodent-borne disease was recently at the center of an outbreak aboard a cruise ship with six Americans on board. They're being monitored. None have tested positive so far for the virus. But health officials in several states are closely monitoring passengers, some who have already been disembarked and returned home.
2: The hantavirus-hit cruise ship MV Hondius is expected to arrive in Spain's Canary Islands tomorrow. And once there, U.S. health officials will help evacuate 17 Americans who have been on board. Thankfully, they haven't shown any symptoms of the hantavirus, according to the University of Nebraska Medical Center, where those Americans will be closely monitored. Doctors will be looking for signs of fever, headaches, muscle aches, and nausea. Before the virus was detected, the ship's operator says more than two dozen people from across the globe, including the U.S., had already left the ship.
1: Fox's Hebe Cotton, health officials believe a Dutch couple may have contracted the virus during a bird-watching excursion. That outbreak has left at least three people dead. A congressional hearing next week will look into claims that the Biden administration's health officials ignored COVID-19 vaccine safety signals. Senator Ron Johnson of Wisconsin on Fox's Saturday in America says a former FDA researcher was shut down after her findings flagged possible side effects.
3: Instead of pinning a medal on her chest and saying thank you, I mean, we wanted to know of any kind of safety signals, they shunned her off to the side. Even though month after month, she continued to run these data runs showing more and more safety signals on serious adverse events, they finally told her to cease and desist.
1: Democrats reject the claims, saying vaccine side effects are monitored and investigated and that there's no evidence that federal health officials deliberately covered up safety concerns. I'm Daria Albinger. This is Fox News.
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12: Washington State's labor of licensing is now using Amazon's AI voice tool called Polly. The reason why I bring that up. Somewhere along the way, somebody punched in a wrong setting. So when you press 2 for Spanish, when you call, instead of Spanish, you get an AI robot speaking English, but with a Spanish accent.
13: All right.
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1: That's not so funny.
2: My name is Amigo Montoya. Please hold on the line and I'll kill your father.
1: You know, my neighbor's four-year-old's trying to learn Spanish.
2: Oh, is he?
1: Mm-hmm. He can't say please, though, which I think is poor for four.
2: Oh, God.
1: Oh, God, this is going to be a great show. I can feel it now.
2: He's on fire.
1: And on that happy note, welcome, ladies and gentlemen, boys and girls, to the nation's best, biggest, award-winning show about all things digital. I'm, of course, your digital goddess, Kim Komando, here with you. And joining me is Andrew Babinski. Hello there, Andrew.
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1: 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And a huge salute goes out to all of our brave men and women who are tuning in on the American Forces Network Radio through over 375,000 service members listening in 175 different countries and 200 ships at sea. And we so appreciate all that you're doing. And I'd like to thank WebRoot for helping to make this show possible. 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You know, every single day, rain or shine, weekends, weekdays, holidays or not, I make sure that I know exactly what's happening in the tech world. And here are some things that you need to really think about. And we're going to start by talking about your kids. And how many kids do you have?
2: 5.
1: A lot.
2: Too many. I mean, the perfect amount.
1: Gaggle. Okay. The thing that I find most interesting that a lot of folks are unaware of, that the very people that have built social media will not let their kids on social media.
2: Isn't it weird?
1: It's so weird to me.
2: And yet they're fighting in front of Congress saying it's fine. And in the background saying, well, my kids do that.
1: Mark Zuckerberg, he won't let his 3 kids on social media.
2: Of course not. He knows what's behind it.
1: Peter Thiel, early Facebook investor, among other things, he gives his kids 1.5 hours of screen time per week. Per week.
2: And he makes billions on screen time.
1: Snap CEO, same rule. YouTube's Steve Chen. This is interesting to me. Now, remember, YouTube has rolled out this whole thing about shorts because all of us have like the attention span of a gnat now.
2: What were you saying?
1: Yes. He says no short form video because it will rot his kids' attention spans.
2: Then why does he put them on his platform?
1: Okay. He says his kids can only watch videos longer than 15 minutes. Elon Musk says his kids were being programmed by Reddit and YouTube, so they're not on there anymore. Apple CEO Tim Cook does not have children, but he has a nephew and says, I don't want him on any social network.
2: Then let's get rid of it.
1: Isn't that crazy?
2: We actually talked about this on my week daily radio show here in Phoenix. What would it look like if social media went away? And every angle you look at it, it's a positive, but none of us are going to put it away. It's weird.
1: Well, what is the biggest positive?
2: The biggest positive for, mm-hmm. I mean, I like the information side. When I sit down on TikTok, I'm looking for a recipe.
1: But you've already said that a lot of the stuff on TikTok with the war is all AI fake garbage.
2: Right. And that's something that happened this week is with the war going on. I went to TikTok to get my news and I was fed a bunch of baloney. I'm not a big doom scroller, not a big TV watcher either. I don't have a ton of screens unless it's sports. But the benefit is I get information from it.
1: Yeah.
2: But if it went away, I would just seek that information from other sources.
1: Or it wouldn't matter. I mean, there are things that you're probably looking at on social media that if it wasn't there, you wouldn't care. Like, I mean, what's going on with people who you went to high school with?
2: See, I don't do that. I don't use social media to connect.
1: Well, me neither, but it pops up on my feed.
2: Right. It's there.
1: I mean, and I'm like, oh, I hope I don't look like that.
2: But I do understand the addictive side of it because I'll go on there to try to get, what was I trying to make? I was trying to copy some soup from the Olive Garden the girls wanted. So I went in there to find a copycat recipe. And then 8 minutes later, I'm sitting there watching some guy do a TikTok dance to a sports card sale that's going on.
1: I get so tired of the TikTok dancing.
2: But you just get sucked in because it's so addictive.
1: Hey, Apple dropped some new products this week. The iPhone 17e. They say it's their budget smartphone, $599. 48 megapixel camera, has everything there. Satellite messaging. A brand new iPad Air. It's also, guess what? $599.
2: Budget.
1: The MacBook Pro Neo. Now, this is something that I thought was so smart, and I'm surprised it took them this long to do it. It's a MacBook that's priced so that it goes right against a Chromebook, almost kind of, and a cheap laptop, and also, say, a Surface tablet.
2: But is this just laptop. A repackaged version of one of their older computers?
1: No, it has a new chip on the inside.
2: Okay.
1: Okay. It's 2.7 pounds. You get a 13-inch liquid retina display. A 6-core processor. The battery lasts 16 hours on a single charge, which is pretty darn good. Guess how much is the price?
2: $799.
1: $599.
2: Oh, that was close.
1: So $599 three times isn't one expensive fruit salad. Let's see. Google Home has added an update. It's something called Live Search. You use Google Home?
2: Yeah.
1: Okay. I guess the old way, I don't use Google Home, is that if you had to scrub through hours of footage to find a specific moment on Nest Camera, now you can just ask Google Gemini and you can say, is there a package on the porch? Is there a car in the driveway? And we'll tell you.
2: Guess what happens when you ask for that, though?
1: What?
2: Google probably owns all that video.
1: Of course they
2: do. If you're allowing
1: do.
2: Them access to look at it, it's all theirs.
1: It's going to cost you $200 a year for that.
2: That's way too much. For something you probably use twice a year.
1: Abby just lost her job as head of neighborhood surveillance.
2: You're going to spend the money.
1: Okay. Burger King. I can't remember the last time if I've ever gone to Burger King in my life.
2: Me either.
1: They have a new open AI powered chatbot by the name of Patty. Get it? Like Patty?
2: I got it.
1: Okay. It listens to every drive through conversation and it scores workers if they say please and thank you.
2: That's it?
1: Mm-hmm.
2: I bet you they paid $100 million so they can find out if their people are saying please and thank you.
1: It's live in 500 locations. It's rolling out to all 7,000 stores. And talk about Lord of the Fries.
2: I know you're not a huge drive-thru person.
1: No, not at all.
2: But there is this trend in drive-thru when you go up, you hear this voice that's like, hey, welcome to McDonald's. Do you want to use your mobile app? And then you go, no. And then another person comes on and goes, okay, what can I get for you? They're using AI just to open it. It's so weird.
1: Well,
2: why not have AI do the whole thing?
1: They should, and they probably will. So that, and then it's easier with the app, I would guess, because then you get rewards. Don't you get like free burgers and fries? I've written about it.
2: The generation behind us will download any single app they see. Amelia has 364 retail apps on her phone.
1: No.
2: Oh, it's insane. And every single one is tracking her, and every single one she signed up because she got a coupon or an entry to win something. Every store you can think of is on her phone. I said,
1: how
2: on
1: does
2: the
1: she
2: show,
1: pay for all this?
2: None of it. She doesn't pay for any of it because it's just downloading the app to track her. And she'll go on and get a coupon for, you know, a free nugget or a free t-shirt or whatever. And I said, Kim always talks about there's like 28,000 data points that are connected to a person. You have so many apps on your phone, it's like 150,000. They know everything you're doing.
1: And they do. They do.
2: And she's like, well, I'll just delete them all. I'm like, too late.
1: Sorry. Doesn't really work that way. And this is a great story. It's a happy, it's a sad story, but it has a happy ending. A 19-year-old girl was driving her car home from work in the snow this past week in Ohio. She slid down a 15-foot ravine. Her truck flipped upside down and landed in the Little Miami River. It was pitch black. The water was coming into the truck. She was trapped. But her Apple Watch detected the crash and called 911 while she was struggling to breathe out of a 4-inch gap in the floorboard.
2: Oh, wow.
1: Okay. Firefighters busted in the window, yanked her out, minor injuries. Isn't that something?
2: That's phenomenal.
1: Yeah.
2: Is that a setting on an Apple Watch that you have to activate, or it's just always on?
1: It's just always on.
2: Okay.
1: It's just always on. I mean, these stories never get old. I mean, it's just,
2: it's remarkable.
1: It is remarkable. Because, you know, you think about that, even just 5 years ago, it would have turned out dramatically different.
2: Correct.
1: You stood in line at the DMV for hours. You paid for your license. You smiled for that horrible photo. Unless you're me, because I actually look cute in mine. Then the DMV turned around and sold you your name, your address, your accident history, your court records. 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Let's see. We're going to talk about how your car is a snitch. Some AI prompts are going to change the way to work. And, of course, you have more of us, and you have some great phone calls here on the Kim Komando Show.
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1: 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What do you think, Andrew? Some phone calls?
2: Let's do it.
1: Pastor Jennifer in Fort Lauderdale, Florida, welcome aboard. What's going on?
10: Hey, good, good. How are you? Thanks for having me on.
1: You betcha. So tell us, what's going on?
10: Oh, there's a lot going on. We've got AI scammers, a new breed of, used to be the orphanage scams, and now it's the AI scams, and there's a lot going on. We're busy down here.
1: So you were, is somebody scamming you, impersonating you?
10: Yeah, and, you know, it's not really the first time. I'm used to having people take my picture, right, and create like a Facebook profile or like an Instagram profile and pretend to be me and message people and, you know, say, hey, I've got an orphanage. If you send me money, I'll pray for you. I'm used to that. But what happened recently was just so beyond anything I would have imagined. And I guess I was kind of naive. Here's what happened. Somebody took a video of me from YouTube, and it was in my living room. And they took a clip of me actually speaking, but they put it through some kind of AI technology that actually cloned my voice. And so it sounded like me. It looked like me. It wasn't me, but there were some people that actually believed that it was.
1: Oh, gosh. Isn't that horrible?
2: What did they do with the video? Were they asking for donations? Were they trying to get money out of people?
10: Yeah, the ultimate goal was to get money. So they were promising, the video said, this is Jennifer, you know, I want you to be happy. And basically, this guy Sergio reached out to me through Facebook and he goes, when are you going to call me? And I'm like, you know, I'm sorry.
1: What?
2: Why didn't you call Sergio, Jennifer?
1: Why did not you call? Yes, exactly.
2: Like, what is your problem?
10: I know. And he was insistent. I mean, he was like, you promised. I gave you money. I'm going to call the police. And I'm like, you know, I'm really sorry, but that wasn't me. And then I said, you know what? Send me the video. Because he was insisting that I send him a video. Send me the video. And when he sent it to me, I was like, oh my gosh. Like, I'm blinking 100 miles an hour. I'm speaking broken English. But because he was from another country and didn't speak English as a first language, he just fell for it. I felt so bad.
1: So the video that you did see of yourself, not this one, but I mean, was it really convincing?
10: It anybody that has really been tracking with me would have known better, because I mean, I'm all over social media and I've been doing it for a long time. But people that don't know me as well, or maybe they've first been exposed, first, second time, third time they've seen me. Yeah, I mean, it was in my house. They had my living room there.
1: Wow, that is something. So when this happened, did you post anything that this was going on with you?
10: Yeah, I actually did.
1: Good.
10: Because I felt like, you know, I needed to warn people. So I took the video, clipped it into mine. I said, listen, this is what's going on out here. Make sure you double check. Everything that looks like me is not me. And it's not just me. I mean, there's a lot of people, celebrities, pastors, Bill Gates, you name it.
1: Yeah, exactly. Now, one of the things that you can do is that you put something that is only identifiable to you that maybe won't be picked up by deepfake. Maybe it's you touching your ear at a certain point, or when you say a certain word, you touch your ear. And so, so you start thinking about like just a little something like that you can do, even if it's just like, you know, scratching your eye, you know what I'm saying? Just, you know, touching your nose. And so the whole idea is that the AI deepfakes, of course, they only need 3 seconds of your voice, right? In order to clone your voice. But with the video tools is that most of them won't detect a little subtle movement like that and duplicate that.
10: Wow.
1: And so that may be something that you might want to do in the future when you start doing this. Well, you know, do you have any sense of how many people that were taken by this video?
10: I don't. He's the only one that reached out, but I have had a lot of people that have randomly emailed saying, I was talking to you online, you know, when are you going to call me? So I don't know if they receive the video. Of course, I don't see every message that comes in because there's just too many. But I've put out a couple of warnings now, and I really think that we need to sound the alarm on this because people believe the best.
1: I know. And then, you know, and it's, and they look darn good too. I mean, they really do. Look at some of these.
2: You already put on hold? Because I know I just had one question for you. When are you going to call me, Jennifer? I mean, I paid good money for that. I got to work for a couple more hours, but then after the show, I better get that call.
1: I mean, you need to.
10: All right, Sergio.
1: Yeah, yes, Sergio. Good one. Love that. Yeah, you do have to be careful. You know, can't tell you how many times I'm here. I heard from somebody just the other day. He thought that Jennifer Aniston was sending him videos.
2: And she wasn't?
1: No, apparently she was not looking for an overweight man in Kentucky.
2: She didn't want to be friends.
1: That was it. 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
3: Iran, it's your move. I'm Daria Albinger, Fox News. The U.S. is waiting on Iran as that nation's government reviews the latest U.S. peace proposal. And tensions remain high in the Strait of Hormuz.
4: The White House says that as they're waiting for this, the ceasefire is still holding at this time. There's also a lot of other military activity taking place. U.S. Central Command releasing footage of a U.S. fighter jet disabling two Iranian oil tankers trying to breach the American blockade. CENTCOM also says that American forces have redirected 58 commercial vessels and disabled four since April 13th. One senior British official telling Fox the HMS Dragon Type 45 destroyer now is in the Gulf. The UK's Ministry of Defense today says that the ship will support efforts to clear mines and protect ships.
3: That's Fox's Alex Hogan at the White House. CENTCOM says the ceasefire is still in place, but the U.S. naval blockade is going to remain in effect. The FAA is looking into the deadly incident last night at Denver International Airport, a Frontier Airlines flight taking off hit and killed a woman who authorities say trespassed onto the tarmac. More from Fox's Max Gordon.
5: Frontier Flight 4345 was hurtling down the runway, taking off for Los Angeles, when they struck a person who had gotten out onto the runway. Here's radio traffic right after the collision.
6: We just hit somebody. We have an engine fire.
5: Smoke was reported in the cabin, and passengers were evacuated via slides as a precautionary measure. The Airbus A321 was carrying 224 passengers and seven crew members. Airport officials say they checked the fence line after the incident, finding it intact. The identity of the person, though, is still unknown. And the runway where the incident took place was shut down for a time so investigators could do their work. But according to airport officials, the accident scene has now been cleared and the runway is back open.
3: 12 passengers reported minor injuries. Some of them were taken to area hospitals. And that investigation into the incident continues. 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
2: 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All right. We've talked about this before on the show, is that every second that you're behind the wheel, the car tracks you, right? 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
14: How would they get caught? I mean, they all do it.
2: Shocker, right? Toyota, Honda, and Hyundai have also been flagged for the same thing. And so you might be thinking, like, well, how did they get permission for this? Well, when you turned on your car's infotainment system, it said, do you agree?
14: Yeah.
2: And you said, yeah, sure, whatever. Okay.
14: I mean, I told you the story when I bought the truck. I bought a Ford F-150, mm-hmm. went out there. Now, it was pre-owned, but the guy said, well, let's going to head it set up your infotainment system, like you said, and get you registered and everything. I was like, oh, no, I just want to go. I've been here for hours negotiating this deal. He's like, no, I have it all set up. And then I said, no. And he said, just sign here and then we'll go. I'm like, now I knew this was about getting information. And like this whole guy's whole job is to get me signed up. And he just signed it for me and clicked consent right in front of me.
2: And you just said, thanks, I got to go.
14: Yeah. Okay. I tried to complain, but it was done.
2: Rob in Memphis, Tennessee. Hi there, Rob.
15: Hey, Kim. Thanks for having me back on.
2: That's right. We spoke before now about AI, right?
15: That's right. I called you about 4 months ago to share with everyone, all your listeners, that you were my inspiration for getting my certificate in AI.
2: And so how's that going? Are you loving it?
15: I am. Mm-hmm. I'm loving it a lot. So I'm in week four right now. It's a 6-week program through MIT. And the program is called AI Implications of Business Strategy.
2: And so, tell us the greatest thing that you've learned so far.
15: Can I tell you the three greatest?
2: Oh, you can tell me three. I'll take three.
15: I'm sorry. I can't limit it to just one. So, my favorite thing, week one, before you learn anything about AI, is they do a recap of Porter's generic competitive strategies. So Michael Porter coined this concept back in 1980. And Kim, that's before I was born, just for context. But that's how important and relevant these are when talking about AI mm-hmm. in business. There are three generic strategies, cost leadership, focus, and differentiation. And as you go throughout this course, you learn about how AI applies to all three, and it forces you to think about how can I apply AI to my business. Kim, I work for a $100 billion manufacturing titan, and mm-hmm. I'm thinking about ways I can use AI to make myself more efficient, to make my organization more efficient. The ways that I will use AI to do these are different from how you would use them.
2: Right.
15: In your station or when you're in your newsletter. Mm-hmm. But everyone can apply AI to their organization, to their business. The other thing I've enjoyed about this program is that when we think of AI, we think of something called generative AI.
2: Right.
15: And generative AI is like your ChatGPT, your Gemini, your Grok. We just shorten it to AI. But this program goes into depth on different aspects of AI, not just generative AI. So they've expanded it in their robotics, which is really cool because I work with a lot of robotics. And there's more to robotics than just like, well, what do you think of when you think of robotics? Do you think of like big machines moving stuff around or
14: that scary dog that one company made?
2: Yeah, the Boston Dynamics dog. And
15: sure. Okay, perfect. I know exactly what you're talking about. So that's absolutely a form of AI under the robotics category. Robotic process automation, or RPA, is another form of robotics. And so you've heard of robo-advisors that financial investment firms use. Yeah, they advise you on how to use your money. Mm-hmm. But that's a type of robot that uses AI to advise you. And so we've gone into a lot of depth on all these different aspects of AI. And then as the course is concluding, it's been forcing us this whole time to think about how we can apply AI to our organization, how it appeals to these competitive strategies, cost leadership, focus, and differentiation. And the grand finale, each week there's an assignment that we turn in, and it's graded. No, we can't just use AI to do the assignment. That's cheating. they make you sign in, you know, the code of conduct or the honor policy before day one. The grand finale is a project where you, each person in this program, we expand on our plan to use AI in our organization or an organization of choice. That doesn't have to be your employer, sure. In my case, it is. And that's the grand finale of this.
2: Wait, so you know what? So you've really learned a lot.
15: I've learned a lot. I've learned more than I thought I would.
2: Mm-hmm. And so is this, how many hours a week is this class?
15: Oh, personally, I spend about 6 hours a week.
2: That's nothing.
15: Because
2: that's
15: there's
2: not
15: a lot
2: much.
15: Of, mm-hmm. Right. No, it's not much at all. It's reading, it's videos, a ton of videos, interviews between fellow professors at MIT, or they do bring in some industry experts to talk about how they, you know, how they utilize AI, how they've implemented it.
2: So you really see this as a benefit to your career then, 100%.
15: Yes. Yes.
14: Now, once you get the certificate, are you going to use it to change careers?
15: No. And I'm not just saying that because someone listening might know who I work for. Yeah, I actually want to stay in my position. I'm an engineering manager for this large mm-hmm. automotive OEM, and I just want to make myself more efficient. I want to make people that work for me more efficient. I want to 10x myself. I want to 10x all of my employees, and I want to make my organization
2: That's
15: more
2: awesome.
15: Competitive. I want to do things for the first time that maybe haven't been done before in my organization, maybe haven't been done before ever in the industry.
14: Dang, so I was hoping we'd get his 2 weeks right here on the air. Man.
2: So how much would this class have been, Rob, if you didn't get the employer to pay for this?
15: Yeah, great question. I think it's about $3,500.
2: Wow.
15: So
2: that was good.
15: I'll take it.
2: Well, you know, with your background and having now this MIT certification, I mean, it's, and actually obviously embracing it,
14: mm-hmm.
2: right?
14: Loving it.
2: How you can use it. And thank you, Rob, for calling back and telling us everything that you've learned. That Porter, if you haven't ever studied that, it's the basis of a lot of economics classes. And it really, these three pillars are something that you should really look at. If this is, you know, something that you want to do, pursue in business or something like that. Rob, thanks again for your call. You know, that glow that you see on people just seem to radiate health. It's not just good lighting. 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
2: 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In a closed-door meeting with the clergy of the Diocese of Rome last Thursday, Pope Leo had a stern warning about AI. The message? Don't. In the Pope's words, resist the very real temptation to prepare homilies with AI. And while you're at it, stop focusing on gaining social media likes with your sermons. And I love this. Stop seeking the illusion of connection on social media. Real spiritual connections will not come through TikTok or Instagram. Note here that the Pope is focused on the falsity of social media and not prayer apps like the widely popular Halo or Prayer.com. AI is a major temptation to everyone. 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
2: 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All right, 15 minutes into a flight, what would you do if a charger exploded into a ball of orange fire?
14: Probably cry like a baby.
2: Well, joining us right now is Melissa in Wichita, Kansas, because this actually happened to her. Hello there, Melissa.
20: Hey there.
14: Was it yours?
20: It was not mine. It was the passenger sitting directly in front of my 18-year-old daughter and I.
2: Oh, gosh. So what happened?
20: We were about 15 minutes in the air. You know, you're getting in your relax mode of taking off. And literally, there was just this big flaming ball of orange flame.
2: Gosh.
20: It was an explosion.
2: Wow.
14: Did anyone get hurt?
20: Nobody was hurt. The lady that was actually had the battery charger, she didn't even go to the hospital. She was on our flight, the rescue flight, whenever we flew back to Seattle in the evening time. She was sitting again in front of us, And
0: you're like, you don't have any more chargers, right. Do you? Okay, just checking.
20: Exactly. she was sitting in front of us, and I asked her, I was like, because they were saying on the news that, you know, one person went to the hospital, and it wasn't her. I think it was one of the flight attendants because of inhaling the toxic lithium battery fumes.
0: So how did they put the fire out? Did they, because most planes now, they have these lithium bags, lithium ion battery bags that they can put the battery in and then it will extinguish the flames. Did they use that?
20: So it happened so fast. You know, I mean, the flight attendants were all in their little jump seats. So they were all, you know, strapped in, everybody strapped in. And there was a gentleman that was sitting in front of the passenger with the exploding battery pack. She tossed it into the aisle of the airplane, and he miraculously had a towel that he put over the fire. And then another passenger put her shoe on top of it, but it was still smoldering. And then they reacted, you know, because the cabin's getting excited and panicked. So they got the fire extinguisher and put it out, the rest of the fire. And we were probably 12 minutes because I took pictures and I also took the video. And the oxygen masks were not deployed for 12 minutes, probably.
0: Oh.
20: So we were in close range inhaling these toxic lithium battery fumes. And it's like worse than smelling burnt plastic.
0: Wow.
14: When it first happened, because I know myself, I know where my mind would go. Did you have any idea what was going on?
20: I knew that there was a fire and I was waiting for the oxygen masks to deploy. But there is a delay with oxygen mask deploying and it's due to the cabin pressure.
0: Okay.
20: So they don't just get triggered automatically. They have to be manually deployed.
0: So the captain or the pilot has to do that. It has to flip a switch. Okay.
20: Yes.
0: And so by the time that they knew that was going on, because you said the flight attendants were in their jump seats, right? You have passengers putting out the fire. And so how long was it before a flight attendant figured out that what was going on?
20: Within a couple minutes.
0: Okay.
20: Yes. Okay. Within a couple minutes. And then the mask did not deploy for, with my timing, 12 minutes. So we covered our mouths. I told my daughter sitting next to me, I'm like, cover your mouth and put your elbow over your nose.
0: That was smart.
20: Like with your shirt, put your shirt over your mouth.
0: That was smart. Okay, so then you get the fire put out. Then what happens after that? You said you turned around. Is that what happened?
20: They did. It took them a while to communicate. There was just a delay. I feel like everybody was paralyzed and unprepared. It was a slow reaction and there was like no safety plan in place. And I was reading an article on the National Business Aviation Association, and it was talking about cases with these ion battery explosions on airplanes. And I feel like as the public and how much we fly and use aviation as a source of transportation, there is just a lack of knowledge and preparedness for these types of.
0: Yeah, and all of us. I mean, everybody's carrying something with a lithium ion battery in it. Something, right?
14: Just since December, this is the second person we've had on the show that's had a battery explode. Remember the firefighter that had the dog in the carpet that caught on fire?
0: Yeah. Yeah, and he caught that on his Nest cam or security cam, whatever it was. So I'm just curious. So you go through all this. What did Alaska Airlines give you as far as like here, you know, we're sorry that this happened?
20: This is really kind of funny. They gave us $12 vouchers for, I guess, food. I don't know what you can buy for $12 in the airport.
0: A bottle of water? Okay, to help put out the fire, which wouldn't work on a lithium ion battery, just saying. But
20: and then they gave us a $300 credit for our next flight.
0: Do you know if it was a Chinese knockoff charger or what actually caused the fire?
20: You know, I don't know what kind of charger it was, but I'm sure that it was because everybody's ordering chargers off of Amazon. In the article from the National Business Aviation Association, it's like you pick up a battery off the street in New York for $5, a battery charger.
0: Right.
20: You know, so people really don't know what they are buying. And I've had incidences myself where a battery charger gets warm and warms up my phone.
0: Oh, it does. You know what we all have? Even the ones that are supposedly certified.
4: Right.
0: Know, suddenly by the you touch me, you're like, oh, that's really hot.
14: It's not supposed to be like that, is it?
0: Well, Melissa, thank you so much for calling in. What a frightening thing.
14: My first thought would have been terrorism. Like, yeah. That's exactly where my mind would have went. Thank goodness there were people on that plane that had it better together than I did.
0: I don't know if I could have gotten on the plane again with the same person.
14: Right.
0: Okay, you need to like strip down. I need to make sure there's nothing else on
14: you. Get her a rent a car.
0: So let's talk a little bit about safe batteries. Okay. Right? You want to make sure that you buy from a manufacturer that you can pronounce their name. Number one.
14: Okay.
0: Seriously, though, we're talking big name manufacturers, you know, Belkin, for example, you know, Apple. The big ones, Anker. And then if your charger ever starts getting hot, you need to unplug it. And you shouldn't be leaving this thing charged up, whatever it is, 24/7. You know, so many people do that.
14: Yeah, just throw it in a corner of the kitchen and it's charging all the time until they need it.
0: No, definitely don't want to do that. So have some common sense, people. Please, please, please, please, please. Coming right back, a shocker about Amazon Prime here on the Kim Komando Show.
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14: What?
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0: because Amazon knows you're already in the ecosystem. You're not going anywhere. So why discount you?
1: So what do I do?
0: Well, you can price shop elsewhere by using Google Shopping or put that extension on Camel, Camel, Camel so that this way you see if you're really getting a deal.
1: I'll just pay more.
0: Okay, I mentioned this briefly, and let me just talk a little bit more about it right now because we have just a few extra seconds. I launched a weekly, it's delivered every single Thursday, a weekly newsletter only about AI. 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No, that's garbage. We're not going to do that. 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Like, for example, how to find every subscription that you have in your universe by using artificial intelligence. 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I mean, just real practical stuff. 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
7: U.S. allies on the move. I'm Deborah Valentine, Fox News. As tensions rise in the Strait of Hormuz, U.S. allies are sending forces to the region. Fox's Lucas Tomlinson is in Dubai, the United Arab Emirates, with details.
8: And a senior British official tells Fox the U.K. is getting in on the action, dispatching a Type 45 destroyer to the region. HMS Dragon, one of only three destroyers that are seaworthy right now for the Royal Navy. It has air defense capability, but cannot launch land attack missiles like our destroyers fire those Tomahawk cruise missiles. The U.S. has 74 destroyers, the U.K. just six. And the French have also sent their only aircraft carrier to the Red Sea after a recent transit through the Suez Canal. It's not clear what our ultimate destination is, but our jets could be welcomed to help open up the Strait of Hormuz and get some of the more than 1,500 commercial ships stranded in the Persian Gulf out.
7: U.S. forces disabled two Iranian tankers trying to run the blockade of Iranian ports, and CENTCOM says the blockade remains firmly in place. A trespasser struck and killed by a Frontier airline flight on the tarmac at Denver International Airport late Friday. Fox's Madeline Rivera reports.
9: The collision forcing the flight to abort takeoff as it was heading for Los Angeles. The FAA now out with a statement, and they say during departure from Denver International Airport to LAX, Frontier Airlines Flight 4345 struck a person on runway 17L. The Airbus A321 evacuated passengers using emergency slides. The incident occurred at approximately 11:30 p.m. local time. The FAA is investigating. In audio from air traffic control, a pilot can be heard reporting the incident and alerting about an engine fire. Frontier says there was smoke in the cabin, but airport officials say the Denver Fire Department quickly put that fire out. There were 224 passengers and seven crew members on board.
7: No identity yet on the person killed. 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
11: 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It's Candace Cameron Bure.
12: 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It's Phil Simms.
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14: Hey, everyone. I'm Kix Brooks.

0: There are more than 140 passengers and crew aboard the ship, where three people died earlier, but officials say no one is currently showing signs of the hantavirus. 17 Americans on the ship will now be flown to Nebraska, where they'll quarantine and be monitored by a CDC team. Officials in six states are also monitoring nine other Americans who left the boat early.
1: Argentinian investigators have claimed that they believe the outbreak originated from a Dutch couple while on a bird-watching trip. Ahead of the upcoming World Cup matches in 16 host cities across Canada, Mexico, and the U.S., Department of Homeland Security Secretary Mark Wayne Mullen says the U.S. is not as prepared as it could have been for the upcoming World Cup. On Fox's My View with Lara Trump, he blames Democrats for holding up funding due to the partial government shutdown.
2: They took the ability away from us to be able to be as proactive. And if you're not proactive, you start being reactive at some point. And so there is a little bit of this that we're having to react to, because of the amount of personnel we lost because of the political theater the Democrats decided to play with the Department of Homeland.
1: President Trump signed legislation to fund the department in a bill that did not resume funding for ICE and CBP. The 2026 FIFA World Cup will be held from June 11th to July 19th, featuring 48 teams, 104 matches in 16 host cities across Canada, Mexico, and the U.S. Atlanta Braves Hall of Fame manager Bobby Cox has died at the age of 84. He suffered a stroke in 2019. Cox managed the Braves in the 1990s, leading the team to a World Series victory in 1995. I'm Deborah Valentine. This is Fox News.
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11: There is nothing more frustrating than to sit there at night after you worked all day and you scroll through Netflix, Amazon Prime, Hulu, Paramount Plus, Apple TV, Apple Plus, HBO, HBO Max, and you say, there's nothing on.
12: There's nothing to watch.
11: Have you done that?
12: Oh, of course.
11: Okay. Why is that?
12: I don't know, but I think Lisa and I have watched every single baking show that's ever created, because now we're getting down to like springtime baking on a Tuesday.
11: Okay. Well, here's what's happening. Gen Z said, we're tired of it. They're not doing it.
12: They're just cutting the cow.
11: No, they are going back to DVDs. What? Don't look at me like that. That's true. They're going
12: I'm
11: back
12: not
11: to DVDs.
12: Standing up and putting a DVD. Who has a DVD player?
11: You have to go get a DVD player. You can find one on Amazon.
12: They're going
11: to
12: charge me more because I'm a Prime member. I just found that out last hour.
11: So I actually was watching, I forget, some news, and they were some news. I think it was maybe the Today Show. And they had a gal sitting there. This is not meant to be a judgment zone, but she's talking about how she owns a video rental store.

0: Okay.
1: What do you think a person looks like who owns a video rental store that is a Gen Zer and appealing to Gen Zers?
0: Probably female, short hair, heavy makeup, very maybe gothy,
1: You know,
0: tattoos.
1: okay, did you see the
0: I
1: segment?
0: didn't.
1: Okay, not a lot of makeup,
0: Okay.
1: heavy tattoos,
0: Okay.
1: short hair,
0: Black hair.
1: black hair, no, a big nose ring.
0: Gothy.
1: Okay. And like big earring, you know, like earrings that they take out the earlobes
0: The
1: in.
0: gauges.
1: Yeah. And I'm sitting there going, ugh.
0: But is she successful? Doesn't matter what you look like if you're successful.
1: She's got a couple hundred members
0: Okay.
1: that rent DVDs.
0: A couple hundred.
1: Okay, this is not a big business.
0: Okay. But she made it on the Today Show with a couple
1: Yes.
0: hundred members, and you can't get on with over 600,000 subscribers with a newsletter?
1: You know what? I turned him down, if you want to know the truth.
0: You turn them down?
1: Yeah, I did.
0: Well, you don't like free promotion?
1: Okay, here's my logic. Okay. By the time I get to New York,
0: Right.
1: then I got to do all that. And you got to be there for like 4 days, and then you got to come back. And as I told the booking agent, as I said, you know, aside from Al Roker and Savannah Guthrie, I really don't know who else is on the Today Show.
0: There's Michael Strahan.
1: He's not on the Today Show.
0: Isn't he?
1: He's on Good Morning
0: You made the right
1: America.
0: decision, Ken.
1: That was funny. But yeah, here, I'm gonna make a point, Kev. Here it is.
0: I don't know. They're all the same show to me.
1: Exactly. I'd rather stay here and work with you and be with
0: Oh,
1: our
0: okay.
1: listeners and our viewers on YouTube, because after all, it's my job. I'm America's beloved digital goddess, and I've been it for so many years. My name's Kim Komando. It's funny how that works, because this is the Kim Komando Show. It's the nation's largest, biggest, best show about all things digital. And joining me is Andrew Babinski. Hello there, Andrew.
0: I bet if the open rate of the newsletter dropped below 35%, you'd be on the Today Show tomorrow.
1: You're going, my newsletter.
0: Where's Michael?
1: Where's Michael? Where's Kathy Lee and Regis? Oh, no, that's a long time
0: Was a
1: ago.
0: bit
1: That
0: ago.
1: was a
0: So
1: long
0: you
1: time
0: got
1: ago.
0: a newsletter, Kim. That's so exciting. Gallman, she's got a newsletter.
1: We do, as a matter of fact. 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All right, then, every single day I make sure that I know exactly what's happening in the tech world so I can impart all this know-how from my beautiful brain to yours. And we're going to start with a story from right here in Arizona. I don't know if you're familiar with this. A woman posted a GIF on Facebook and she got arrested.
0: Huh?
1: 56-year-old. A woman by the name of Kathleen Turney. She posted a clip from the Game of Thrones on a Tempe City Councilman's Facebook page. And Tempe is a suburb of Phoenix, of course. And I don't play Game of Thrones.
0: It's a television show. You
1: Okay,
0: can't play it.
1: I don't watch Game of Thrones.
0: Okay.
1: Okay. What's the Queen's name?
0: Oh, I couldn't tell you. I don't watch that show either.
1: And you don't play the game either?
0: Mm-mm.
1: Okay. Queen Cersei? Okay. It showed the queen, whatever her name is, destroying her enemies in an explosion.
0: Okay.
1: The caption had a snarky comment about the night's meeting. I don't know what the comment says. Tempe police called it a credible threat,
0: No.
1: evacuated 75 people from City Hall.
0: What?
1: Detectives and members of the U.S. Marshals Service Violent Offender Task Force showed up at Kathleen's front door and arrested her on felony computer tampering charges. The county attorney later declined to prosecute, saying there was no reasonable likelihood of conviction.
0: Is this the first time these police officers have ever been on the internet?
1: Kathleen lost her $121,000 a year job after her arrest.
0: So?
1: She is. $3 million in damages. But you have to remember, what you post online can come back.
0: No. This is a council person making phone calls saying, hey, this lady ticked me off. Go get her.
1: But
0: allegedly,
1: you got to be smart about it. And what is to gain by posting a snarky comment on this whole thing?
0: Nothing to gain, but it's 84% of the internet. I mean, I've literally seen people post on other people's that they're going to end their lives. Direct comments. They weren't getting arrested. This is a Game of Thrones GIF, whatever you want to say.
1: Did you say GIF or GIF?
0: I say GIF.
1: I say GIF.
0: Which one is it?
1: I say GIF sometimes. It depends.
0: Okay.
1: Depends how you feel.
0: I feel that's a threat. So can someone please, she's threatening me with my vocabulary. Can someone please call the cops?
1: Yes, I feel violated. Please.
0: You can't be the victim. I'm the victim.
1: I am the victim.
0: Double police call right now.
1: Look at me. Look at this face. These eyes. I look hurt.
0: They look menacing.
1: A federal judge has ruled Allstate must face a massive lawsuit involving 15 combined cases. 45 million people were allegedly tracked without consent using apps like GasBuddy, Life360, and Fuel Rewards. Allstate's data unit already allegedly embedded software to track the speed, braking, and location.
0: So my fiance sent me a link. I want to say it was Monday to join GasBuddy. And when I got home, she was like, hey, did you sign up for that thing I sent you? I was like, no, it's going to track me. And she goes, I know, but I got a $100 gift card because I've used it so much. Sign up because I get a bonus. I was like, I'm not going to put it on my phone. And she's like, if they're tracking me, they already know where you are. So they just put it on your phone.
1: Well, they're raising insurance rates based on that. In one case, a woman was flagged for reckless driving while she was on a roller coaster because the app couldn't distinguish between a Toyota and a theme park ride.
0: That's hilarious.
1: You're in good hands. Remember that.
0: This driver continuously is spinning around and around and around and around and around. I think they're either on the teacups or driving like a crazy person.
1: Doing donuts. Okay. A nature medicine study found you should not be asking ChatGPT if you're dying.
0: Okay.
1: It missed real emergencies half the time and panicked over safe situations 65% of the time.
0: Well, I think it's got a new thing on there because anytime you ask about your health, because I think I'm allergic to something and I take a picture of my eyes and I'm like, do they look irritated? And it's like, don't talk to me about health stuff. Go to your doctor.
1: That's because they're getting sued by somebody.
0: I think I see a little redness, but seriously, don't talk to me about it.
1: Google's Notebook LM. Have you ever used that? You have.
0: Oh yeah. Notebook. Yes.
1: Okay. It got a major upgrade. Now turns research notes into full videos with animations. Narration, visual styles. They say it's for students and presenters. And then Spotify and Liquid Death. Are you still drinking Liquid Death?
0: I love Liquid Death.
1: You still drinking that?
0: Oh, yeah. I have a subscription. It gets delivered to the house every single month.
1: Okay. I bought a can just because you were talking about how it was like $4 for a can.
0: It's the best water on the history of planet Earth. And it's in an aluminum can, so it gets so cold. They should literally advertise in the show because I will be their nationwide spokesperson.
1: Where's Tracy? Tracy, did you hear that?
0: For trade. I'll do it for trade.
1: They have created the Eternal Playlist Urn.
0: Okay.
1: It's a cremation urn with a Bluetooth speaker on the lid. It scans your listening Spotify history and then loops your forever soundtrack. So your family members and friends.
0: Once you're put into the urn?
1: Yes.
0: Okay.
1: So it keeps playing music like Staying Alive.
0: I'm not staying alive.
1: Highway to Hell. Stairwell to Heaven or whatever.
0: Stairway to Heaven.
1: Yes. Anything by the Grateful Dead.
0: Yes, of course. Yes. At least they make good water because that's a dumb idea.
1: Ashes to ashes, base to base. Mr. Beast makes you kind of sit back and say, what the heck have you done with your life? He's 27 years old. He's worth $700 million. And he just acquired an app called Step, a banking app. 7 million teen users. As a parent, you need to listen to this. Because your kid already trusts Mr. Beast and loves Mr. Beast. And so they have trademarked Mr. Beast Financial, including cryptocurrency services. So he's going to start selling crypto to teenagers.
0: Oh, great.
1: So you need to have the money talk before Mr. Beast does.
0: Yes, Mr. Beast gives away money. He's not going to take ours.
1: Right. 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Coming up, we're going to talk about how scammers are stealing your face for AI deepfakes and a safe way to try DeepSeek. I'm going to talk a little bit more about that. And, of course, we have great phone calls here on the Kim Komando Show.
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1: You know, sometimes I launch products and sometimes they're not always a success.
9: No?
1: Like, maybe like 1%. And so, but when something really takes off, I just want to say thank you, because this splashofai.com AI newsletter that I'm doing right now, it is just smoking right out of the gate. I mean, it is going to be, it's going to be huge.
0: It's just one issue in.
1: I know, but you could tell the feedback, everything that we're getting.
0: No, I'm saying not many things launch and have this much success. Yes. Just one in.
1: It is. Yeah, that's true. It is. Because normally you have to build up for success. Right. And it's like, I mean, the comments, I mean, thousands of comments, I mean, off the first issue, and, you know, almost a 60% open rate. It's just really phenomenal. So if you haven't already signed up, it's just once a week. Just sign up right now. Go to splashofai.com. So that's splashofai.com. Take some phone calls.
0: Do it.
1: Emil in Tampa, Florida. Welcome. We're going to start with you. What's going on?
10: Well, hi, Kim. Lots of stuff that's not good is going on.
1: Oh.
10: I am a QuickBooks Pro Advisor, and they publish a site for me where people can find a Pro Advisor and make contact to discuss doing books. Well, I've received several calls on that, and everything's gone fine. And about a month ago, I received a call, or a message, actually it was an email, for someone who wanted me to take a look at doing his books. And that's normal. So I said, sure, I'll be glad to talk with you. And he said, I would like to do it with a Zoom link. Well, I've used Zoom, so I said, not a problem. And time came for him to send me the link, and I hadn't received it. So I emailed him and said, you know, where's the link? I'm ready to talk with you. And he came back and said he'd been busy, and he'd send it to me right now. So I get the link, and it's a normal Zoom link. So I click on it, and it went to a site, or went to a page that said, you need to upgrade your Zoom.
1: Which happens. It does happen.
10: Yeah, that happens. And so I was not suspicious at that point. So I clicked on the link, and it went to a really strange page that I had never seen before and suspected it was not legitimate. So I got out of it. And I think it was too late, because I believe he got into my computer. Now, nothing was going on. I got out of it and just deleted his email message and never figured I'd never contact him again. And so I was working on my computer. It's a laptop, actually. And I was working on my laptop doing some accounting. And I took a break to get something to eat and drink. And I'm sitting in front of my computer doing that. And all of a sudden, this screen pops up that says, Microsoft is updating your system. Well, I've seen that before, so I didn't suspect anything. But it started at 10%. And for the 5-10 minutes I was sitting there, it never changed from 5%. 10%, excuse me. Then all of a sudden, my mouse starts moving on the screen, and I'm not touching my mouse.
1: That's
10: so
1: weird.
10: I realize somebody's in there besides me. So I hit the power button and shut down the computer and waited 10, 15 minutes or so, and then I restarted it, and everything was fine. Now, I have all of my links to my bank and QuickBooks and other stuff that I use. If you click on one of those links, a speed dial link, if you click on one, you have to put in a PIN to get to it.
1: Okay.
10: So I was somewhat confident that he couldn't get to anything. But every time, and it's happened again since then, again, I sit there waiting. You know, it's only when I pause and I'm not doing anything on it that he gets in. So he's put something in my computer.
1: Well, you know, that Zoom update could have been what's called a RAT. A remote access Trojan, right?
10: Okay.
1: And that gives a person full control of your computer. And because, I mean, first of all, you need to do a whole security scan, right? I would stop using this laptop until I could take it in somewhere, or if you can do a whole scan. Unfortunately, you don't know what this person has access to. So this becomes the pain in the butt of changing all your passwords.
10: Right.
1: And changing PINs. We should call your bank.
0: Now, you mentioned you were a QuickBooks professional. And is that something that you do through, they refer you through QuickBooks? Or is this just like a side business?
10: You know, kind of both.
0: Okay.
10: It's part-time. I'm not full-time engaged. But I'm a level 2 pro advisor, which is independent from Intuit itself. But it allows me to be able to use QuickBooks. They give me all the access to all the software and I can get it. I can use anybody's computer if they're online. 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
0: Because I would think they would have a portal that you're speaking through instead of going through these random links.
10: Well, it wasn't a random link. It is a portal. 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It's called Find a Pro Advisor.
1: It's not necessarily through a quote unquote portal as right. much as it's a referral program. But this is not to be taken lightly. This is serious stuff.
0: Yeah,
1: it is. Because if you have a rat, that's bad. 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
12: U.S. allies on the move. I'm Deborah Valentine, Fox News. As tensions rise in the Strait of Hormuz, U.S. allies are sending forces to the region. Fox's Lucas Tomlinson is in Dubai, the United Arab Emirates, with details.
13: And a senior British official tells Fox the U.K. is getting in on the action, dispatching a Type 45 destroyer to the region. HMS Dragon, one of only three destroyers that are seaworthy right now for the Royal Navy. It has air defense capability, but cannot launch land attack missiles like our destroyers fire those Tomahawk cruise missiles. The U.S. has 74 destroyers, the U.K. just six. And the French have also sent their only aircraft carrier to the Red Sea after a recent transit through the Suez Canal. It's not clear what our ultimate destination is, but our jets could be welcomed to help open up the Strait of Hormuz and get some of the more than 1,500 commercial ships stranded in the Persian Gulf out.
12: U.S. forces disabled two Iranian tankers trying to run the blockade of Iranian ports, and CENTCOM says the blockade remains firmly in place. A trespasser struck and killed by a Frontier airline flight on the tarmac at Denver International Airport late Friday. Fox's Madeline Rivera reports.
14: The collision forcing the flight to abort takeoff as it was heading for Los Angeles. The FAA now out with a statement, and they say during departure from Denver International Airport to LAX, Frontier Airlines Flight 4345 struck a person on runway 17L. The Airbus A321 evacuated passengers using emergency slides. The incident occurred at approximately 11:30 p.m. local time. The FAA is investigating. In audio from air traffic control, a pilot can be heard reporting the incident and alerting about an engine fire. Frontier says there was smoke in the cabin, but airport officials say the Denver Fire Department quickly put that fire out. There were 224 passengers and seven crew members on board.
12: No identity yet on the person killed. America's listening to Fox News.
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7: Ouch.
6: Okay. 4 hours of emergency care. His sister-in-law was just ready to pay it. He said, no, wait, just wait. So took the itemized bill, pays it into Claude.
7: Okay.
6: And said, find the errors. Within minutes, AI found duplicate charges, services that never, ever happened, and supply costs that were marked over 2,300%.
7: That's a bit of an mark over.
6: So he wrote a letter citing every single violation. The hospital dropped the bill to $33,000.
7: That's still crazy.
6: But that's an 83% reduction. If he just paid it, or... You know, medical bills, you know, it's one of the number one reasons why people file bankruptcy.
7: Absolutely.
6: So if you are sitting there with a big bill and you're wondering, oh, wonder if it's legit, just paste it into your favorite AI chatbot and ask it to flag any errors. Just takes a few minutes. You know, speaking of a doctor, I don't know if you know this, Andrew, a doctor was fixing his grammar on the medical bills when he noticed something random.
7: Really?
6: A posture fee.
7: Oh, boy.
6: Oh, God, cracks them up all the time. Hi, Maureen. She's still laughing. I can hear you laughing, Maureen.
8: Oh, hello, Kim and Andrew. I have to say I'm a cybersecurity practitioner myself, so I really appreciate what both of you do to your listening community to try to keep everybody as safe and sound as you can.
6: Oh, yeah, it's tough, though. I'll tell you, it is tough.
7: I do most of the heavy lifting, but we appreciate it.
8: Yeah, well, I always say, you know, it's like they're like my kids. You know, my kids, like, there's no cost of continuing to ask. So, you know, for the cyber criminals, there's no cost for them to continue to
6: probe. That's true. So what's happening with you?
8: So my challenge today, I have always been, you know, very obviously as a cyber person, very concerned about, you know, privacy. And as soon as Google started taking pictures of people's houses, I figured out, okay, how do you blur people's houses? How do you make it secure? And Kim, I remember you'd had a comment maybe a couple of weeks ago about, Nancy and the fact how easy it was to find her house.
6: Oh, Nancy Guthrie,
8: yes. And I thought, oh, you know what, time to recheck every once in a while. Because, I mean, when I changed it from Google, it was actually when you called them, there was a 1-800 number and said, hey, Google, please blur my house. So I'm dating myself probably a little bit. So I went on to the real estate sites and, you know, okay, house blurred. And then Realtor.com said, oh, but here's an option called fly around. So, you know, I was like, oh, okay, I'm going to click on fly around. And, oh, there's, and it's got so many commands. Do you want to zoom in? Do you want to zoom out? We start at the top of the house, but, you know, you can go back and do kind of the ground level. You know, you can see every window. You can see, you know, everything.
6: Wait, whoa. So this is not a Google photo. They probably bought this from another service.
8: Yes. Yes. Okay. And that's you're keyed on kind of where are the questions. So I looked at it and I said, you know, and you can play and the play will, you know, will show the drone coverage. And
7: is this inside and out of the house or just the outside?
8: This is just the outside. There was nothing that I saw that was any close up into windows. And depending on, because, you know, then I'm like, oh, well, let me see if I could, you know, find out more data. You know, how close could I get in? How well developed could I get? But I thought, well, there should be some privacy associated with being able to, you know, have this type of information. Part of it especially was the option that they had, you know, you can able to tilt up and tilt down. So it looks like the drone is maybe just about roof level. I'm not a drone expert, but
6: I don't know if that may be just a satellite image.
8: Yeah, it's hard to know, but if you can get it so that when you're looking at it, you are looking at like flat ground, looking at the house.
6: So you can see like the side of the house as if you're standing.
8: As if you were standing in my backyard and you wanted to see what my house looked like and you wanted to see what my shrubs looked like. And, you know, you could see, you know,
6: is it 3D?
8: I've got, it is 3D.
6: Okay. All right.
8: So it's pretty good. So I thought, well, let me do some research, figure out what to do. So I poked around and found the realtor.com quality control and sent them a very nicely worded email that said, hello, quality control. You've got this fly around and
6: I
8: you can see
6: off.
8: That my house is blurred and my house is not up for sale. Please get rid of it. And please tell me where you obtained this drone video footage from so that I can contact them and also see what kind of, you know, privacy. Michigan, unfortunately, doesn't have as strong of privacy laws as some of the other states. It's still pretty much a patchwork. But I says, well, we'll start with that. So I sent the note and they sent a note back and it took less than a week. They said, okay, we have removed that from your house, which is nice. Went back in, checked it, was happy about that. But I still have some company that's got the drone footage or multiple companies and really trying to determine, you know, since they bought that, do I have some privacy rights? Can I stop them from selling this or displaying it? I don't know where it goes because it's my personal property and I was able to obscure the front of my house. So there must be some laws that are protecting.
6: I don't know. I'm not an attorney. I just pay mine really a lot of money, too much money to do that.
7: Well, I know with the First Amendment that what you can see from public.
6: Yes, that's true.
7: Is open to be seen.
6: And then there's no such thing as air rights.
7: Correct. And so if it was, and we had the drone caller earlier, but that was different because the drone was following her, tracking her, trying to look into the house while she was showering. But if your house is seen from public, it's your responsibility to make the things that you want private, private.
6: Yes. But also you have to figure out, you have to go to the source. Because Realtor bought that footage from some company.
7: And when you asked where did they get the video, did they respond?
8: They did not. They didn't even address it in the first email. So I sent a follow-up email that said, thank you for doing part A. Now I'm still looking for part B, same quality control, and I have received crickets.
6: You know what you could do is to look at one of their past quarterly filings or annual reports. And you could ask AI to do this. And because that's where they talk about partnerships, new features, things that they are unveiling on the site, maybe where they got the footage from. And then you also may be able to identify somebody, whoever this company is that sold the footage to Realtor, may have issued a press release that said, we got all this footage, we did a deal with Realtor, and so that's why you need to do a deal with us. So So you're not going to find the answer from Realtor directly by going to quality control, customer success, or whatever they want to call it, right? I always love that. It's like I have a customer success manager. I had one of those the other day. I'm like, oh, come on, really? That you may be able to find it, but that's, you have to go to the source for where that footage is being taken of. Now, there yeah. is some thought, and I don't know if this works, but that if you put up a sign, some people, I've read this, that if you put up a sign and say, no drone photography allowed, is that you're putting up a notice that you're trespassing if you do that. Now, I'm not a lawyer. I don't know if that'll help you, but you know, I think you have to figure out where that footage actually came from.
8: Yeah, that's part of it. Because part of it is I have 15-foot arborvitaes around my backyard. So I would say that
6: those are some tall guys standing around like that.
8: Yeah, yes, and you do not want to know how much I have to pay the team that comes every 3 years and trims to keep them strong. They come in a pickup truck, and it's always just very disconcerting when I watch them going, I'm glad you guys have insurance.
6: You know what? Let me tell you something. I had palm trees, not this house, the last house, okay? And the palm trees cost me $3,500 a year for these palm trees, okay? And every time I'd look at this palm tree and I'd pay the team $3,500 to trim the palm trees, you know what I heard? I heard my father saying to me, those are the stupidest trees ever known to mankind.
7: For $5,000, you can get them ripped out.
6: Okay, they provide no fruit. No shade. All they do is attract rats and cockroaches. And I would sit there. And so at the new house, guess how many palm trees we have?
7: Zero.
6: That'd be a big fat zero. No more palm trees for me. Okay. That's just not the way that it is. All right. Let's talk about VPNs. Who really knows you best? Your spouse, your kids. If you use a smartphone, a computer, any internet connected device, thousands of companies are tracking exactly what you do online. Big tech makes billions of dollars every year monitoring the sites you visit and the things that you buy. Now, a lot of that activity is tied to your IP address. 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All right, let me tell you about Kathy Metz. Scammers stole her face. They grabbed a photo from her public Facebook, used AI to put her in a fake scene, and posted a story about selling her uncle's cars. So her real friend started believing and then sent money to a complete stranger, thousands of dollars gone in minutes. So this is a brand new scam that's spreading. Your photos are the raw material. AI does the rest. So do me a favor, just take a couple of minutes, set your Facebook settings, your social media settings to only friends, and so that this way you're not letting scammers just grab everything that you have out there. We have more of your phone calls coming right up here on the Kim Komando Show.
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6: Amber in Kansas City, Missouri, you're up next. Hello there, Amber.
13: Hi, Kim. Thank you so much for taking my call. Huge fan. Love listening to you every week.
6: Thank you.
13: So my question is kind of career related. So about 4 years ago, I started a second career in like software development. And previously I was in sales. I do have a bachelor's in computer science.
6: Nice.
13: I'm just not really into software anymore.
6: You know what? It's, you know, it's very tedious. Are you coding or are you developing or designing?
13: I'm mostly like supporting, and I'm like on the platform side, okay. DevOps side of things. Yeah.
6: Okay. What don't you like about it?
13: The constant meetings. The barrage of people messaging me every day, and I just feel like I can't get anything done on my own.
6: What did you what did you sell beforehand?
13: Beforehand, I sold branded like t-shirts.
6: Oh, okay, all right, okay.
13: Stuff like that.
7: Can I back Amber up on the meetings? I have a buddy who works for a very large bank, and he's in the software development side of the mm-hmm. bank. And he has 5.5 hours a day of meetings.
6: Oh my gosh, you're kidding.
7: In an 8.5 hour day.
6: Okay. I would go bonkers.
7: I don't know how he does it. They have meetings about tomorrow's meeting.
6: That's awful.
7: It's insane.
6: Okay. I won't have a meeting if it's more than 30 minutes.
7: I won't blame you at all, Amber.
6: That's it. So are you thinking like where you can pivot next?
13: Yeah, I'm looking for like a pivot to something IT related. I don't have any friends. You're like my friend in IT. Oh. So
6: well,
13: that's why I've called you.
6: Here's what I would do if I were you.
13: Okay.
6: You know, it's hard to find good salespeople. Did you like selling?
13: Yes and no. I like talking to people.
6: Okay. All right. So we're going to get you out of the meetings. But the reason why I'm pointing towards this is that if you could sell, and if you have a background in IT, that instead of going in software development, let's flip it around and you could get into, say, technical sales or solutions engineering. And so you know, the best salespeople in tech are former software developers, and people who understand it, because they can look at this, they can look at the client's problems and they can say, yes, we can fix this, because you intuitively know that you can do it. And the money that these people make, and because I tell you, I used to do this. I don't know if you know this, but I did this before radio. Right now, it would be unusual for you not to make $200,000 a year doing this.
13: Whoa.
6: I mean, it's a base plus commission. You understand what you're selling. And so where do you go for that? You go to Cisco, you go to NetSuite, AWS, Salesforce, those type of outfits.
13: Mm-hmm.
6: And they're going to put you through training. And then they're probably going to have some type of AI solution tied to their product. But again, you have a computer science background. So you can, you know, that's where I would go. I wouldn't put you in product management or cybersecurity or anything. I would say, you know what, you go sell your heart out and go make six figures a year. And the only meetings that you're going to have are the ones where you're going to close the client so you get a commission.
13: Yeah. Okay.
6: And those are good meetings.
13: They are.
6: We love those meetings.
7: I'll take 5.5 hours of those.
6: I mean, and, you know, you can even look at, you know, some of the bigger companies like IBM, because they're also selling solution platforms. So you want to look at us being a technical sales, a solutions engineer, because I made so much money at that. It was unbelievable. I was 25 years old selling computer systems for Unisys, making $200,000 a year then.
7: And that was all the way back in the late 90s.
6: Oh, my God. It was in 1952.
7: I was trying to help you out there, Kim.
6: I was kidding. It was in the 90s. All right. Still to come, we're going to tell you how you can try DeepSeek, the Chinese AI, the safe way here on the Kim Komando Show.
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3: Tragedy on the runway. I'm Chris DeMeo, Fox News. A Frontier Airlines plane struck and killed a person on the runway at Denver International Airport late Friday night after the person climbed the airport's perimeter fence. Fox's Max Gordon has more.
4: Frontier Flight 4345 was hurtling down the runway, taking off for Los Angeles, when they struck a person who had gotten out onto the runway. Here's radio traffic right after the collision.
5: We just hit somebody. We have an engine fire.
4: Smoke was reported in the cabin, and passengers were evacuated via slides as a precautionary measure. The Airbus A321 was carrying 224 passengers and 7 crew members. Airport officials say they checked the fence line after the incident, finding it intact. The identity of the person, though, is still unknown. And the runway where the incident took place was shut down for a time so investigators could do their work. But according to airport officials, the accident scene has now been cleared and the runway is back open.
3: 12 people reported with minor injuries. A fighting flares up again between the U.S. and Iran as Washington awaits word from Tehran on a peace proposal.
6: Now, all was calm today in the UAE after 3 different missile and drone attacks from Iran earlier this week and after U.S. destroyers came under attack in the Strait of Hormuz on 2 separate occasions. On the latter, Secretary of State Marco Rubio said U.S. forces launched
7: Only stupid countries don't shoot back when you're shot at, and we're not a stupid country.
6: And a senior British official telling our own Brett Baer the U.K. is getting in on the action, dispatching a Type 45 destroyer to the region. HMS Dragon has air defense capability, but cannot launch land attack missiles like our destroyers fire those Tomahawk cruise missiles. And the French have sent their only aircraft carrier to the Red Sea after a recent transit through the Suez Canal.
3: That's Fox's Lucas Tomlinson reporting from Dubai. A deal is yet to be made between the U.S. and Iran, but the ceasefire reportedly continues. 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

0: workers, 9 other Americans who left the boat early.
1: That's Fox's Chanley Painter. It's believed the outbreak originated from a Dutch couple while on a birdwatching trip. A suicide bomber and gunman killed 12 police officers in an attack on a security post in Pakistan. They detonated an explosives-filled truck. Meantime, a former Atlanta Braves manager has died.
2: The team announced today that Hall of Fame manager Bobby Cox has died. Cox had short stints with the Braves and the Toronto Blue Jays in the 70s and 80s before returning to Atlanta in 1990. The Braves won 14 straight division titles and a World Series championship in 1995, the last year that Ted Turner owned the team. Turner died on Wednesday at the age of 87. Bobby Cox ended his career in 2010, ranking fourth in all-time wins. Bobby Cox was 84 years old.
1: Fox's John Scott. I'm Chris DeMeo. This is Fox News.
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8: I'm Greg Bellamy, open with Holmes and Watson. They represent the final installment of the five-part Yours Truly Johnny Dollar storyline, The Picture Postcard Matter. Scottish writer Arthur Conan Doyle based Sherlock Holmes partly on one of his professors, an Edinburgh-based medical doctor by the name of Joseph Bell. The characters were introduced to readers in the novel A Study in Scarlet, published in 1887. And here on When Radio Was, we feature those characters handled by a number of talented tandems. In this example right here, it's John Stanley and Alfred Shirley. Here is The Case of the Missing Heiress, from October 5th of 1947.
9: Makers of Clipper Craft Clothes for Men and 924 leading retail stores from coast to coast present the world's most famous detective, Sherlock Holmes. And so once again we find ourselves in Dr. Watson's cheerful firelit study. Outside, a cutting October wind scurries the brittle leaves. But inside, all snug and cozy, with his feet on the well-polished fender, sits our favorite host and storyteller.
10: Thank you, Mr. Harris. Thank you. And now, Mr. Harris, to our story. The Case of the Missing Heiress. Put your boots on the fender and make yourself comfortable.
9: A perfect combination. A crackling fire to warm one's feet and a hair-raising adventure to chill one's spine.
10: Sounds rather like one of those confounded hot and cold shower baths that are the curse of this modern age. Now, in the good old Baker Street days, when one made one's daily ablutions in a tin tub that was filled from a pair of steaming jugs...
9: One got in and out as fast as possible to prevent freezing to death, eh, Dr. Watson?
10: Only in the winter time, Mr. Harris, only in the winter. I remember one bright July afternoon in the year... Let me see. Well, never mind, it was before you were out of your cradle. I was splashing about in my morning tub.
9: I thought you said it was afternoon.
10: When one shared lodgings and adventures with the great Sherlock Holmes, one frequently took one's morning tub in the afternoon or evening. Now, where was I?
9: Splashing around in your morning tub in mid-afternoon.
10: Oh, yes, yes, yes. As a matter of accuracy, I was just removing the soap from back of the ears and giving a not-inspired rendition of a current comic opera hit when Holmes burst in rather unceremoniously. Wandering in minstrel, I, a thing of shreds and patches.
11: For heaven's sake, Watson, stop that caterwauling and throw on a dressing gown. We're about to have a caller, and I'm sure it means another case.
10: And why should

0: that interrupt my bath? You're quite capable of handling the first stages of a case by yourself, Holmes.
1: Not when it concerns a lady in hysterics in a court train. You're much better than I at managing female agitation.
0: Holmes, what are you raving about?
1: An elegant carriage has just galloped up to our curbstone. And without waiting for the footman to alight from the box and assist her, a middle-aged creature in full court regalia, complete to the feathers in her hair, bursts out into the street and is even now pulling our front doorbell out by the roots.
0: Oh, Lord, well...
1: Mrs. Hudson's let her in. She's coming up the stairs. Now, will you come out and protect me?
0: Certainly not.
1: Very well, then. I shall be obliged to usher her in here.
0: Oh, no. Great Scott, wait. I'm coming. Good Lord, look at me. A fine way to greet a lady.
1: Don't worry. Unless I'm greatly mistaken, she's too upset to notice. Here, tie the cord around your middle.
0: Oh, yes, of course.
1: And you put your slippers on the wrong feet.
0: Oh, confound it.
1: Come in.
2: Mr. Holmes. Oh, Mr. Holmes, thank heavens I find you at home.
0: Why, Lady Maynard.
2: Oh, Dr. Watson, delighted to see you. Could you give me a glass of sherry? Oh, this is terrible. I'm ruined. And the poor girl, Mr. Holmes, you must find her. You must.
1: Of course, Lady Maynard, but first perhaps you'd better tell us the name of this damsel in distress and inform us just what difficulty she seems to be in.
2: Well, that's just it. I haven't the remotest idea. I don't know her name. It's Elizabeth. Elizabeth Bascom.
0: Not Miss Lizzie Bascom, the only child of old Hellfire Bascom, the Canadian copper king.
2: That's right, Dr. Watson.
0: Oh, quite the belle of the season, I gather.
2: Yes, Elizabeth has certainly been popular. Not that it's made the slightest impression on her.
0: Yes, perhaps that explains her popularity.
1: That and her father's millions. But why are you so concerned about Miss Elizabeth Bascom, Lady Maynard?
2: It's been my responsibility to sponsor the young lady through her first London season, to see that she makes the proper social connections and, well, her father is bound and determined that she shall marry into the nobility.
1: I had no idea that George Bascom, more often referred to as Hellfire, was one of your acquaintances, Lady Maynard.
2: To be quite frank, Mr. Holmes, I've never set eyes on Elizabeth's father, but a mutual friend. Knowing that he was anxious to have her received in the best circles, and also knowing that my own financial position has not been too secure lately, I was, shall we say, persuaded to take Elizabeth under my wing.
1: I hope you made a profitable arrangement.
2: I did, Mr. Holmes. But I've earned it, every penny.
0: You mean the young lady is uncouth in spite of her good looks?
2: Oh, no, Dr. Watson. The truth forces me to admit that Elizabeth is really quite presentable, and even lovable, when not crossed.
1: But when she is crossed, she takes after her father?
2: Exactly. She insists on going for solitary walks, completely unchaperoned. She strikes up an acquaintance with the most unlikely people.
0: Democratic, eh, Holmes?
1: It might be considered democratic in an ordinary female. But where a young woman of Miss Bascom's wealth is concerned, it's rather dangerous.
2: Oh, how true. We've been receiving, well, not exactly threats, but certainly cranked letters, ever since it became known that Elizabeth had come to stay with me. But she absolutely refuses to pay heed to her own danger. Says she's been handling situations of that sort all her life, and she refuses to become perturbed about it at this late date. And now it's happened.
1: What has?
2: Oh, well, I finally persuaded her to take an interest in young Lord Weaverbrook. A very suitable match in every way. In fact, her father is arriving on the next boat in order to announce the engagement.
0: Well, surely that's nothing to be upset about.
2: Oh, yes, but what is he going to do when he finds his daughter has been abducted?
0: Abducted? You mean forcibly?
2: This note was pinned to the carriage seat when I returned and found Elizabeth gone.
1: I gather from your costume, Lady Maynooth, that you were on your way to Buckingham Palace?
2: Yes, Mr. Holmes. After considerable maneuvering, I had arranged to have Miss Bascom received at court. It took a bit of doing, and I'll admit I expected trouble with Elizabeth. However, she fell in with the plan with quite a show of alacrity, even standing patiently for endless sittings of her train and taking lessons in how to make a court bow.
0: Yes, I've often wondered how one managed it.
1: Don't interrupt, Watson. Go on, Lady Maynooth. Today, I take it, was the day.
2: Yes. And more perfect weather one couldn't have wished for. And I must say, Elizabeth seemed to be in high spirits. We were well prepared with the usual hamper of wine and sandwiches and cake. You know that interminable wait in St. James's Park?
0: I've thought often that the sight of the ladies in their full regalia on the way to a court function is one of the great sights of London.
2: Elizabeth seemed to share your opinion, Dr. Watson. At any rate, she seemed in unusually high spirits as the other carriages crowded around us.
3: Lady Maynooth, it's even more exciting than a regatta. All the street musicians and the crowds passing on the sidewalks as if it were a parade. All waving waving and cheering and calling to us.
4: Oh, there she goes. That's Lizzie Bassett.
2: Elizabeth, my dear, one doesn't wave at them. It's not done.
3: I'm sorry.
2: Oh, now, cover your flowers with a napkin, my dear. The sun is really becoming rather oppressive.
3: If you ask me, it's darned hot.
4: Look at them.
2: Now, Elizabeth, you mustn't smile back. It only encourages them.
3: But why shouldn't I smile? I'm so happy.
2: Just console yourself another moment, dear, and we'll be inside the gate where the crowd can't follow us.
3: Oh, then we're nearly there.
2: Heavens, no. It takes ages, even after you're in the courtyard. Yes. Here we go. That's better. Now, let's see what's in our luncheon hamper. I'll admit I'm half-starved.
3: Oh, no. No, let's wait. I'm still so excited.
2: Oh, Lady Maynooth.
3: Look! Who's that handsome man walking among the carriages and sticking his head into some of them?
2: Oh, dear, I wish he wouldn't. His mother would be so put out if she knew he were out here. They will do it, all the boys. They say it's much more fun than it is inside.
3: Lady Maynooth, he's coming this way. Oh, he's going to stop.
5: Well, so this is the carriage that has been causing all the commotion. No wonder. Hello there.
3: Hello yourself.
5: Well, that's refreshing. So this is the beautiful Lizzie who has set the town on its ears. Oh, Lady Maynooth, I didn't notice you at first. You wouldn't by any chance have some smelling salts? The Dowager Duchess of Kiel seemed rather wonky as I passed a barouche. I wonder if you'd come and take a look at her.
2: Why, of course, certainly. Let's see, where did I put the smelling salts?
3: In your reticule, Lady Maynooth.
2: Oh, yes, yes, of course. I'll be right back. Oh, and Elizabeth.
3: Yes, Lady Maynooth?
2: If that gentleman should return, be sure you address him as Your Highness. And that, Mr. Holmes, was the last I saw of Elizabeth Bascom. She was abducted. Abducted in broad daylight. Right there in the courtyard of Buckingham Palace.
0: You don't think it was done by a prince of the blood royal? They've been known to pull some rather spectacular pranks.
2: No member of the House of Hanover, Dr. Watson, would write this note. It was pinned to the cushions of the seat directly behind the box.
1: May I see Lady Maynooth?
2: Of course, Mr. Holmes.
1: Yes, the whole affair was undoubtedly planned in advance.
0: Well, what makes you say that, Holmes?
1: The words are printed in ink, large, bold lettering, and the paper's been folded. Furthermore, there's a rather carefully executed dusky palm print in the lower left-hand corner.
0: But what is the message? What does the note say?
1: The words of communication of this sort are always the least enlightening part of the epistle, Watson. But just to satisfy your curiosity, I'll read them to you.
0: Dashed right of you.
1: We have kidnapped Lizzie. If you know what's good for her, don't tell the cops. Signed, The Black Hand.
0: Oh, a band of American cutthroats. The words kidnapped and cops are dead giveaway. I've heard of these Black Hand gangs. Poor Lizzie. Men like that are desperate characters.
2: Oh, dear.
0: We can only hope her father will arrive in time to pay any ransom demand.
2: Oh, Mr. Holmes!
1: Yes, we may be dealing with a band of cutthroats and desperados, but let's not jump to any conclusions, Watson, until we've examined the scene of the crime.
0: What do you mean you expect to find clues in all that turmoil in the courtyard of Buckingham Palace?
1: No, Watson, the scene of the crime is much closer than that. It is, in fact, drawn up to our curb. I allude, of course, to Lady Maynooth's carriage.
0: Oh, I see what you mean. I hadn't thought of that. Well, come along. What are we waiting for?
1: For you to go and finish dressing, Watson.
4: Whoa, Jonathan. Easy now, Penelope.
1: Handsome horses you have, Lady Maynooth.
2: Thank you. This is Horace, Mr. Holmes. Horace has been our footman for over 50 years.
4: I am man and boy. And that's the truth.
1: Record to be proud of, Horace, in these troubled times.
4: Eh?
2: He's a little deaf, Mr. Holmes. It's his age.
1: I said you've a fine record, Horace.
4: Eh, I have that.
2: If you'll open the door, please, Horace. Mr. Holmes is a detective. He'd like to inspect the carriage.
4: I know who Mr. Holmes is, Mum. Everybody knows Mr. Sherlock Holmes.
1: Horace, when did you first become aware that Miss Bascom was not in the carriage?
4: What? When her ladyship come back and found your note.
1: You didn't see or hear anything unusual before that.
4: I did not. Henry, he's our coachman, you know, had gone off to help Lord Brunsey's man, who was having trouble with his horses. And I had me hands full holding our horses, but I handled them.
0: Start, fellow Horace. I mean Horace.
4: Besides which, I'm a bit deaf. Not that you could notice, but it keeps me from hearing things.
1: I'm afraid Horace is but a broken reed in this affair.
4: What's that?
1: I said thank you, Horace. Well, let's have a look inside the carriage. Give me my magnifying glass, Watson. Yes, it's interesting. Very interesting.
0: What have you found, Holmes? Bloodstains?
1: On the contrary, there's not the slightest indication of a struggle. Either Miss Bascom left the carriage of her own free will, or she was lured out of it by someone she considered a friend. Very significant. Very.
0: Significant, Holmes, but hardly helpful.
1: Yes, here is her parasol, neatly furled. Surely, if she'd been attacked, she'd have attempted to use it as a weapon. And the luncheon hamper, neatly placed in the corner. Open up the lid, Watson.
0: Very well. Hello.
1: What's up?
0: The silly thing's empty. Not even a crumb left.
2: The blackguards! They not only abducted my ward, they stole my lunch as well. What if the pound cake hadn't even been cut into?
0: The scoundrels. Well, Holmes, I'm afraid we've really drawn a blank. No clues, no clues at all.
1: Not so fast, Watson. Here is a long thread of heavy silk. Lady Maynooth, has Miss Lizzie, by any chance, a garment with a blue fringe in her wardrobe?
2: Yes, of course. The pelerine that goes over a puce walking suit. But what has that to do with the case? She was wearing full court regalia when she was abducted.
0: That's what makes it so preposterous, really. You know, you couldn't possibly kidnap a lady in a court costume.
1: Hello, here's something in the side pocket of the hamper.
2: Why, that's Elizabeth's guidebook. She was always sneaking off by herself with that under her arm. From the number of times it happened, she must have visited all the sights of London.
1: Not all, Lady Maynooth. I fancy Miss Elizabeth rather specialized in the British Museum.
2: How do you arrive at that conclusion?
1: The rest of the volume's rather stiff, showing very few of the pages have been read. But notice how readily the book opens at the portion describing the British Museum. And here, the paragraph describing the famous Elgin Marbles. That page is decidedly dog-eared.
2: The Elgin Marbles?
1: Yes.
2: Good heavens, I'd no idea Elizabeth was a connoisseur of art.
1: I fancy Miss Elizabeth is a connoisseur of many things of which you had no idea, Lady Maynooth.
2: Oh, dear, what do we do now? I suppose we'd better consult Scotland Yard.
1: I rather fancy that a certain Mr. Percy Smithers will prove more helpful in this matter. I suggest that Watson and I pay him a visit.
0: Percy Smithers? Who in thunder is he?
1: The famous archaeologist and authority on Greek and Roman relics. He is also curator of the Elgin Marbles. Here we are, Watson. The British Museum. Imposing, if somewhat moth-eaten old mausoleum, eh, Juan?
0: Well, you needn't point it out to me as if I'd never laid eyes on it before. I had an uncle whose idea of entertaining his various visiting nephews was to trail them through the British Museum.
1: And you, of course, have never been guilty of escorting your juvenile relative through its echoing halls.
0: Well, that is, one must keep up the traditions, you know.
1: Well, never mind. Open the door.
0: I can't. It's stuck. Oh, never mind. Here comes an attendant. I say, guard. The entrance seems to be a bit balky. We can't get it open, don't you know?
6: And why would you? Been locked up for the night. Closing time was 20 minutes ago.
0: Then I guess we won't get to see the marbles today, Holmes.
1: I'm not particularly interested in the marbles, Watson. Guard, can you tell me if Mr. Smithers, curator Percy Smithers, is still on the premises?
6: Oh, no, sir. He's gone home.
1: You saw him leave?
6: He always leaves 5 minutes before closing time.
1: I don't suppose you can give us his home address.
6: I can do better than that, sir. There it be, over there. First house across the quadrangle.
1: The one with the bay window?
6: That's right.
1: Thank you. Come along, Watson.
0: Do you know this fellow Smithers, Holmes?
1: Only slightly, Watson. I've met him at the Diogenes Club from time to time when I've gone there to see my brother Mycroft. Like all the rest of the members, he's what you might call taciturn.
0: Oh, the grumpy old professor type, I take it.
1: Professorial and grumpy, I grant you, but he's certainly not old. In fact, Mr. Percy Smithers looks not unlike the Greek statues he's such an authority on. Only with more clothing, of course.
0: Oh, yes, yes, I can remember that there were many elderly ladies who got up a petition demanding draperies be put on the marbles when they first went on exhibition. I, of course, consider them perfect as they are.
1: Then you've seen the Elgin Marbles?
0: Many times.
1: You You recall the statue of Perseus?
0: Perfectly.
1: Could you describe his attitude?
0: I can do better than that. I can duplicate it. He's standing like this.
1: Not bad, except the positions of the left and right arm should be reversed.
6: Has your friend took a fit, sir?
0: Certainly not. I was just explaining something. And stop following us.
6: I wasn't following, sir. I was just going home to me supper.
0: Bumpkin.
1: You recall the face, Watson, of the Perseus statue, I mean?
0: Oh, naturally.
1: How would you describe the nose?
0: Well, that is a Grecian, of course.
1: Wrong again, Watson. That particular statue has no nose at all. Probably been missing for centuries.
0: Oh,
1: but here we are at Mr. Smither's door. Ring the bell, Watson. That's a good fellow.
0: Who was giving orders? Well, I still don't understand what information you expect to gather from the curator of the British Museum about a missing Canadian heiress.
1: You never know, Watson. You never know.
2: Yes, what do you want?
1: We've come to see Mr. Smithers. Mr. Percy Smithers.
2: Well, you can't see him.
1: I'm sorry to disturb him if he's having his supper, but this matter is rather urgent.
2: You can't see him because he's not come home. And as for his supper, it's been burnt to a crisp waiting for him. And a fine trout it was, too, that he ordered special.
1: What a pity. Perhaps you could tell me if a young lady in a blue and puce walking suit has called on Mr. Smithers lately.
2: Certainly not. Mr. Smithers is a respectable man and a womanator besides.
0: Well, once again we draw a blank. This case seems to lead nowhere but down blind alleys.
1: Oh, on the contrary, Watson. The fact that Mr. Smithers did not come home for his supper is decidedly revealing.
0: You don't think he's been forcibly kidnapped, too, by the same outfit that abducted Miss Bascom?
1: No, I don't think there are any indications of kidnapping. At least I doubt that any force was used.
0: Of course, how stupid I've been. Mr. Smithers and Miss Bascom have eloped.
1: Watson, the incurable romanticist.
0: Well...
1: No, Watson. A woman-hater, myself excepted, of course, might conceivably change his mind. But no ardent lover would order trout, a single trout, for supper on the day on which he expected to run off with his inamorata.
0: Well, where does all that get us?
1: Whatever detained Percival Smithers was unexpected, entirely unexpected. Come, let's go home before our supper's been burned to a crisp.
0: Oh, Holmes, how can you think of food when you haven't rescued Miss Bascom from heaven knows only what danger?
1: Whatever danger Miss Lizzie's in, I rather imagine she enjoys. Yes, there's nothing further we can do until tomorrow at 8:30.
0: Why 8:30?
1: That is the time they unbar the entrance to the British Museum. Yes, we shall be waiting at 8:22.
7: Time for a short break. We'll be back with more of Sherlock Holmes right after this.
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0: Stroll. 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
1: Hefty, hefty, hefty.
0: Hefty slider bag. Seal it with a slide. One more time now, y'all. Come on.
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3: Well, it's 8:25, Holmes. Another 5 minutes and we shall know if your guest is right.
4: I never guess, Watson.
3: I say, Holmes, isn't that Lady Maynooth's carriage coming down the street at a full gallop?
4: Yes, Mrs. Hudson must have told her she'd find us here. Yes, here she comes like a ship under full sail.
3: I say, who's the red-faced little man with her?
4: I rather imagine Papa Bascom has arrived.
5: Dead, rat the dead, blessed the dead, burn the... So, oh, you're Sherlock Holmes. Why in blazes haven't you found my daughter?
4: I was right, Watson. It is Hellfire Bascom. How do you do, sir? Good morning, Lady Maynooth.
6: Oh, Mr. Holmes, the most horrible news. The most horrible, horrible news.
3: They haven't found a body.
6: No, but first of all, when I returned home last evening, my butler informed me that all the sandwiches, the wine and the cake, had been found in the jardiniere of my best aspidistra. Well, the cook is so insulted she threatens to leave.
4: Yes, I rather suspected that hamper held something more interesting than food when I found that blue thread.
5: And that's not all. Tell him the worst.
6: Well, this morning, before I'd even had time to have my morning tea, Lord Brunt's man returned Elizabeth's court gown and feathers. They'd been found in his carriage.
3: Why, the scoundrel.
6: Oh, he wasn't in it at the time. He was still at the reception when his coachman discovered the dress.
3: But this makes matters even worse. The poor girl was abducted in her petticoats.
6: Yes, the poor, poor girl. Her reputation will be ruined.
5: Ah, blast her reputation, ma'am. She'll catch her death of cold.
4: Calm yourself, Mr. Bascom. I think I may be able to return your daughter with both her health and her reputation moderately intact. Yes, they're opening the doors now. If you will follow me.
5: Into the British Museum!
4: Calm yourself, Mr. Bascom. A little culture is quite harmless, I assure you. Ah, our friend the guard. I believe you're about to unlock the hall to the Elgin Marbles. Mind if we watch?
7: No, not if it'll give you any amusement. I've been unlocking it 8 years now. It's never been what you might call fascinating.
4: Today, I think you may be in for a surprise.
7: Well, seeing's believing.
8: Well, it's about time. Where the devil were you last night? Didn't you hear me shouting?
9: Mr. Smithers, you've been locked in with them marble women all night.
10: And one that wasn't marble.
5: Lizzie, what in thunder are you doing here?
4: Yes, and wearing a puce and blue walking suit.
10: Papa! Well, what do you know? Papa, I want you to meet Mr. Percy Smithers, the famous scientist, and your future son-in-law.
5: Scientist? I wouldn't let you marry a scientist if he were the last man on Earth.
10: But, Papa, we've been locked up together all night. Think of my reputation.
5: Well, you scoundrel! You planned all this. You lured my innocent little girl into this trap.
7: Lily, my dear.
10: Papa, don't be silly. I was the one that trapped Percy. I planned it all. I picked yesterday because all the crowds would be at Buckingham Palace and the museum would be empty.
4: So you threw the food into the jardiniere, packed your walking suit in the food hamper, changed in Lord Brunt's carriage, and headed for the British Museum.
10: Yes. The hard part was fascinating Percy so he wouldn't notice it was closing time. As a matter of fact, it wasn't as hard as I'd expected. You see, I suspected Percy, liked me, but I couldn't get him to propose.
8: But she's too confounded rich.
5: Look here, my boy. You'll marry her now if I have to get out my old shotgun.
8: Well, of course, I rather wanted to anyway, but only on one condition.
5: What's that? Dead, blessed.
8: She has to promise to live within my income.
10: Darling!
4: That was all she wanted to know.
11: And did Lizzie live within her husband's income, Dr. Watson?
3: More or less. At least if Papa gave her presents from time to time, Percy never knew about it.
11: How did Elizabeth and her archaeologist get along?
3: Oh, splendidly. You see, Hellfire Bascom backed several expeditions for the British Museum, and curiously enough, Percival Smithers generally headed them. He did some splendid work, too. So when he was finally knighted and Lizzie became Lady Elizabeth, everyone said she'd more than earned the title.
11: The makers of Clippercraft clothes and 924 leading retail stores from coast to coast have brought you another in the new series of broadcasts featuring the world's most famous detective, Sherlock Holmes. Sherlock Holmes is produced and directed by Basil Lochran, and our stories are written by Edith Meiser, with special music by Albert Berman. Holmes is played by John Stanley, Dr. Watson by Alfred Shirley. Be sure to listen next week to Sherlock Holmes in The Adventure of the Red-Headed League. If you wish to attend the Sherlock Holmes broadcast in New York, see your local Clippercraft dealer, and he'll tell you how to obtain tickets.
12: The Case of the Missing Heiress from October 5th, 1947. I'm Greg Bell, and next on Wynn Radio Was It's Bob Bailey as Johnny Dollar in the finale of The Picture Postcard Matter. 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
2: Welcome back to Wind Radio Was on our weekly visit with Bob Bailey as Johnny Dollar. Time to wrap up another five-part storyline. It originally played out in October of 1956 and is known as the Picture Postcard Matter. This is the finale.
3: From Hollywood, it's time now for...
4: Johnny Dollar.
5: This is Otto, the innkeeper, Herr Dollar.
4: Oh, good.
5: I was away from the desk for a few minutes and just received the message that you called.
4: Look, Otto, I'm at the little hotel down in the village.
5: You're not planning to move out of the Kleibach Inn, I hope.
4: No, no, listen. I want you to do me a favor.
5: Of course.
4: Have you seen Jeffrey Harris?
5: The English gentleman? No.
4: Then keep a sharp eye out for him.
5: Oh.
4: Yeah, and the minute he gets back to the inn, call me. But don't let him know you're calling me.
5: Whatever you say, Herr Dollar. But is something wrong?
4: Plenty. This man named Gruner I've been looking for.
5: You have found him?
4: I've found him, all right. Dead.
5: What?
4: And it looks like his killer is here at this hotel.
3: Tonight, and every weekday night, Bob Bailey in the transcribed adventures of the man with the action-packed expense account. America's fabulous freelance insurance investigator.
4: Yours truly, Johnny Dollar.

0: 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Assignment, the picture postcard matter. Expense account continued. The murder of Gruner meant that I had lost the one solid lead I had on the whole case. Unless, of course, I could round up whoever put him away. Item 10, $1 to the desk clerk for watching the rear entrance of the hotel in case the killer should try to get out that way.
1: But what are you going to do, Johnny?
0: Go upstairs and take a look.
1: I'm coming with you.
0: No, no, stay here.
1: I won't. I'm coming with you.
0: All right, I don't have time to argue. Now tell me again just what happened, Ilse.
1: You realized we were being followed along the street. You decided to wait in that alley, and I was to cut through to this street and go back to the inn.
0: Yeah, yeah. Go on.
1: Well, when I got to the street, I heard a man cry out. Then I saw Gruner fall from an upstairs window. He was dead.
0: He fell from a corner room?
1: Yes.
0: Well, that'd be this door over here. Okay. Get back against the wall, Ilse.
1: All right. Be careful, Johnny.
0: Yeah, yeah. Empty.
1: Maybe one of the other rooms, Johnny.
0: Yeah. Hey, somebody just locked up.
1: That was down the hall.
0: Yeah, come on. That room at the end. Get back, Ilse. Gone.
1: The window.
0: Yeah. Oh, great. A fire escape. Uh-oh.
1: You see someone,
0: Just
1: Johnny?
0: A flash as he disappeared around the corner.
1: Could you recognize
0: him?
1: There
0: wasn't much light, but it looked like the big boy who jumped me back in Zurich.
1: Then it was he who killed Gruner.
0: Could be. And Gruner was my last lead to those stolen diamonds.
1: You think that man who got away now has them?
0: I don't know. If he does and tries to leave town, Inspector Honegger's man will pick him up at the railroad station. Well, let's go back to the inn. We did. But only because it meant being someplace where I could quietly sit down and think. Try to put together and make sense out of what meager information I had. But the more I thought about it, the more I realized that I was stymied.
1: More coffee, Johnny?
0: Hmm? No, thanks, no.
1: What's the matter, Johnny?
0: Oh, what's the matter is I'm beat.
1: The stolen diamonds.
0: The stolen diamonds. Unless I can figure out the meaning of those picture postcards Gruner sent to Sebastian, I'm licked. And so far, I've drawn nothing but big blanks on them.
1: Postcard? You didn't say anything to me about postcards.
0: I know, Elsa. Well, look, you may as well know it. Right now, you're about my last hope. You claim you weren't involved in any of this, that you want to help me.
1: Oh, yes, Johnny, and I mean it.
0: Okay, here's your chance to prove it.
1: How?
0: Take a look at these postcards. They're all addressed to your dead pal, Sebastian.
1: Sent to him by Gruner.
0: That's right.
1: A picture of the Kleibach in here, and a picture of the ski hut on the ridge.
0: Do they mean anything to you?
1: Well, they're staying here at the inn, and I have seen the ski hut on the ridge. Beyond that, nothing.
0: You're sure?
1: Yes. What is it all about, Johnny? The postcards, I mean.
0: Sebastian and Gruner were together in the diamond robbery back in Zurich. Yeah. Then they split up. Gruner hid the diamonds and sent these postcards to Sebastian. They're supposed to be the key to the location of the diamonds.
1: And now both Sebastian and Gruner are dead.
0: Which means that if I can't figure out this key, I'll probably never recover those stones.
1: You told me this morning you thought there were others after the diamonds.
0: Yeah, and they probably knocked off Sebastian and Gruner trying to get them.
1: These postcards, the inn and the ski hut. Have you searched this inn?
0: As well as I could.
1: And the ski hut?
0: When I got there, the place had been ransacked. Oh. Somebody beat me to it. I saw Jeffrey Harris in the vicinity on my way up to the hut.
1: The Englishman?
0: Yeah. He could be my boy. Maybe whoever knocked off Gruner in the village was working for him.
1: Maybe Mr. Harris already has the diamonds then.
0: I hope to find out, if and when he comes back here to the inn. I somehow doubt that he's found them, though. They went after Gruner after the ski hut was ransacked.
1: And that would indicate they are still looking for them. Yes. The inn and the ski hut. Wait, Johnny. Perhaps the diamonds are somewhere on a line between the two places.
0: I thought of that, but it doesn't work. You can't see the ski hut from here at the inn. A ridge cuts it off. And where on a line between the two? They're about 5 miles apart.
1: I wonder if...
0: Hold it, Ilse.
1: What is it?
0: Jeffrey Harris, just coming in. See you later, Ilse.
2: Well, it's the dollar chap.
0: Yeah, that's right, Harris. The dollar chap.
2: Enjoying your stay at Kleibach, old man?
0: Well, let's say it's been interesting.
2: Delightful place, really. I'm a bit of a mountain climber, you know.
0: I know.
2: Oh, you do? Oh, I didn't think my reputation had spread that much. Oh, I'm really just an amateur, but it's great fun.
0: You did some climbing today, I believe.
2: Yes, matter of fact, I did. Splendid face of rock up there. It gave me quite a workout.
0: And you were down in the village this evening?
2: Yes. I say, old chap, you seem to be rather an inquisitive sort. Why all the questions, huh?
0: Well, this morning I got shot at up on the ridge.
2: What's that?
0: This evening a man was murdered in the village. Both times you were in the vicinity.
2: Oh, now, look here, Dollar. Let's not be absurd, right? I'm sorry that someone was potting away at you this morning, but I assure you I had nothing to do with it, and I didn't even know about the murder in the village.
0: Plus the fact you've been pretty interested in me ever since I arrived here at the inn.
2: Yes, but I've explained all that. I thought at first that you might be my old friend, Bunny Dollar, from London.
0: Look, let's quit talking about old Bunny Dollar and start talking about that rifle of yours with a telescopic sight.
2: We don't be ridiculous, old boy. I don't have any rifle.
0: Well, I just happened to have found one in your closet today.
2: I say, you are a snooper, aren't you? But you must have gotten to the wrong closet. I tell you, I don't own a rifle.
0: It was there, all right, and it was your closet.
2: Well, then somebody left it there by mistake. Now, look here, Dollar. I haven't the slightest idea what you're driving at, but I assure you I am in no way involved. And I must say, I don't care for your attitude or behavior. Hey, to think I had you confused with old Bunny. Well, you're not in the least like him. You're prowling in my closet.
0: I guess I drew a blank there. Elsa, where did she...
3: Hey, Dollar.
0: Oh, Otto. Where did Elsa go?
3: I do not know. She was sitting there a few minutes ago. Perhaps she went up to her room.
0: Yeah.
3: Hey, Dollar, this man you were looking for, Gruner...
0: I'm not looking for him anymore, Otto. Like I told you over the phone, he got himself killed in the village this evening.
3: I know. And that is what made me think you might be interested in this.
0: Oh, hey, another postcard. Where'd you get it?
3: It arrived today. It was addressed to the man called Sebastian in care of my inn.
0: That means Gruner didn't know Sebastian was dead. Hey, this could be the missing part of the key.
3: Key?
0: A picture of the village square.
3: Does that mean something to you, Herr Dollar?
0: I'm sure it means something, all right. But I'm not sure what.
4: We'll be back with more Johnny Dollar right after this short break.
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7: I went to my room and put the three postcards side by side. The inn, the ski hut on the ridge, and the village square. The trouble was, I couldn't be sure this was all there was to the key. Maybe Gruner had planned to send more cards, but he wouldn't be sending any now. Yeah, from any point of view, I was getting nowhere. Then I stopped cold. Point of view. I looked at the cards again. You couldn't see the ski hut from the inn, and you couldn't see the inn from the village. But maybe, just maybe, there was some point from which you could see all three. I went downstairs and outside. It was a moonlight night. I started walking slowly toward the village, keeping the inn in sight behind me. Finally, I came to a point in the road where I could see both the inn and the village square in the distance. But I still couldn't see the ski hut. There was a ridge in the way. I started cutting across a field. It looked like a little deserted farm. A shed loomed up in front of me, a small, broken-down barn. And then, just as I got to the barn, the ski hut on the ridge came into view. I stopped and checked. Yeah, I could see the inn, the village square, and the ski hut. And this was the one point from which the scenes on all three postcards were visible. This had to be it. I went inside. The barn was empty except for some straw in one corner. I ran my hands through it, and I pulled out a leather case. The moonlight streaming through the broken roof told me I finally found the uncut diamonds. Somebody outside. I froze against the wall in the shadow. He came in. I let him get close. Then I dove at him. I gave him a couple to the midsection and crumpled. I dragged him to his feet.
8: No, let's go off.
7: Well, my old friend who jumped me back in Zurich. Who are you? Come on.
8: No, don't. No, I am Anton.
7: Your outfit was trying to get the diamonds away from Sebastian's boys, huh?
8: Yes.
7: When you jumped me in Zurich, you thought I had them. Then you followed me here to Kleibach. And you killed Gruner trying to make him talk. Okay, who are you working for? Spell it.
8: No, nobody. I am working alone.
7: Don't give me that. You haven't the brains to mastermind a deal like this. Now, who's the boss?
8: I can't tell you.
7: Open up, Anton. Oh. Start talking.
9: That is enough, Herr Dollar.
7: What? Otto.
9: Stand very still.
7: Well, so the little innkeeper is Anton's boss.
9: You stupid fool, Anton.
8: Yeah, well, what could I do, Otto? I didn't know he had had me approaching.
9: One blunder after another.
8: But
7: I think I get it now, Otto. It was you who shot at me up at the ridge this morning. Then you planted the rifle in the Englishman's room.
9: I realized after I had missed that perhaps it was just as well, Dollar.
7: Sure. You realized I might be able to help you. You couldn't figure out the location of the stones, although you had one of the postcards. But you knew I had the other two and might be able to figure out the three of them.
9: Why not?
7: So you gave me the third card, hoping I'd lead you to the diamonds.
9: Which you very obligingly did.
8: Give me the diamonds, Dollar.
9: I will take them. Stand back, Anton.
8: What? But Otto...
7: Sure. You don't think he's really going to split with you, do you, Anton?
8: What do you mean? Otto...
9: Stay where you are, Anton. You have served your purpose.
8: After all I have done for you, what? You stand back!
7: Anton started for Otto, who took his eyes off for a second. That's what I was waiting for. I dove at him just as his gun went off. Anton crumpled, and after a fist in his face, Otto did likewise. I knelt down and picked up his gun.
8: Don't...
7: All right, Otto, just hold it where you are.
8: But my shoulder, I'm hurt.
7: Don't worry, Anton. There's enough of you left to talk to the police. And you know, I got a hunch you're going to be a real cooperative witness. Expense account, 14th and final item, $678.50, transportation and incidentals home. Total expenses, $1,723 even. Remarks? Otto and Anton were turned over to Police Inspector Honegger. The diamonds are in safekeeping. About Otto. Well, greed is one of the seven deadly sins. It sure turned out to be the deadliest one for Otto. How about Elsa? Well, please consider me available for any future assignments in Switzerland. End of report. Yours truly, Johnny Dollar.
3: 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Heard in our cast were Lucille Meredith, Victor Perrin, Forrest Lewis, Dan Jones, and Ben Wright. Musical supervision by Amerigo Marino. 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Roy Rowan speaking.

the finale of the Picture Postcard Matter, which originally played out back in early October 1956. We'll debut another five-part storyline, the Jolly Roger Fraud Matter, at the same time of day on your local radio station next week. I'm Greg Bell, and earlier we had John Stanley and Alfred Shirley as Holmes and Watson. My question this time about a different British acting tandem who voiced Sherlock and the Good Doctor. It was on a BBC radio program, and both of these fellows were knighted by the British Empire. I'll name those sirs and then wrap up when radio was right after this.

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9: An airport fatality. I'm Deborah Valentine, Fox News. A Frontier Airlines plane struck and killed a person on the runway at Denver International Airport late Friday night after the person climbed the airport's fence. Fox Business Network's Max Gordon has the details.
10: Frontier Flight 4345 was hurtling down the runway, taking off for Los Angeles, when they struck a person who had gotten out onto the runway. Here's radio traffic right after the collision.
11: We just hit somebody. We have an engine fire.
10: Smoke was reported in the cabin, and passengers were evacuated via slides as a precautionary measure. The Airbus A321 was carrying 224 passengers and 7 crew members. Airport officials say they checked the fence line after the incident, finding it intact. The identity of the person, though, is still unknown. And the runway where the incident took place was shut down for a time so investigators could do their work. But according to airport officials, the accident scene has now been cleared and the runway is back open.
9: 5 of 12 injured passengers were taken to local hospitals. Tensions remain high in the Strait of Hormuz as allies send support to the region. Fox's Alex Hogan has details from the White House.
12: U.S. Central Command says American forces have redirected 58 commercial vessels and disabled 4 since April 13th. CENTCOM also releasing footage of the U.S. military striking and disabling 2 Iranian oil tankers trying to breach the American blockade. One senior British official tells Fox the HMS Dragon Type 45 destroyer now is in the Gulf to protect ships in the waterway. The UK's Ministry of Defense today explains that the ship will support efforts to clear mines and again protect ships. Britain and France have talked about this multinational coalition that they're going to try to create to protect ships in the waterway after the conflict wraps up.
9: Iran claims it's taking its time considering the latest U.S. peace proposal and has no deadline for responding to it. 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
9: Officials in at least six states are monitoring for hantavirus infections following an outbreak aboard a cruise ship.
25: The cruise ship impacted by the deadly hantavirus outbreak will disembark in the Canary Islands off the coast of Africa. The World Health Organization is reassuring people that there's no risk to the public. There are more than 140 passengers and crew aboard the ship, where three people died earlier, but officials say no one is currently showing signs of the hantavirus. 17 Americans on the ship will now be flown to Nebraska, where they'll quarantine and be monitored by a CDC team. Officials in six states are also monitoring nine other Americans who left the boat early.
9: Fox's Chanley Painter with that report. Are we alone in the universe? President Donald Trump says you can decide with newly declassified government documents about unexplained sightings. Fox's Jared Halpern has more from the White House.
26: The Pentagon began releasing previously classified files about

0: on at the White House. Jared Halpern, Fox News.
1: Directors of the Minnesota nonprofit We Push for Peace allegedly used $6.5 million of charitable monies to fund a lavish lifestyle. The allegations are contained in a civil lawsuit announced by the state's attorney general, Keith Ellison. There's been no response to the suit from the nonprofit's former directors. I'm Deborah Valentine. This is Fox News.
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10: I will not be angry.
11: Abby someone.
10: Abby someone. Abby who?
11: Abby Normal.
12: What do you do, Carl? Carl is a inventor / entrepreneur.
13: Yeah, I'm still looking for that home run, you know? I mean, when I saw the iPod first time, I was like, yeah, I could have kicked myself.
12: That was so hard on him.
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18: Happy Mother's Day, everyone. I'm Carl Amari, and this is Hollywood 360, the radio show that presents all things entertainment, including trivia contests and games, movie reviews, celebrity interviews, showbiz news, and classic radio shows. My co-host is the vivacious Lisa Wolf. In this hour, it's a Mother's Day episode of the Jack Benny program from 1950. But first, it's Real or Ridiculous. Lisa will provide information on the mom body, and I must decide if it's real or ridiculous while you play along at home. Right, Lisa?
19: That's right. And Carl, this is the biology of the mom body. So, you know, for Mother's Day, we're going to learn a little bit of the science aspect of the mom's body.
18: I've known a few mom bodies.
19: Have you? How many?
18: Oh,
19: just
18: that
19: a few.
18: That should go unknown.
19: Unknown. Okay,
18: yeah,
19: that's a good answer.
18: That should just be, you know what they say, don't kiss and tell.
19: Well, as long as you remember.
18: I remember.
19: Are you sure?
18: Yeah, it's been, you know, a mom bod or two.
19: All right, all right.
18: Or eight.
19: Okay. Unknown.
18: Or
19: let's
18: 14.
19: Go. Let's go with unknown. I'm preferring that.
18: Yeah.
19: Fetal cells can remain in a mother's body for decades.
18: Fetal cells. Real.
19: That is real.
18: Yes.
19: I did not know that. For decades? That
18: yes,
19: doesn't
18: decades.
19: Oh, you knew that? Yeah.
18: I know mom bodies.
19: Right. Well, all right. Mm-hmm. A mother's brain temporarily shrinks after childbirth.
18: No. No.
19: I'm going to need a real or ridiculous.
18: Ridiculous.
19: So it's real.
18: What?
19: Your gray matter drops but becomes more efficient.
18: That's bizarre. Your brain
19: bizarre.
18: Shrinks?
19: The gray matter.
18: Yeah.
19: Okay. Pregnancy.
18: Like Grey's Anatomy?
19: Like Grey's Anatomy. Mm-hmm. Exactly the same. Mm-hmm. Pregnancy permanently weakens bones.
18: Permanently? No.
19: Ridiculous is correct.
18: Yeah.
19: For a while, you like your bone density, but it recovers.
18: Yeah.
19: A mother's brain responds more to her own baby than others.
18: Real.
19: That is real.
18: Yeah.
19: Huh,
18: know my mom bodies.
19: Moms develop night vision after having a baby.
18: Night vision? No.
19: Okay, that's ridiculous.
18: Yeah, that's ridiculous.
19: A mother's immune

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1: An airport fatality. I'm Deborah Valentine, Fox News. A Frontier Airlines plane struck and killed a person on the runway at Denver International Airport late Friday night after the person climbed the airport's fence. Fox Business Network's Max Gordon has the details.
2: Frontier Flight 4345 was hurtling down the runway, taking off for Los Angeles, when they struck a person who had gotten out onto the runway. Here's radio traffic right after the collision.
3: We just hit somebody. We have an engine fire.
2: Smoke was reported in the cabin, and passengers were evacuated via slides as a precautionary measure. The Airbus A321 was carrying 224 passengers and 7 crew members. Airport officials say they checked the fence line after the incident, finding it intact. The identity of the person, though, is still unknown. And the runway where the incident took place was shut down for a time so investigators could do their work. But according to airport officials, the accident scene has now been cleared and the runway is back open.
1: 5 of 12 injured passengers were taken to local hospitals. Tensions remain high in the Strait of Hormuz as allies send support to the region. Fox's Alex Hogan has details from the White House.
4: U.S. Central Command says American forces have redirected 58 commercial vessels and disabled 4 since April 13th. CENTCOM also releasing footage of the U.S. military striking and disabling 2 Iranian oil tankers trying to breach the American blockade. One senior British official tells Fox the HMS Dragon Type 45 destroyer now is in the Gulf to protect ships in the waterway. The UK's Ministry of Defense today explains that the ship will support efforts to clear mines and again protect ships. Britain and France have talked about this multinational coalition that they're going to try to create to protect ships in the waterway after the conflict wraps up.
1: Iran claims it's taking its time considering the latest U.S. peace proposal and has no deadline for responding to it. 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

0: 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You'll receive episodes of all the greatest shows. 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
1: Yeah, you know, and 100 shows for $100,
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2: Okay, hey, Carl, is that mm-hmm. all in the original packaging with
1: it
2: the liner
1: is.
2: Notes and all that?
1: It's in the original packaging. It has the liner notes. It's exactly what you'd get if you were a Classic Radio Club member. You'll get 10 sets. So $100, not bad. Not bad. All right. We're listening to Jack Benny, the Jack Benny program, and the special guest on this show is Frank Fontaine. He was born in 1920. In Cambridge, Massachusetts, he was a stage, radio, film comedian, singer, and actor. He was a devoted husband and family man. He had a wife, two daughters, and nine sons, born between 1939 and 1959. I mean, 11 kids.
0: Yeah, you're teasing me about four kids.
1: I know.
0: Is this to the same woman?
1: Yeah.
0: Are you
1: same
0: sure?
1: Positive.
0: Wow.
1: Positive. He was best known for his appearances on Jack Benny's show, on Jackie Gleason's show, The Tonight Show, The Ed Sullivan Show. He starred in his own show on CBS Radio, which included members of his family. Yeah, put him to work. I mean,
0: that's
1: you got 11
0: right.
1: kids. Singer Helen O'Connell and announcer Harry Von Zell. He can be fondly remembered for his character, Crazy Guggenheim, on the Jackie Gleason show during Gleason's Joe the Bartender sketches. I know some of our listeners have seen that. He passed away at the age of 58. I mean, he probably was so exhausted with all those kids.
0: Yeah, it's the kids' fault.
1: 58 years of age in 1978. Frank Fontaine, he's on this episode of Jack Benny from May 14th, 1950. Here's the conclusion.
3: Thank you, Jack. I'm awfully glad that you invited me over today.
4: Well, Vivian, the reason I asked you to come over is because you know that scene we do in our stage show, you know, where you're supposed to run your hand through my hair when I'm kissing you?
3: Uh-huh.
4: Well, it was awfully embarrassing in Pasadena.
5: What happened, Vivian?
3: Well, instead of my hand going through his hair, it went under it.
4: Yes, your fingernails are so sharp.
5: Jack, why don't you let her do the kissing scene with Phil?
4: Mary, that's the way it was supposed to be. But after the first rehearsal, Vivian said she'd rather do the kissing scene with me. So, Mary, you don't have to look at her as though she has two heads.
5: Vivian, why don't you do the scene with Phil?
3: Well, every time we rehearsed it, it was the same thing. He'd slip his arms around me, snuggle up close, and whisper in my ear.
5: Gee, what'd he whisper?
3: Good health to all from Rexall.
4: Some romantic guy. I can show him a thing or two.
3: I'm sure you can, Jack. But when we do the love scene, I would like to make just one request.
4: Certainly, Vivian. What is it?
3: Well, I wish you'd just put your arms around me and let our lips meet in tender embrace.
4: Oh.
3: Don't grab me and pull yourself up by my earlobes.
4: I'll remember that. Now, Vivian, how about doing a song?
3: Don, shall we tell him?
6: Huh? Well, Jack, we thought we'd give you a little surprise, so I got Vivian to cook up something with a sportsman quartet.
4: Say, that's wonderful. Let's have it.
6: Okay.
4: Well, just a minute, Don. Come in. Oh, no. No. Come back. Come back some other time, Mr.
7: Savoni.
4: Look, Mr. Savoni, I'm trying to do a program. Look, what do you want to see me about?
7: Well, I need a little money. And I was wondering if you could help me out.
4: Now, wait a minute. I don't mind giving you a handout every once in a while, and I'll stake you to a meal this time, too. But why? For heaven's sake, why don't you get yourself a job? Any kind of a job.
7: All I need is 10 cents so I can take a bus down to San Pedro. The man said for me to be on the bus by 6 o'clock.
4: To be on the bus or on the boat?
7: On the boat by 6 o'clock.
4: I thought so.

For 120 years, Ford has been committed to doing the right thing for America. 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
3: U.S.-Iran squabbles continue. I'm Chris DeMeo, Fox News. Fighting flares up again between the U.S. and Iran as Washington awaits an answer from Tehran on a peace proposal.
4: Now, all was calm today in the UAE after three different missile and drone attacks from Iran earlier this week, and after U.S. destroyers came under attack in the Strait of Hormuz on two separate occasions. On the latter, Secretary of State Marco Rubio said U.S. forces launched a...
5: Only stupid countries don't shoot back when you're shot at, and we're not a stupid country.
4: And a senior British official telling our own Brett Baer, the UK is getting in on the action, dispatching a Type 45 destroyer to the region. HMS Dragon has air defense capability, but cannot launch land attack missiles like our destroyers fire those Tomahawk cruise missiles. And the French have sent their only aircraft carrier to the Red Sea after a recent transit through the Suez Canal.
3: That's Fox's Lucas Tomlinson. A Frontier Airlines plane struck and killed a person on the runway at Denver Airport late Friday night after the person climbed the airport's perimeter fence.
6: Frontier Flight 4345 was hurtling down the runway, taking off for Los Angeles, when they struck a person who had gotten out onto the runway. Here's radio traffic right after the collision.
7: We just hit somebody. We have an engine fire.
6: Smoke was reported in the cabin, and passengers were evacuated via slides as a precautionary measure. The Airbus A321 was carrying 224 passengers and seven crew members. Airport officials say they checked the fence line after the incident, finding it intact. The identity of the person, though, is still unknown. And the runway where the incident took place was shut down for a time so investigators could do their work. But according to airport officials, the accident scene has now been cleared and the runway is back open.
3: That's Fox's Max Gordon. North Korea updating its constitution to require an automatic nuclear strike if Kim Jong-un is assassinated. The change reportedly comes after Iran's supreme leader was killed by Israel in an airstrike. 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
3: Nearly a dozen people injured Saturday after a boat exploded in North Miami Beach.
11: Miami-Dade Fire Rescue, along with Coast Guard and FWC, responded to reports of a possible boat explosion on the water and multiple injuries.
3: Miami-Dade Fire Rescue Battalion Chief Juan Arreyes. A cruise ship stricken by a new hantavirus outbreak arrives to Spain's Canary Islands as passengers wait to begin deboarding and embark on their journey home.
12: The hantavirus plagued MV Hondius arrives off the coast of the Canary Islands. There are more than 140 passengers and crew on board. They're expected to begin to disembark in a few hours from now, then going straight to the airport. Eight cases of hantavirus have been linked to the ship and three people have died. 17 Americans on the ship will now be flown to Nebraska to be monitored by a CDC team.
3: Fox's Chanley Painter. Officials from the World Health Organization are saying the disease, which comes from rodents, is not easily contractable. Well, Sunday is Mother's Day.
13: Celebrations paying tribute to maternal figures can be traced back to the ancient Greeks, but it wasn't until 1908 that the idea spread in the U.S. It all started after activist Anna Jarvis sent hundreds of carnations to her late mother's West Virginia church to celebrate her life and legacy. In 1914, President Woodrow Wilson declared the second Sunday in May as a public expression of our love and reverence for the mothers of our country. And while you can't put a price tag on love, it seems Americans are rolling out the red carpet to show mom how much she matters. The National

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5: 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I can't keep him away. 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
13: Happy Mother's Day, everyone. I'm Carl Amari, and this is Hollywood 360, the radio show that presents all things entertainment, including trivia contests and games, movie reviews, celebrity interviews, showbiz news, and classic radio shows. My co-host is the captivating Lisa Wolf. In this hour, Jack Webb stars in a true Mother's Day story on Dragnet from 1955. But first, it's Stump the Host. In order to stump the host, Lisa will present classic TV moms. I'll try to guess while you play along at home, right, Lisa?
14: That's right. I had a lot of fun with this because, I don't know, I love the classic TV moms, and I think you'll know at least most of these, so it's not multiple choice. So
13: okay.
14: I think you'll be okay with it.
13: All right.
14: All right?
13: Okay, your score's on the line.
14: You're doing, I know that.
13: Doing well so far.
14: Okay, but, you know, there's always a chance to fall.
13: Yeah, so. Oh, yeah.
14: Oh, yeah, fall
13: you can fall
14: fast.
13: From grace.
14: That's right.
13: Pretty quickly.
14: That's right. Let's see how you do.
13: Okay.
14: On I Love Lucy, mm-hmm. What was Lucy and Ricky's nickname for their son?
13: Oh, gosh.
14: What'd they call him?
13: Little Ricky.
14: Yes.
13: Is that right?
14: Little Ricky. That's right.
13: Is that right?
14: He's named Ricky Jr., but they called him Little Ricky.
13: All right.
14: Good one. Okay. What was Mary Richards' job on the Mary Tyler Moore Show?
13: Mary Richards' job? She worked at a television station.
14: That's true.
13: She was like, she worked in the news department.
14: That's, I'll take it. She was a TV news producer. That's right.
15: Yeah, baby.
14: All right. This is fun. You like this?
13: Yeah.
14: What was, I had fun with it.
13: She wasn't a mom, though, but she wasn't a TV mom. She wasn't a mom.
14: You're right.
13: Yeah, so.
14: But she was.
13: Oh, man, you're getting.
14: No.
13: You're getting some points deducted
14: no,
13: for that.
14: No, but she was
13: right,
14: a. She was a groundbreaking single career woman.
13: But she's not a mom.
14: That's true.
13: Okay, so.
14: But she made the list anyways.
13: Mike, I think she's messed up on that one.
14: I didn't mess up.
13: Go ahead.
14: What was June
13: Cleaver? I won't hold it too hard against you. I'll be all right. I'll be kind about that one. I have civility. Is that the word? What's the word I'm thinking of? I have some, what?
14: I don't know. Generosity? Maybe you have.
13: Some grace.
14: All right.
13: Grace is a good word.
14: I have
13: some
14: grace. You have grace. You're giving me grace.
13: I'm giving you grace
14: okay.
13: on that one. Okay.
14: Thank you, Carl.
13: You're welcome.
14: I really appreciate that.
13: That's right. You should.
14: I really
15: she could have been a mom, so.
13: Yeah.
14: She could have.
13: Well, on the show, she wasn't.
14: Yeah, I know, but she was really a woman that we all looked up to anyways.
13: Yeah.
14: What was June Cleaver known for on wearing, I'm sorry, what was she known for wearing?
13: An apron.
14: On Leave It to Beaver.
13: An apron.
14: Well, you know
13: a
14: what?
13: A dress and an apron.
14: You're right about that.
13: Yeah,
14: so I will take that. That is true. Not the answer that I chose, but still a good answer nonetheless.
13: What was your answer? A dress?
14: Pearls.
13: Oh, pearls.
14: But she did wear pearls and a dress
13: and an apron. She always had an apron on.
14: Always, and always had a dress.
13: Pearls,
14: so fair enough.
13: Okay.
14: But that too.
13: All right.
14: What was never explained about Carol Brady on the Brady Bunch?
13: What was never explained about her?
14: Like what didn't we know about her past?
13: Huh.
14: That was important.

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1: 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Okay, we're listening to Dragnet and his partner on the show is Frank Smith, played by Ben Alexander. He was born in 1911 in Goldfield, Nevada. He was an actor on radio, TV, and pictures. He's best remembered for this role, Frank Smith, in the Dragnet franchise. He was a radio announcer on the Martin and Lewis show, and he played Philip West on the soap opera Brent House. I don't think I've ever heard any of those. In 1952, Jack Webb needed a replacement for actor Barton Yarborough, who had died in real life, and he was playing his sidekick, Detective Romero. So Jack chose Ben Alexander to play Officer Frank Smith on radio and later TV. From 1953 until 1969, he owned the Ben Alexander Ford car dealership in San Francisco. So he was acting, and he also had a car dealership. Not bad. Passed away in 1969 at the age of 58. So we're listening to him, Ben Alexander, along with Jack Webb, on Dragnet. This is called The Big Mama, May 3rd, 19. I like saying that.
0: I know. I was going to say, you get a look on your face every time you say that.
1: The Big Mama.
0: Yeah, it makes you feel good.
1: May 3rd, 19. Kind of scary, though. Big Mama.
0: Are you
1: 1950,
0: scared?
1: A little bit. May 3rd, 1955. Here's the conclusion.
2: While Frank put in a call to Sacramento to check on the corporate status of multiple uranium investments, I asked Clara Gibbons to give me a detailed description of the suspect. 2:28 p.m., Sacramento reported that no such corporation had ever been authorized. We ran the name Henry Orlean through R&I. They had nothing on him. We turned the description and M.O. over to the stats office. They came up with 7 possible stock fraud artists. We pulled their mug shots and showed them to Miss Gibbons. She was unable to identify any of the pictures. 3:07 p.m., Miss Gibbons accompanied us to the Wendler building on Wilshire Boulevard in the Miracle Mile. We went up to Suite 4D.
3: Just a second till I find my key.
2: Yes, ma'am.
3: Well, here it is. This is the outer office where I work.
4: That's his office in there?
3: Yes, sir.
4: Well, that's real fancy.
2: Have you talked to the building manager today?
3: No, sir.
2: Is he around, you know?
3: Well, there isn't any manager. Not exactly. The owner has an office down the hall.
2: Oh.
3: I'll be glad to find out if he's in.
2: Thank you.
3: You'll be here?
4: Yes, ma'am.
5: Well, it's very impressive quarters, huh?
2: Must have been a very impressive guy.
5: Yeah. Look at that, Joe. I wonder what he had up there.
2: Hmm?
5: Up on the wall. See that spot? Looks like there used to be a picture or something.
2: Those incorporation papers, maybe, huh?
5: Phonies?
2: I don't know. As far as the state of California is concerned, they're phony.
5: Mm-hmm.
3: This is Mr. Wendler. Mr. Wendler is Sergeant Friday.
2: How are you?
6: How do?
3: This is... I'm awfully sorry. I don't seem to remember your name.
6: Sorry. My name's Frank Smith.
2: Well, pleased to meet you. This is our identification. You must see it.
6: Forget him. Well?
2: You're the owner of this building, are you?
6: Well, it's the Wendler building. I'm Ted Wendler.
2: Yes, sir.
6: Draw your own conclusions.
2: Yeah. Do you have any objections to answering a few questions, Wendler?
6: No.
2: All right. Will you answer them for us, please?
6: I thought I was.
2: Yes, sir. I asked you one before. Do you own this building?
6: Outright.
2: That isn't important.
6: Well, it's important to me. It's important to the mortgage company.
5: Is it in your name?
6: Yes, it's in my name.
2: All right, fine. Now, what about the man who rented this suite?
6: Orlean?
2: Yes, sir.
6: Well, what about him?
2: Do you know he left town?
6: Well, she just told me.
2: Do you know about it before?
6: No.
2: What can you tell us about him?
6: He's a broker or something. Uranium stocks, I guess.
2: Yeah, we got that much. That's all you know about him, huh?
6: Yeah.
2: How long has he rented from you?
6: Let's see, a little over 7 months. Be 8 on the 3rd.
2: Did he mention anything about where he had offices before?
6: No, he said he was from back east.
2: Any particular place?
6: No. Why, what's he done?
2: We'd like to talk to him, that's all.
6: Well, maybe he'll come back.
2: Uh-huh.
6: Well, if he doesn't, it's all the same to me.
2: What?
6: I made him pay his rent in advance whole first year.
2: Is that your usual practice?
6: No, only with fellas in the stock market. You see, I remember 1929.
2: Yeah.
6: You never know what's going to happen, not with fellas in the market.
2: Mm-hmm.
6: You see, I remember 29.
2: Yeah.
6: If Orlean stays away, I'm way ahead of him. Rent's paid up.
2: Mm-hmm.
6: I'm nearly 5 months ahead of him.
2: Yes, sir. I wish we were. Ted Wendler confirmed Miss Gibbons' description of the suspect and insisted he could tell us nothing further about the man. While a crew from the crime lab went over the offices, we again questioned Clara Gibbons. She gave us the names and addresses of some of the people who had invested money with Orlean. 4:48 p.m., the crime lab reported that they'd been unable to discover any useful fingerprints in the suite. The only physical evidence they had uncovered was a copy of a prospectus which purported to list various securities owned by multiple uranium investments. It had fallen behind a filing cabinet. The next day, May 19th, Frank and I checked with several of the uranium companies listed on the prospectus. They all informed us that none of their stock had ever been purchased by Multiple Uranium Incorporated or Henry Orlean. 3:13 p.m., Frank and I drove out to interview one of the victims.
7: Would you like to sit down?
2: Thank you. Miss Custis, do you know a man named Henry Orlean?
7: Yes. Yes, I know him. Why?
2: Did you ever invest any money with him?
7: $5,000. Nothing's happened to Mr. Orlean.
2: We aren't sure yet.
8: How'd you happen to give him the money?
7: Well, it was some insurance my husband left me.
8: Yes, ma'am.
7: I'd kept it in savings, didn't bring in much interest. When I heard about Mr. Orlean's company...
2: Where'd you hear about it? Do you remember?
7: At the hospital.
2: Ma'am?
7: St. Agnes Children's Hospital.
2: Oh?
7: I spend a day a week there helping out in a charity ward.
2: I see.
7: I'm on some of the committees, too. You know, fundraising, things like that.
2: Yes, ma'am.
7: Oh, I'm not one of the big people behind the work, but somebody has to get out and dig for the little donations, too.
2: Yes, ma'am, they do.
7: And I have quite a bit of free time now.
2: Do you remember who it was that first mentioned Mr. Orlean to you?
7: I think it was Mrs. Lorrington.
2: Lorrington?
7: Yes, Mrs. Arthur Lorrington. You must have heard of her. She does so much charity work around town. She's very prominent socially.
2: Yes, ma'am. Just what did she say about Mr. Orlean's company?
7: Well, she wasn't talking to me exactly. One afternoon, when she was showing some people the plans for the new clinic, I guess she was asking them for some contributions. That's how it sounded. One of the ladies said it all depended on how well her husband's stocks did during the next quarter.
2: I see.
7: And Mrs. Lorrington laughed and told her... her husband ought to be in multiple uranium, that he wouldn't have anything to worry about.
2: Go on.
7: Well, that was all I heard. They went on to the next room. Afterwards, I got to thinking, if this uranium stock was good enough for Mrs. Lorrington, maybe I ought to check into it. You know, you're always hearing about people making fortunes in uranium.
2: Yes, ma'am.
7: Well, I looked up the company in the phone book and talked to Mr. Orlean. At first, he wasn't very anxious for me to invest, but when I told him I knew Mrs. Lorrington, he said he'd take me in as a favor to her.
2: When was all this?
7: Oh, about 4 months ago.
2: Have you seen Mr. Orlean since?
7: No.
2: You heard from him?
7: Not directly. I get a dividend check every month, though. Stock's paying very well. I figured it out. On a yearly basis, it'll come to over 30%. You can't do much better than that.
2: No, ma'am.
7: I told some of my friends about it, too, so they could get in on it.
2: Mm-hmm. Well, thank you very much, ma'am.
7: You still haven't explained what this is all about.
2: Well, we're trying to get in touch with Mr. Orlean, that's all.
7: Oh, the Wendler Building on Wilshire Boulevard. That's where his office is, the Wendler Building.
2: Yes, ma'am.
7: Isn't he there?
2: No, he isn't.
7: I don't understand.
2: Orlean seems to have disappeared.
7: What about my money?
2: I'm afraid that went with him.
7: Well, that isn't possible. He couldn't have. Mrs. Lorrington said it was a good stock.
2: Yes, ma'am. We'll talk to her about it.
7: Well, he paid me dividends every month. Good dividends.
2: Yeah, well, I wouldn't count on any more of them.
7: Why, I'll bring charges against him. I'll have him put in jail. He'll find out. But that's all you need, isn't it? Somebody to bring charges?
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1: All right. In our next hour, we'll visit the mom extraordinaire, Harriet Nelson, on the adventures of Ozzie and Harriet from 1954. But first, we'll play Name That Tune. Lisa will present clips from songs about breakups. I must name that tune while you play along at home, right?
3: I figured you'd have a lot of experience.
1: Oh, I do. Believe me. We'll see you soon.
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7: Virus-laden cruise ship docks. I'm Deborah Valentine, Fox News. A cruise ship stricken by a new hantavirus outbreak arrives at Spain's Canary Islands as passengers await deboarding and embark on their journey home. Fox's Chanley Painter has the latest.
8: The hantavirus-plagued MV Hondius arrives off the coast of the Canary Islands. There are more than 140 passengers and crew on board. They're expected to begin disembark in a few hours from now, then going straight to the airport. 8 cases of hantavirus have been linked to the ship, and 3 people have died. 17 Americans on the ship will now be flown to Nebraska to be monitored by a CDC team.
7: Officials from the World Health Organization say the disease stems from rodents. New Jersey health officials are monitoring 2 residents after potential hantavirus exposure linked to the cruise ship. Tensions remain high in the Strait of Hormuz as allies send support to the region. Fox's Alex Hogan has details from the White House.
9: U.S. Central Command says American forces have redirected 58 commercial vessels and disabled 4 since April 13th. CENTCOM also releasing footage of the U.S. military striking and disabling 2 Iranian oil tankers trying to breach the American blockade. One senior British official tells Fox the HMS Dragon Type 45 destroyer now is in the Gulf to protect ships in the waterway. The U.K.'s Ministry of Defense today explains that the ship will support efforts to clear mines and, again, protect ships. Britain and France have talked about this multinational coalition that they're going to try to create to protect ships in the waterway after the conflict wraps up.
7: Iran claims it's in no hurry to consider the latest U.S. peace proposal. North Korean leaders approve a constitutional amendment that would require a retaliatory nuclear strike if leader Kim Jong-un is assassinated. It comes after an Israeli strike killed Iran's supreme leader. 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
7: Are we alone in the universe? President Trump says you can decide with newly declassified government documents about unexplained sightings. Fox's Jared Halpern has more from the White House.
22: The Pentagon began releasing previously classified files about UFOs, or as the government calls them, unidentified aerial phenomena. The batch of records includes photographs of strange-looking lights and flying objects appearing to defy the understandings of physics. Records also include testimony from military aviators and transcripts of Apollo 17 astronauts discussing odd sightings. President Trump says the declassification is an effort for complete and maximum transparency, adding people can decide for themselves what the hell is going on. At the White House, Jared Halpern, Fox News.
7: Directors of the Minnesota nonprofit We Push for Peace allegedly used $6.5 million of charitable monies to fund a lavish lifestyle. The allegations are contained in a civil lawsuit announced by the state's attorney general, Keith Ellison, Friday. There's been no response to the lawsuit from the nonprofit's former directors. Today's a day to cheer on the woman who brought you into the world. Fox's Kristen Goodwin breaks down the history of Mother's Day.
23: Celebrations paying tribute to maternal figures can be traced back to the ancient Greeks, but it wasn't until 1908 that the idea spread in the U.S. It all started after activist Anna Jarvis sent hundreds of carnations to her late mother's West Virginia church to celebrate her life and legacy. In 1914, President Woodrow Wilson declared the second Sunday in May as a public expression of our love and reverence for the mother of our country. And while you can't put a price tag on love, it seems Americans are rolling out the red carpet to show mom how much she matters. The National Retail Federation revealing Mother's Day spending this year is expected to hit a record $38 billion. Kristen Goodwin, Fox News.
7: I'm Deborah Valentine. This is Fox News.
24: Do you have three ex-wives and your current trophy wife wants a life insurance policy three times the size of the policies you had to purchase for your previous

0: Johnny Marr.
1: I love the lyrics.
0: This is during the disco era. Not I. I will survive. I got it.
1: I guess you did.
0: I
1: will survive. This is Gloria Gaynor.
0: Oh, Gloria Gaynor,
1: released in 1978 from her album called Love Tracks.
0: This is such a great song.
1: I know. To be fair, I chose great songs. And whether you like them or not, they're great.
0: No, this is great. Okay. And you know what? I mean, it really tells a story. It's fantastic.
1: It does.
0: It's
1: a very clear story.
0: I mean,
1: I love that.
0: Clear.
1: Get out the door. You're not welcome anymore. That's just Christine.
0: And then he comes back.
1: It's
0: and
1: great.
0: She's like, I don't want you back.
1: I know. I love it. I love it. Because she's a strong woman.
0: I'll tell you what. And this is true. Mike Bubblebath will agree with me on this, okay?
1: Yes.
0: When a man breaks up with a woman, it's not always over. Because when they come back, the man usually lets them come back. But when a woman breaks up with a man, it's over. And I mean over. Like, over.
1: Okay, well, okay? I think dating advice from Carl is a separate
0: show. Now, wait a minute. Tell me, Mike, if that's not correct.
2: That is correct.
0: That is absolutely correct. And Lisa, I think you agree with that, too.
1: I don't know.
0: I mean, men, when they say, that's it, I don't want to see you anymore, I don't want to see you anymore, a few weeks go by.
1: You know what? If
0: right?
1: a guy says that to me, I'm gone. I would never come back
0: I
1: after
0: know,
1: that.
0: But you're different.
1: So I wouldn't know.
0: But
1: I don't know.
0: Trust
1: it doesn't feel
0: me.
1: Right.

0: right.
1: Trust me. When the women, after the guy says, out, I'm done, get out. Yeah. A couple weeks go by, the woman comes back, he takes her back. Women, no. Okay. I'm telling you. I believe this with every fiber of my being.
0: I can tell you're getting really excited here.
1: I am.
0: Okay.
1: I'm going to start pounding the desk.
0: You're going to pound the desk.
1: I'm going to start pounding the desk.
0: Okay, you do that.
1: All right.
0: Careful, we're on a radio station.
1: So I'm right on that one.
0: You are right. No, you're right on the song.
1: All right.
0: The other, you have to be determined.
1: Next song.
0: All right, here's the next one.
1: Okay. Come around again and say, baby, I miss you and I swear I'm going to change. Trust me. Remember how that lasted for a day? Is this Taylor Swift?
0: It is.

0: I'm not. I mean, I've heard it before. Love is a battlefield.
1: Yeah, this is Pat Benatar. Love is a battlefield, 1983, from her album Live from the Earth.
0: She's breaking up with someone on this.
1: I don't know exactly, but it's a pretty rough ride here.
0: I mean, Pat Benatar, she seems like she'd be
1: tough cookie, right?
0: She's probably got a bunch of tattoos.
1: She's saying, why'd you hurt me so bad?
0: Talking about
1: the battlefield between them. So.
0: All right, I didn't get this one.
1: No, all right, here's the last one. And you like this song, too.
0: All right, I'm ready.
1: Come on.
0: Oh, yeah.
1: Oh, yeah.
0: Yes.
1: Had to include it.
0: Oh, yeah. Great song.
1: I know. He's probably buying her
0: some fruity little great she story. Something when she cheats.
1: Something right. similar
0: when
1: to that.
0: When he cheats.
1: Something like that. Who's singing?
0: That's Carrie Underwood.
1: That's right. She's a judge on American Idol.
0: Man.

0: That's the first portion of The Adventures of Ozzie and Harriet from May 9th, 1954. Ozzie Nelson, Harriet Nelson, David Nelson, Ricky Nelson, John Brown in this. Vern Smith doing the announcing. We'll talk about Vern Smith on the other side of the hour. We'll get back to Ozzie and Harriet after this.
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2: A virus-laden cruise ship docks. I'm Deborah Valentine, Fox News. A cruise ship stricken by a new hantavirus outbreak arrives at Spain's Canary Islands as passengers await deboarding and embark on their journey home. Fox's Chanley Painter has the latest.
3: The hantavirus-plagued MV Hondius arrives off the coast of the Canary Islands. There are more than 140 passengers and crew on board. They're expected to begin to disembark in a few hours from now, then going straight to the airport. Eight cases of hantavirus have been linked to the ship, and three people have died. 17 Americans on the ship will now be flown to Nebraska to be monitored by a CDC team.
2: Officials from the World Health Organization say the disease stems from rodents. New Jersey health officials are monitoring two residents after potential hantavirus exposure linked to the cruise ship. Tensions remain high in the Strait of Hormuz as allies send support to the region. Fox's Alex Hogan has details from the White House.
4: U.S. Central Command says American forces have redirected 58 commercial vessels and disabled four since April 13th. CENTCOM also releasing footage of the U.S. military striking and disabling two Iranian oil tankers trying to breach the American blockade. One senior British official tells Fox the HMS Dragon Type 45 destroyer now is in the Gulf to protect ships in the waterway. The U.K.'s Ministry of Defense today explains that the ship will support efforts to clear mines and, again, protect ships. Britain and France have talked about this multinational coalition that they're going to try to create to protect ships in the waterway after the conflict wraps up.
2: Iran claims it's in no hurry to consider the latest U.S. peace proposal. North Korean leaders approve a constitutional amendment that would require a retaliatory nuclear strike if leader Kim Jong-un is assassinated. It comes after an Israeli strike killed Iran's supreme leader. America's listening to Fox News.
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0: 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All right, we're listening to The Adventures of Ozzie and Harriet, and their longtime announcer was Vern Smith. He was born in 1913 in Omaha, Nebraska. He was an announcer during the golden age of radio on Ozzie and Harriet, The Great Gildersleeve, The Bob Burns Show, The Life Boy Show, Jubilee, The Roy Rogers Show, A Day in the Life of Dennis Day, many, many more. On TV, he could be seen as an actor in Bachelor Father, The Stu Irwin Show, and The Rough Riders. He died at the age of 54 in 1968. So passed away really young. But he is a great, I mean, I think he's the best announcer of them all. Vern Smith. I think he's amazing. And he's the announcer on this Ozzie and Harriet show. Let's go back to May 9th, 1954 for the conclusion.
11: Hi, Pop.
12: Oh, hello, fellas.
11: Is that the new sports magazine?
12: No, this is a woman's magazine.
13: What's that for?
11: That must be for the older sports.
12: Sit down, fellas. I want to have a little talk with you.
11: Are you sure you want me to hear this?
12: Yes, of course.
13: Something wrong, Pop?
12: No, not really. It's just I think we sometimes have a tendency to neglect your mother, conversationally speaking. I think we ought to bring her in on the conversations a little more.
11: Heck, she isn't even here.
12: No, I know, but I mean when she is here. Here we're always talking about baseball, the players, and stuff like that. We forget your mother hardly ever knows what we're talking about.
11: Yeah, I know what you mean. Sometimes I don't know what we're talking about myself.
13: You think we ought to stop talking about baseball around the house?
12: No, but we ought to make an effort to balance the conversation and discuss things that'll interest your mother.
14: Do I hear somebody talking about me?
12: Oh, yeah. We were just saying a few things about you. And I was thinking how nice you'd look in this dress here in this magazine.
14: Yes, it is very nice.
12: You see, the jacket comes off and it becomes a cocktail dress, too.
14: Well, I really think I'd like something a little more practical. Something I can wear to the baseball games. Do you know who was the batting champion of the Nationals last year?
13: You mean the National League?
14: That's what I said. He's Stan Musical.
12: Harriet, I think you mean Stan Musial.
14: Isn't that what I said?
12: Harriet, let's forget about baseball for a while. Have you seen the latest fashions in women's hats for this season?
14: Yes, I have, and I think they're dreadful. Speaking about hats, have you noticed how many players take off their hats to catch flies with?
12: No. You mean they tip their hats to acknowledge the applause of the crowd when they make a good play. It's just like a man tipping his hat when he sees a girl in a pretty dress. See, like this one here in the magazine.
11: Excuse us, please. Come on, David.
13: What's the idea?
11: That's what I'd like to know. Mom's talking about baseball and Pop's talking about dresses. You don't think they're thinking about exchanging places, do you?
13: Don't be ridiculous. Besides, Mom might make a pretty good player. She could really bring home the bacon.
11: Sure, but if Pop decides to stay home and cook it, we're in a lot of trouble.

0: That line?
1: I've been waiting.
2: No.
0: No.
1: For a girl like you. We'll survive.
0: Do you know who's singing?
1: I've been waiting. Someone.
2: No, I'm not.
0: This is Foreigner.
2: Oh, Foreigner?
0: Yep. And this is from their album Four, and released in 1981, and it peaked at number 2 on Billboard chart.
2: Is that so?
0: Is that so?
2: Yeah.
0: That is so.
2: Yeah. Very interesting.
0: Mm-hmm.
2: Good song.
0: I'm full of interest.
2: I like the song.
0: I do too.
2: Very good. Boy, your scores.
0: Right? I'm just soaring today.
2: I mean, Mike, her scores.
0: I mean, it's Mother's Day, right?
2: So this is going to be a record score, I think, so far. Unless she tanks. I mean, she's still got 2 more hours. She could tank.
0: That's true. There's time.
2: I have faith in you, though, Lisa.
0: I'm looking at my stuff coming up. I think you're going to be happy.
2: I have faith. I have faith
0: in you. I have faith, too. And you have grace, too. Faith and grace.
2: You know, because this is you.
0: That's right.
2: She is the Lisa.
0: That's right.
2: Wolf.
0: Just get to midnight.
2: All right, more after this break.
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2: In our next hour, it's a Mother's Day comedy with the great Gildersleeve from 1949. 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Lisa will present information on Jerry Seinfeld.
0: That's right.
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11: U.S.-Iran squabbles continue. I'm Chris DeMeo, Fox News. Fighting flares up again between the U.S. and Iran as Washington awaits an answer from Tehran on a peace proposal.
12: Now, all was calm today in the UAE after three different missile and drone attacks from Iran earlier this week and after U.S. destroyers came under attack in the Strait of Hormuz on two separate occasions. On the latter, Secretary of State Marco Rubio said U.S. forces launched a...
13: Only stupid countries don't shoot back when you're shot at, and we're not a stupid country.
12: And a senior British official telling our own Brett Baer, the UK is getting in on the action, dispatching a Type 45 destroyer to the region. HMS Dragon has air defense capability, but cannot launch land attack missiles like our destroyers fire those Tomahawks.

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1: You lost your magic. They knocked you off your game. 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
1: It's a conjunction, a preposition. 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
11: Happy Mother's Day. I'm Carl Amari, and this is Hollywood 360, the radio show that presents all things entertainment, including trivia contests and games, movie reviews, celebrity interviews, showbiz news, and classic radio shows. My co-host is the illustrious Lisa Wolf. In this hour, Hal Perry stars in a Mother's Day comedy on The Great Gildersleeve from 1949, but it's time now for Fact or Fiction. Lisa will present information on Jerry Seinfeld. I must guess if they're fact or fiction while you play along at home, right, Lisa?
12: That's right. We're going to start doing celebrity fact or fiction.
11: Mm-hmm.
12: And I chose Jerry Seinfeld. First of all, he just had a birthday. It was April 29th. Guess how old he is?
11: I'm going to guess he's 70.
12: Close. He's 72.
11: Oh, wow.
12: Right?
11: Wow.
12: And we'll...
11: Looks pick... good.
12: He does. He's great. Mm-hmm. I have seen him just recently in an interview. And
11: yeah.
12: I just want to pick people that have some relevance right now in society or in articles or in maybe he's having a birthday. In this case, it's his birthday just last week.
11: Okay.
12: So we'll be talking all things Jerry Seinfeld. Comedy Central also just named him the 12th greatest stand-up comedian of all time.
11: Mm.
12: So there's that. And of course, we all... I mean,
11: I wonder who the 11,
12: the 11 before that,
11: because he's pretty darn good.
12: I still watch Seinfeld. I still watch Curb Your Enthusiasm. I mean,
11: I'm going to guess number one, okay, stand-up comedian of all time would have been George Carlin. I would have to say he's number one.
12: It might be. I can chuck the list, but this is where we are.
11: Right, Bubble Bath? I think Mike agrees with me. You know, George Carlin was so ahead of his time, and he was always did stand up. I mean, it's not like he had a TV show or movies.
12: Right.
11: All he did was stand up comedy.
12: Yeah, that's
11: true. You know, so I'm going
12: to
11: say he's number one.
12: Specific to stand up.
11: I want to see what, I want to see that list.
12: All right, I'll check it out for you.
11: Okay.
12: All right, so these are all fact or fiction.
11: Okay.
12: Jerry Seinfeld is said to have a collection of more than 5,000 comic books.
11: Okay, real.
12: It's fiction. It's 500 sneakers.
11: Oh,
12: he's all about sneakers.
11: Okay, interesting.
12: Do you have 500 sneakers?
11: No.
12: No, nor do I.
11: Yeah.
12: But that's a pretty cool thing to collect, because at least it's something you get some use out of. It's not like something that hangs on the wall.
11: That's a lot of sneakers,
12: That's
11: man.
12: Okay. He's got a closet big enough, I'm sure.
11: I'm sure he does.
12: No problem.
11: I'm sure he does.
12: No problem. The show was originally called Seinfeld Diaries.
11: Real.
12: Fiction. It was Seinfeld Chronicles.
11: Oh, I knew it was something.
12: Yeah, I changed it. Yeah, so close, though. In 2004, Jerry Seinfeld appeared in commercials promoting American Express.
11: Real.
12: That is a fact. They were titled The Adventures of Seinfeld and Superman.
11: I remember, though.
12: Do you? Yeah, I do, too. In 2010, he premiered a reality series called The Marriage Ref.
11: No.
12: That is a fact. It aired for two seasons on NBC.
11: No.
12: I know. I don't know.
11: Remember.
12: I don't either.
11: Nobody watched
12: exactly,
11: it.
12: Exactly.
11: Okay.
12: Seinfeld wrote the book Sign Language, released in 1993.
11: Real.
12: That is a fact. It's an adaptation of his stand-up material. He's written many books, actually.
11: Mm. Wow.
12: The finale of Seinfeld was the most watched TV episode of the 1990s.
11: Okay, real.
12: Nope.
11: No,
12: it was huge, but shows like MASH and Friends finales had bigger audiences.
11: Really?
12: Mm-hmm. I mean, MASH, I think.
11: I remember watching the last episode of Seinfeld.
12: Mm-hmm.
11: Wasn't very good.
12: It wasn't as.
11: Not
12: I kind
11: good.
12: Of ended, and I was
11: pretty
12: like, "Wait,
11: stupid.
12: What?"
11: Yeah. Not as bad as the Sopranos ending. That was terrible, right, Mike?
13: I was just going to say
11: that was the worst ending of any show ever. Mm-hmm. I was so invested in that program, watching it every week, and then the ending.
12: And then it's a big letdown.

0: down.
1: Yeah. Oh.
0: Jerry Seinfeld originally turned down the role of himself on Seinfeld.
1: He originally turned down the role of himself? No.
0: It is a fact. He was hesitant about acting, needed convincing from Larry David.
1: Wow.
0: Yeah.
1: Interesting.
0: Yeah. Because he doesn't pen himself as an actor, but you know.
1: Okay.
0: And you could see a lot of times how he sort of breaks and smiles and but it works.
1: Oh.
0: It just works. I mean, more than works. That whole show.
1: Genius.
0: Agreed.
1: Yeah.
0: The iconic bass music between scenes on Seinfeld was played live by a musician during tapings.
1: No, absolutely not.
0: You are correct about that. Jerry Seinfeld has a writing credit on every single episode of Seinfeld.
1: Nope, because he left the season after a while.
0: Nope. Well, he was still involved, but, a lot of episodes are written by others. That is true.
1: Yep.
0: That is true.
1: Okay, that's it?
0: Yes.
1: That's it?
0: That's Seinfeld. You want more?
1: That's short.
0: Was it?
1: I mean, that was only like 5-2.
0: What? What are you talking
1: that's
0: about?
1: Short. It was only like 5-2.
0: 5-2. Oh.
1: Get it?
0: I do now.
1: All right.
0: I was like 5-1.
1: Those were good, though. I missed a lot of them, though.
0: Yeah.
1: You know?
0: Well, we'll keep doing some celebrity factor fictions.
1: Who do you want
0: to do next week?
1: I don't know.
0: All right. We'll think about it.
1: All right. All right. When we come back, we're going to tune in to the Great Gildersleeve Good Mother's Day program with Hal Perry. My brother hates this series.
0: He's
1: going to turn it right off as soon as it comes on. He's going to turn it off. But I love it, and I know you guys love it, and I know our listeners love it. So it's coming up. Stick around.
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1: All right, we're going to tune into the great Gildersleeve, but before that, I want to remind you that if you want a link of this entire show every single Monday sent to you, it can be done. 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Super, super convenient for you to hear the entire program. A lot of people fall asleep because Elisa's, you know, pretty
0: Carl
1: boring.
0: Talks and talks and
1: pretty,
0: talks.
1: Pretty
0: talks.
1: Boring to listen to. I get it. I have to sit here next to her.
0: I mean, my sentiments.
1: So if you want a link of the show sent right to you on Mondays, just go to Hollywood360radio.com and sign up, and we'll send it to you. Okay, The Great Gildersleeve. Oh, I just love this show. And you know, it was the first program, Lisa, that had a single parent raising kids. First time that was ever done was The Great Gildersleeve. Did you know that?
0: Only because we've talked about it here.
1: Yeah. He was raising his orphaned niece and nephew, Marjorie and Leroy, and there was also Bertie the cook. She handled some of the chores around the house, and Gildy was a water commissioner of Summerfield. That's what he did for a living, and Hal Perry played that role until 1950. Then he left for other endeavors, and then in came Willard Waterman to play that role, and he did a great job too, but Hal Perry, I really liked him the most. He originated the role, and he stars in this Mother's Day show. Going back to March 2nd, 1949, Hal Perry stars in a great show as heard on NBC. Here's part one of The Great Gildersleeve.
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The Great Gildersleeve is brought to you by the Kraft Foods Company, makers of Parquet Margarine. 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

0: P-A-R-K-A-Y, Parquet Margarine, made by Kraft. Well, let's see what's doing in Summerfield. The great Gildersleeve left his home a few minutes ago, headed for Peavy's Pharmacy, so let's drop in and wait for him there. Well, there's the great man's little nephew, Leroy, sitting at the counter polishing off a soda. And daintily perched beside him is that pretty little girl who's visiting in the Bullard home across the street. Leroy with a girl?
1: I just love to have sodas with you, Leroy. You're so sweet to buy them for me. Mine was simply perfect.
2: Yeah, you make swell sodas, Mr. Peavy.
3: Well, they sound good.
2: Gosh, Brenda, you haven't even finished yours. There's half an inch left in the bottom.
1: My mother says it isn't polite to drink sodas way down to the noise.
2: Huh?
1: She says if you haven't had enough, the polite thing to do is to ask for another one.
2: Another one?
3: Two more, Leroy.
2: Oh, gosh, I don't know, Mr. Peavy. Let's see here.
1: If you don't have the cash with you, why don't you charge it?
2: Charge it?
1: In Baltimore, Mother and I have charge accounts all over the town.
2: Yeah? But, gee...
3: I'm making the sodas, Leroy. I think I know somebody I can charge them to.
2: Gosh, thanks, Mr. Peavy. I'll try to settle with him later.
1: You're making the same kind, aren't you, Mr. Peavy?
3: Oh, yes. Two strawberry agonies coming up.
1: Isn't this fun, Leroy?
2: Yeah.
1: I just love coming to the drugstore with you.
3: My, my. Well, here you are. Two double strawberry agonies made according to the young lady's prescription.
1: Just like they make them in Baltimore.
3: Baltimore must be quite a town.
2: Oh, gosh, here comes Uncle Mort. Hurry up, Brenda. We gotta go.
1: Why?
2: Well, I'd rather talk to Uncle about this thing in private.
4: Well, hello, Peavy.
3: Oh, hello, Mr. Gildersleeve.
4: Well, look who's here.
2: Hi, Unc.
4: Hello, Leroy. Aren't you going to introduce me to your little friend?
2: Oh, sure. This is Brenda Knickerbocker, Unc. We were having a soda. I'll talk to you later about things. Let's go, Brenda.
4: No, wait a minute, Leroy. How do you do, Brenda?
1: How do you do, Mr. Gildersleeve?
4: You're Mr. Bullard's little niece, aren't you?
1: Yes, I am.
3: From Baltimore.
1: Mother and I are visiting Uncle Rumson.
2: Come on, Brenda.
1: But, Leroy, I haven't finished my soda.
2: Well, you said your mother doesn't think it's polite to finish them. Come on, let's go.
1: Well, we can always come back for another one. Goodbye, Mr. Gildersleeve.
4: Goodbye.
2: So long, Uncle. Thanks, Mr. Peavy.
3: Call again.
4: Little Leroy. Guess he was embarrassed being with a girl. Too bad I didn't get here earlier. I'd like to have bought him that soda.
3: Don't worry, you did.
4: What?
3: That's what Leroy was trying to tell you. It seems the young lady wheedled more sodas out of him than he was prepared to pay for.
4: Oh?
3: So I put the last round on your bill.
4: You did?
3: Of course. If that arrangement isn't satisfactory, the pharmacy will be glad
4: to... Oh, no, that's all right, Peavy. Just can't understand why he doesn't have the cash. It was only yesterday I gave him his June allowance. I better have a talk with that boy.
3: Well, money doesn't last long when you're buying strawberry agonies.
4: Strawberry what?
3: Agonies. Seems to be quite the rage in Baltimore. Tutti frutti ice cream, chocolate syrup, pistachio ice cream, and strawberry syrup.
4: Eef.
3: You care to have one, Mr. Gildersleeve?
4: No thanks, Peavy.
3: I'd like to try one out on an adult.
4: No, Peavy. I'm no guinea pig.
3: Well, no, I wouldn't say that.
4: Nope.

0: Leroy! Leroy!
1: Leroy, are you here, Miss Gillsleeve?
0: He isn't, Bertie. I saw him half an hour ago, and he was on his way home from the drugstore.
1: Well, he's on his way back there now.
0: What?
1: Him and that cute little girl from across the street.
0: But where did Leroy get the money? Last time I saw him, he was broke.
1: Yes.
0: Bertie, has Leroy been borrowing money from you?
1: Me?
0: I don't want Leroy borrowing money.
1: I didn't say I lent him any money, Mr. Gillsleeve, but if I did, he promised to pay it right back.
0: Uh-huh.
1: Well, he did, Mr. Gillsleeve, right after he pays back Miss Marjorie.
0: Oh, has he been borrowing from Marjorie, too?
1: It costs money when you start buying girls perfume. You know that.
0: Perfume? Not Leroy.
1: Well, you have to spend money if you're traveling in high society, Mr. Gillsleeve, and little Brenda's high society.
0: Perfume? I don't know what's come over that boy. He's never paid any attention to girls before.
1: He had no little cutie like her fan them eyelashes at him before.
0: What?
1: She sure is cute. You ought to see her turn it on, Mr. Gillsleeve. I just love to have sodas with you, Leroy.
0: What does Leroy say to that?
1: He just giggles.
0: Now I know I'm going to have a talk with that boy. I have a feeling he's letting a girl make a fool out of him. Look, here they come now.
1: Well, look at Leroy.
0: Oh, Fred. What's he walking on his hands for?
1: That's puppy love, Mr. Gillsleeve.
0: Puppy love, huh? Wonder if he walked on his hands all the way from the drugstore, 6 blocks. I better call him in before he cartwheels out of sight. Leroy!
2: What? Oh, hiya. Oh, hello, Mr. Gillsleeve.
0: Yeah, hello, Brenda.
2: Doesn't Leroy have a lot of talent?
0: Leroy, if you have a minute to spare, I'd like a word with you.
2: Sure. Goodbye, Brenda. Goodbye. I just loved having that soda with you, Leroy.
0: Oh, brother.
2: And if you'd like to, I'd just love to go to the matinee tomorrow.
0: Leroy, will you please come in the house?
2: Okay. Goodbye, Brenda. Goodbye, Leroy.
0: Leroy, step inside.
2: Sure. I didn't want to be rude, Unc.
0: Yes, yes. Step into the den, my boy. I want to have a talk with you.
2: Okay.
0: Now then, Leroy, sit down.
2: If it's about those sodas at Mr. Peavy's, I figured I'd pay you back out of my allowance.
0: It isn't just that, my boy. You borrowed from Bertie, you borrowed from Marjorie. You're living beyond your means, Leroy.
2: Yeah, I sure am.
0: Now then, tell your old uncle everything from the very beginning. Just how did this expensive friendship with little Brenda start?
2: Well, the day she and her mother came to visit the Bullards, I was showing her how I can stand on my head, and 50 cents rolled out of my pocket.
0: Yes?
2: And the next thing I knew, I was buying her a strawberry agony. Yeah.
0: That's what I thought. Leroy, she places entirely too much emphasis on money. I'm sure Brenda's a very nice little girl, but she was born with a silver spoon in her mouth. She probably doesn't realize that you can't afford these things. So why don't you take it easy, my boy?
2: But gosh, Unc, I like to be with her.
0: Leroy, what's gotten into you? You always avoided girls like poison ivy.
2: Yeah, but Brenda's different.
0: Different? In what way?
2: Well, she says such nice things to a guy.
0: Huh? What does she say?
2: Oh, you'd think it was silly.
0: Now, my boy, your old uncle understands these things. What does she say?
2: Well, she says I look like...
0: Like who?
2: Like Gregory Peck.
0: Gregory Peck? Leroy, believe me, you don't look like Gregory Peck.
2: I know, he's taller.
0: Over. Leroy, that little girl is just using flattery to get things out of you.
2: But,
0: it's an old trick, and you've got to learn to recognize it. Now, let's break it up before she breaks you, and me, too. I want you to promise me you'll stop throwing your money away.
2: Okay, Unc.
0: You and the little girl can play together all you want, but stop buying her perfume and things.
2: Okay. Unc.
0: What?
2: What'll I do with this pound box of candy?
0: Leroy, you haven't been buying candy, too.
2: Well, she said she just loves candy.
0: Sodas, movies, perfume. Give me that box of candy. I'm going over to Bullard's and have a talk with her mother about this. It's time they found out my nephew's no Ali Khan.
3: That's the first portion of The Great Gildersleeve, starring Hal Perry, and playing the mother on this program is Martha Scott. We'll talk about her right after the break. Martha Scott in this program. More of The Great Gildersleeve after this.
4: A Ranger Station.
5: U.S.-Iran squabbles continue. I'm Chris DeMeo, Fox News. Fighting flares up again between the U.S. and Iran as Washington awaits an answer from Tehran on a peace proposal.
6: Now, all was calm today in the UAE after three different missile and drone attacks from Iran earlier this week, and after U.S. destroyers came under attack in the Strait of Hormuz on two separate occasions. On the latter, Secretary of State Marco Rubio said U.S. forces launched a...
7: Only stupid countries don't shoot back when you're shot at, and we're not a stupid country.
6: And a senior British official telling our own Brett Baer, the UK is getting in on the action, dispatching a Type 45 destroyer to the region. HMS Dragon has air defense capability, but cannot launch land attack missiles like our destroyers fire those Tomahawk cruise missiles. And the French have sent their only aircraft carrier to the Red Sea after a recent transit through the Suez Canal.
5: That's Fox's Lucas Tomlinson. A Frontier Airlines plane struck and killed a person on the runway at Denver International Airport late Friday after the person climbed the airport's perimeter fence.
8: Frontier Flight 4345 was hurtling down the runway, taking off for Los Angeles, when they struck a person who had gotten out onto the runway. Here's radio traffic right after the collision.
9: We just hit somebody. We have an engine fire.
8: Smoke was reported in the cabin, and passengers were evacuated via slides as a precautionary measure. The Airbus A321 was carrying 224 passengers and seven crew members. Airport officials say they checked the fence line after the incident, finding it intact. The identity of the person, though, is still unknown. And the runway where the incident took place was shut down for a time so investigators could do their work. But according to airport officials, the accident scene has now been cleared and the runway is back open.
5: Fox's Max Gordon, 12 people sustained minor injuries. North Korea updating its constitution to require an automatic nuclear strike if Kim Jong-un is assassinated. The change reportedly comes after Iran's supreme leader was killed by an Israeli airstrike. 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
3: 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Okay, we're listening to The Great Gildersleeve, and the woman, the actress playing Ellen Knickerbocker in this show, is Martha Scott. She was born in Missouri in 1912. She was an actress in all medium. She was featured in The Ten Commandments and Ben-Hur. She was nominated for the Academy Award for Best Actress for her role of Emily Webb in Our Town from 1940. On TV, she appeared in Route 66, Ironside, The $6 Million Man. I never missed that show.
16: Mm-hmm.
3: Every week I watch The $6 Million Man. The Bionic Woman liked that show,
16: mm-hmm,
3: too.
16: I bet.
3: The Mod Squad, Magnum P.I., The Paper Chase,
16: oh.
3: And Murder, She Wrote. She was in a lot of stuff. She has a star on the Hollywood Walk of Fame, and she passed away at the age of 90 in 2003. All right, Martha Scott on this episode of The Great Gildersleeve with Hal Perry starring. Going back to March 2nd, 1949, here's the conclusion.
14: Rumson?
17: Yes, Ellen?
14: Do you mind driving Brenda downtown? She wants a new dress for tomorrow afternoon. She's going to the movies with Leroy.
17: She has to have a new dress to go see Hopalong Cassidy? My dear sister, don't you know you're spoiling that child?
14: Oh, Rumson Bullard.
17: She's just like you. She gets everything she wants.
14: Don't be silly. There are lots of things I haven't got. For instance, I don't even have a date for your party at the country club tomorrow night. That shouldn't happen to an attractive widow.
17: Oh, now, Ellen, really.
14: Surely there must be some dark and handsome, eligible bachelor around here.
17: Believe me, there's nobody in this neighborhood who fits that description.
14: What about Leroy's uncle across the street?
17: Ellen, I hate to sound uncharitable, but I will not have a Bullet of Baltimore escorted by that blustering water buffalo.
14: Well, he looks like he has possibilities to me.
17: Oh, Ellen, please.
14: I suppose I do sound like a desperate woman, but I just dare anything resembling a knight in shining armor to glance my way.
17: Oh, excuse me, I'll answer the door.
18: Well, hello, Mr. Bullard.
17: Oh, hello, Gildersleeve.
18: I came over to speak to Mrs. Knickerbocker about a personal matter.
17: Oh, no.
18: What?
17: Nothing. Come in, Gildersleeve.
18: Thank you.
17: She's in the living room. Our living room is this way.
18: It is? Oh, yes.
17: Ellen, this is Mr. Gildersleeve, my sister, Mrs. Knickerbocker.
14: Well, how do you do, Mr. Gildersleeve?
18: How do you do, Mrs. Knickerbocker?
14: We were just talking about you.
18: You were?
14: Uh-huh.
17: Yes, we were. I was just telling Ellen what an unusual neighbor you are.
18: Oh, well, thank you. Mrs. Knickerbocker, I came over to have a chat with you about Leroy and little Brenda.
17: Oh, Brenda and Leroy. Well, if you'll excuse me, I can go now. But, Ellen...
14: Yes, Rumson?
17: Don't mistake blue serge for shining armor.
14: Oh.
18: What do you mean by that?
14: Private joke.
18: Oh. Well, Mrs. Knickerbocker, what I came over to talk to you about...
14: Oh, yes, little Brenda and Leroy. Isn't it wonderful they get along so well together? I consider her most fortunate to have Leroy for a playmate while she's here. He's... He's such a perfect little gentleman.
18: He is? Oh, yes, he is.
14: Of course, after meeting his uncle, well, it's easy to see where he gets such sterling qualities.
18: Thank you.
14: A friendship like this is very valuable for Brenda.
18: Well, it's expensive for Leroy, too. I mean, valuable. What I mean to say is, I know little Brenda doesn't mean any harm, but she flatters Leroy quite a bit.
14: Oh?
18: Yes. For instance, she tells him he looks like Gregory Peck.
14: Oh, now, Mr. Gildersleeve, I don't consider that flattery. After seeing his uncle.
19: Huh?
14: When you're both dark and rugged and handsome features.
18: Well, he's taller than I am.
14: Well, he gives one that impression.
18: Well, that's the movies for you. Trick shots.
14: Oh, I knew you'd be a lot of fun. Oh, I hope I see you at the country club tomorrow night.
18: Country club? Well, I hadn't planned on being there.
14: Why not?
18: Well, as a matter of fact, I've been such a busy public official, I haven't gotten around to joining the country club yet.
14: Oh, but Mr. Gildersleeve, you must come. The party won't be a success without you.
18: Well, thank you.
14: And you don't have to be a member to go tomorrow night.
18: But I understood that that's a big benefit dinner. All the seats are probably taken in advance.
14: The seat next to me isn't taken.
18: What's the matter? Is it broken?
14: No, silly. How frank do I have to be? I haven't an escort.
18: You haven't? Say, I just got a great idea. I don't want you to think I'm pushy, but why don't I escort you to that party?
14: I just love to go with you, Mr. Gildersleeve.
18: Well, a great idea I had. Shall we say seven-ish?
14: Whatever you say.
18: Seven-ish, then. We don't want to be late for dinner. Goodbye.
14: Goodbye.
18: Oh, nearly forgot. Here's a box of candy I brought over.
14: Oh, for me? Jelly beans.
18: Jelly beans? Oh, I mean, it's for you to give to Brenda from little Leroy.
14: Oh.
18: Like you say, a grand little friendship they have. Goodbye, jelly beans at Leroy.

0: Bertie, I guess everybody who's tried it agrees about parquet margarine.
1: That's right, Mr. Wall.
0: Yep. I guess that we all agree that parquet is the margarine with a delicate luxury flavor that costs only about half as much as the most expensive spreads.
1: You say it that way if you want to, Mr. Wall. You got a constitutional right to say it any way you want.
0: Well, Bertie, that's...
1: Me, I say parquet tastes real good. It tastes like it should cost twice as much.
0: Well, parquet margarine ought to taste that good. It's prepared like a rare luxury food. Only selected products of American farms are used in making it. That's why parquet is so nutritious. And that's why it has such a light, sweet flavor, whether you use it on hot mashed potatoes or spread it on your Sunday biscuits.
1: Yes, sir. You got a constitutional right to say it that way if you want to.
0: Don't you see, Bertie? That's the way.
1: Parquet tastes so good. That's my way of saying it. Tastes like it should cost twice as much.
0: Well, friends, there's one thing that Bertie and I do agree on, and I think there's only one way to say it. We'd both like you to try parquet.
1: You're getting better all the time, Mr. Wall. Yes, sir.
0: That's P-A-R-K-A-Y, parquet margarine made by Kraft.

0: Well, the wealthy mother and daughter visiting the Bullards are causing quite a commotion in the Gildersleeve home. The great man didn't think Leroy could afford so many soda fountain dates with a daughter, so he went over to complain and came back with a country club date with her mother. And this morning, it's duly recorded in the Summerfield Indicator.
1: Listen to this, Unky. Society is agog over the dinner party tonight at the country club.
2: Marjorie, I read that.
1: I haven't. Read it to me, Marge.
3: Leroy each approves.
1: Okay. I think you should hear about your uncle's plunge into society, Leroy. Huh?
3: Marjorie?
1: Prominent visiting socialite, Mrs. Ellen Bullard Knickerbocker of Baltimore and Palm Beach.
4: Hey, that's Brenda's mother.
1: Will be escorted by Mr. Throckmorton P. Gildersleeve. That's your uncle, Leroy, of Summerfield in the water department.
4: How do you like that?
2: All right, Marjorie, that'll be enough.
4: Hey, Unc, how come you're taking Brenda's mother to the country club when you won't even let me...
2: No, Leroy, I've had time to think it over, and I've changed my mind about the Knickerbockers.
4: Yeah?
2: By the way, here's a dollar.
4: Gosh, thanks. What's it for?
2: Well, you wanted to take little Brenda to the movies this afternoon, didn't you? I'm not the kind of an uncle who objects to a boy spending a little money on movies and sodas.
4: What a character.
2: Yep. Don't take too much hair off the top, Floyd, and leave the sideburns long like Gregory Peck.
5: Okay, Commish. I see by the society column you're breaking bread with the country club set tonight.
2: Well, I am going out there for dinner, if that's what you mean.
5: Escorting Mrs. Ellen Bullard Knickerbocker of Baltimore, I see.
2: Yep.
5: Uh-huh. I've been giving this splurge of yours a little thought, Commish. How about letting me chauffeur you out there?
2: Floyd, I don't think I need a chauffeur to drive my car.
5: Commish? You mean you're taking your Baltimore Oriole to the country club in a 1937 touring car?
2: 36.
5: How are you going to feel when you rattle up to the front portico behind all them Cadillacs and turn your keys over to a sneering attendant?
2: Now, Floyd...
5: Worse than that, how's the rich Mrs. Knickerbocker of Baltimore gonna feel?
2: Well, I hadn't thought of that.
5: Well, start thinking, Commish. Gee, when you take a classy dame like her to the country club, you gotta go in style.
2: Well...
5: You're the city water commissioner stepping out. You're an important man.
2: Well, yes, I am.
5: Of course, your little pal, Floydie Munson, could get you out of this awkward situation.
2: Oh? What do you have in mind?
5: You know my brother Al that runs the used car lot?
2: No, oh, him.
5: Well, he just got in a 49 model half a block long. And I think if I slipped him $10 from you, he'd let us use it tonight.
2: Well, I don't know, Floyd.
5: Okay, just an idea. But if you'd rather be ostrich-sized...
2: Yeah. Well, it might be worth $10 at that.
5: Sure.
2: It won't be putting you out too much, will it, Floyd?
5: No, anything for a pal. Excuse me a minute, Commish, while I go out back and make a phone call.
2: Yeah, all right.
5: Hello, Al. He went for it. $10. Don't forget, I get half for driving.

0: Well, Gildersleeve, you look pretty handsome in your tux. Getting a little tight, though. I think that cleaner's been shrinking it. I know I haven't put on any weight. Better take this loose change to tip the boys around the club. Yes, sir? Evening clothes certainly make a man feel important.
1: Unky, why, you look positively dreamy.
0: Yeah, thank you, Marjorie. I don't imagine those Baltimore boys have much on me.
1: Oh, Mrs. Knickerbocker called while you were shaving.
0: She did?
1: Yeah, she just wanted you to know what color dress she's wearing.
0: Well, that's strange. I'll see it when I pick her up.
1: Unky, she wanted you to know so you could send the proper corsage.
0: Oh, yes, corsage. I almost forgot about that. Thank you, my dear. I'll stop by the florist and get something.
1: She's wearing black, so she gave me a little hint.
0: Oh?
1: White orchids.
0: White orchids. Oh, that's fine. I'll get a nice bunch of those.
1: Oh. She'll love that. They're only $10 a piece.
0: Oop. Well, I'll get one and be sure it's in full bloom. Oh, that must be Floyd. By George, the horn alone is worth $10.

0: Isn't the evening delightful, Mr. Gildersleeve?
1: Yes, indeed. Delightful.
0: It reminds me so much of those early spring evenings motoring along the French Riviera.
1: The French? Well, a little.
0: This is a lovely automobile you have, Mr. Gildersleeve.
1: Oh, thank you. Nice horn, too. Munson, the horn.
2: Wonderful. Will that be all, Mr. Gildersleeve?
1: Well, that's all I can think of right now, Munson. Oh, you might turn on the radio.
2: Okay, Commissioner Gildersleeve.
1: We have a loudspeaker in the back seat here, Mrs. Knickerbocker.
0: Oh, but this must be quite an expensive car.
1: Oh, yeah, $10 a night. I mean, listen to the music.
0: Isn't that a lovely song?
1: Lovely. La, la, la, la,
0: la, la, la. Oh, Mr. Gildersleeve, you're a baritone. I just love baritone.
1: Oh, you do? Huh? I've got my love to keep me warm.
0: Beautiful. Go on.
1: I can't remember

0: if icicles form.
1: I got my love.
0: I've got my love to
1: keep me warm.
0: Munson, Munson, please. Floyd, pay attention to your driver. For heaven's sake.

0: May I have the waiter bring you another demi-tasse, Mrs. Knickerbocker?
1: No, thank you, Mr. Gildersleeve.
0: Well, it's been quite an evening, hasn't it, Mr. Bullard?
2: Hasn't it?
0: I'll bet you were surprised when you heard I was escorting your sister, weren't you?
2: Frankly, Gildersleeve, I was.
1: And I think my water commissioner is the most attractive escort here.
0: Well, thank you. I'm going to have to come out here more often. After all, the country club uses a lot of our water.
1: Oh, hasn't it been fun?
0: Yeah, it certainly has. Certainly been fun for me. Wonderful dinner. Mr. Bullard, who pays for all this?
2: Oh, I'm glad you reminded me, Gildersleeve. It's time I made an announcement. Members of the Summerfield Country Club and distinguished guests.
0: That's us.
2: We hope you enjoyed your dinner.
0: Oh, yes.
2: That's why we waited until now to tell you how much it's going to cost you.
0: What's this?
2: The dinner is $10 a plate.
0: Oop, that's $20. That makes 40 I've spent.
2: The proceeds tonight will be used for a very worthwhile project. This affair is sort of a benefit, you know, so we don't mind giving a little, do we?
0: If this keeps up, they'll have to throw a benefit for me. Well, I won't have to spend any more.
2: Quiet, please. Now, we only need about $200 more.
0: I knew I was giving Leroy good advice. Why didn't I take it?
2: So, would someone present who really enjoyed his dinner care to start the ball rolling?
1: I think he's looking at you, Mr. Gildersleeve.
0: He is?
1: Why don't you start things off?
0: Well, I'm in this far. Mr. Bullard.
2: Yes?
0: I'd like to contribute $5.
1: Oh. Wonderful. I just love a generous man, Mr. Gildersleeve.
0: Ew, what the heck? Make it 10.
2: Well, thank you, Mr. Gildersleeve. Members of the country club, I think you'll agree that this is a most generous gesture on the part of our city water commissioner. Since the club will be using this money to drill a well and install our own private water system.

0: The Great Gildersleeve will be back in just a moment. 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
1: Ladies and gentlemen, besides the members of our regular cast, we had two charming newcomers to Summerfield tonight. Mrs. Knickerbocker of Baltimore. She was played by the lovely star of the new RKO movie, The Story of Sam Wilson, Miss Martha Scott.
2: Thank you, Hal. Being in Summerfield tonight with you has been a lot of fun.
1: Well, thank you, Martha. Come to see us again. Say hello to Sam Wilson, too. And here's our other charming miss and the star of radio's junior miss, Miss Barbara Whiting.
3: Thank you, Mr. Perry. I just love being Leroy's girlfriend.
1: Well, I'm sure he enjoyed it, too. Didn't you, Leroy? Oh, for good night.
0: The Great Gildersleeve is played by Harold Perry. It was written by John Elliott and Andy White, with music by Jack Meekin. This is John Wall saying goodnight to the Kraft Foods Company, makers of the famous line of Kraft quality food products. 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
6: Hello, Finney. I'm just about to make an announcement that Duffy's Tavern follows immediately.
5: I know. It follows immediately on Nibbuk.
6: Nibbuk? 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
5: That's easy, Arch. N-B-D-C. Oh.
7: 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Hope you enjoyed that.
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7: In our next hour, it's a Mother's Day drama on Family Theater starring Gene Kelly and Virginia Bruce from 1948. But first, Lisa Wolfe Dillon is our lyricist for Learning the Lyrics. Lisa will read popular song lyrics. I'll try to guess the name of the songs while you play along at home. Right, Lisa?
2: That's right.
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4: Passengers begin deboarding. I'm Deborah Valentine, Fox News. The first group of passengers aboard a hantavirus-stricken cruise ship, which has docked off the coast of Spain, have begun departing the ship following examinations. Fox's Chanley Painter has the latest.
5: The hantavirus-plagued MV Hondius has arrived in the Canary Islands. The World Health Organization is reassuring people on the Spanish island that there is no risk to the public. There are currently some 140 passengers and crew on board the ship, where three people died earlier. They will now disembark in groups by nationality, then go straight to the airport for flights to their home country. 17 Americans on the ship will be flown to Nebraska, where they'll be monitored by a CDC team.
4: Three passengers died from the virus. 30 to 40 people who left the cruise ship April 24th from 12 countries are now being monitored. Six of those persons are in the U.S. Tensions remain high in the Strait of Hormuz as allies send support to the region. Fox's Alex Hogan has details from the White House.
6: U.S. Central Command says American forces have redirected 58 commercial vessels and disabled four since April 13th. CENTCOM also releasing footage of the U.S. military striking and disabling two Iranian oil tankers trying to breach the American blockade. One senior British official tells Fox the HMS Dragon Type 45 destroyer now is in the Gulf to protect ships in the waterway. The U.K.'s Ministry of Defense today explains that the ship will support efforts to clear mines and again protect ships. Britain and France have talked about this multinational coalition that they're going to try to create to protect ships in the waterway after the conflict wraps up.
4: Iran claims it's in no hurry to consider the latest U.S. peace proposal and has no deadline for responding to it. 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
4: Are we alone in the universe? President Trump says you can decide for yourself with newly declassified government documents about unexplained sightings. Fox's Jared Halpern has more from the White House.
11: The Pentagon began releasing previously classified files about UFOs, or as the government calls them, unidentified aerial phenomena. The batch of records includes photographs of strange-looking lights and flying objects appearing to defy the understandings of physics. Records also include testimony from military aviators and transcripts of Apollo 17 astronauts discussing odd sightings. President Trump says the declassification is an effort for complete and maximum transparency, adding people can decide for themselves what the hell is going on. at the White House. Jared Halpern, Fox News.
4: Directors of the Minnesota nonprofit We Push for Peace allegedly used $6.5 million of charitable monies to fund a lavish lifestyle. The allegations are contained in a civil lawsuit announced by the state's Attorney General Keith Ellison Friday. There's been no response to the lawsuit from the nonprofit's former directors. Today's a day to cheer on the woman who brought you into the world. Fox's Kristen Goodwin breaks down the history of Mother's Day.
12: Celebrations paying tribute to maternal figures can be traced back to the ancient Greeks, but it wasn't until 1908 that the idea spread in the U.S. It all started after activist Anna Jarvis sent hundreds of carnations to her late mother's West Virginia church to celebrate her life and legacy. In 1914, President Woodrow Wilson declared the second Sunday in May as a public expression of our love and reverence for the mothers of our country. And while you can't put a price tag on love, it seems Americans are rolling out the red carpet to show mom how much she matters. The National Retail Federation revealing Mother's Day spending this year is expected to hit a record $38 billion. Kristen Goodwin, Fox News.
4: I'm Deborah Valentine. This is Fox News.
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6: Happy Mother's Day, everyone. I'm Carl Amari, and this is Hollywood 360, the radio show that presents all things entertainment, including trivia contests and games, movie reviews, celebrity interviews, showbiz news, and classic radio shows. My co-host is the tantalizing Lisa Wolf. In this hour, Gene Kelly and Virginia Bruce star in a Mother's Day drama on Family Theater from 1948. But first, Lisa Wolf Dylan is our lyricist for Learning the Lyrics. Lisa will read popular song lyrics. I'll try to guess the name of the songs while you play along at home. Right, Lisa?
7: That's right. We are on the letter F. And I think this is my last-ditch effort to keep my score soaring.
6: Yeah. Oh, man, you are doing real. I'm just telling you.
7: All right,
6: I'm not trying to get your hopes up or anything,
7: I mean,
6: you're doing pretty darn good.
7: I'm feeling good about it.
8: I think this will be Lisa's highest score ever, and I think you're going to get all of these, Carl.
6: And you know what?
7: All three.
6: This might be your highest score ever, and you didn't beg.
7: That's for sure.
6: And you didn't call me king.
7: That is definitely for
6: sure. You know?
7: Never going to happen.
6: Can you imagine?
7: We are never, ever.
6: Ever, ever.
7: Ever, ever, ever going to do that.
6: All right.
7: Okay.
6: Okay.
7: You're ready.
6: Yes.
7: Here we go.
6: Ready.
7: Well, she got her daddy's car and she cruised through the hamburger stand now.
6: Wait a minute. Now, what's the letter again? Is it F?
7: F as in Frank.
6: Stand now. Yeah.
7: Well, she got her daddy's car, and she cruised through the hamburger stand now. Seems she forgot all about the library like she told her old man
6: now.
7: Yeah. And with the radio blasting, goes cruising just as fast as she can now.
6: Fun, fun, fun, till your daddy keeps you teepin'.
7: There it is. Beach Boys.

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1: I agree.
0: Right, Mikey?
2: Definitely.
0: What a great song.
1: I mean,
0: song.
1: I always pick great songs. Sometimes you just don't know.
0: Just an unbelievably great song.
1: Agreed.
0: The Beach
1: All
0: Boys.
1: Right. We're going to change gears here,
0: All right,
1: but equally
0: on.
1: As good.
0: You know, I've heard a lot of dings in this program.
1: A lot of dinging
0: lot
1: going on.
0: A lot of dinging.
1: Lots of dinging.
0: Yes,
1: Uh-oh.
0: Indeed.
1: All mm-hmm. right. Keep mm-hmm. your dinging on your side of the table.
0: Okay.
1: Okay.
0: All right. I'll try.
1: Okay. She's a good girl.
0: She's
1: loves
0: a
1: her
0: good,
1: mama.
0: Loves her mama. Oh, this is John Mellencamp.
1: Keep listening.
0: Mm-hmm. No.
1: Nope.
0: No.
1: Loves Jesus and America, too.
0: And America.
1: She's a good girl. Crazy about Elvis.
0: Oh, Tom Petty.
1: That's
0: Tom
1: right.
0: Petty, yeah.
1: She loves horses.
0: Yeah.
1: And her boyfriend,
0: and
1: too.
0: And her boyfriend, too. Yeah.
1: Right?
0: Yeah.
1: It's a long day living in Reseda. There's a freeway running through the yard.
0: Yeah.
1: And I'm a bad boy because I don't even miss her. Yeah. I'm a bad boy for breaking her heart.
0: Yeah.
1: And now it's the title. And I'm... Oh,
0: free birding, free falling.
1: Yes.
0: Free falling.

0: Yep.
1: Great song.
0: Free Falling. Yep.
1: Tom Petty.
0: Tom Petty and
1: there
0: the Heartbreakers.
1: There it is.
0: Love Tom Petty.
1: All right.
0: Wow, Lisa.
1: There's one more to go.
0: I don't know how you can score better than
1: I don't know how I can do it. I don't know. Obviously, I'm going above and beyond
0: Carl. My goodness,
1: My goodness. These things really should be compensated. Okay.
2: I'm sorry. That is a really boring story.
0: Yeah, go ahead.
1: Okay. Here's the last song.
0: All right.
1: Let me play among the stars. Let me see what spring is like on Jupiter and Mars.
0: Jupiter and Mars.
1: In other words, hold my hand. In other words, baby, kiss me. Fill my heart with song and let me sing forevermore. Mm. Carl, you are all I long for, all I worship and adore.
0: Yeah.
1: In other words, please be true. In other words, I love you.
0: Of course you do.
1: I mean, come on.
0: How could you not? I mean.
1: This was, I thought, the easiest one. What do you think, Mike?
0: Is he missing
1: the mark here? What? You are for about 5 minutes.
0: I do. I'm kind of like a corn on your toe. It's like at first you're like, oh, look how cute this little corn is. Then it's like, man, it's aggravating the heck out of me.
1: How is a corn ever cute?
2: I was just going to ask.
1: That doesn't make any sense.
0: Well, that's how I am. I'm like a corn on a toe.
1: I think you're better than a corn.
0: Really? Thanks,
1: Lisa. I mean, that's a low bar.
0: That's a nice compliment.
1: Isn't it, though?
0: It's a really nice.
1: I think so.
0: That's like one of the nicest things anyone's ever said about me.
1: Probably is.
0: you're better than a corn.
1: You're better than a corn.
0: That's nice.
1: On my toe.
0: Thank you.
1: Yeah, so you don't know this?
0: I do. Keep going.
1: That's all
0: Take
1: you need.
0: Take me up to the...
1: I did. I'll do it again. Listen. Right. Let me play among the stars.
0: Play among the stars.
1: Let me see what spring is like on Jupiter and Mars. In other words...
0: Is this Frank Sinatra?
1: Yes.
0: All right. It's Frank Sinatra.
1: Hold my hand. In other words, baby, kiss me. Fill my heart with song. And let me sing forevermore. You are all I long for. All I worship and adore. In other words. Yep. Please be true.
0: Please be true.
1: In other words. I love you.
0: I love you.
1: Oh my. Don't know it?
0: I'm sure I do.
1: I'm sure you do, but let's play it.
0: Oh, okay. Gosh.
3: Fly me to the moon.
1: There it is. First line.
3: Among the stars, let me see what spring is like on Jupiter and Mars. In other words, hold my hand. In other words, baby, kiss me.
2: Where did Carl go? Oh, that's you singing?
3: Fill my heart with love.
1: I didn't recognize the music.
3: Let me sing forevermore.
0: You thought it was two Sinatras, right?
1: You right.
3: You are all I long for, all I worship and adore. In other words, please be true.
1: I mean, a classic of all classics, but that's
0: okay. In other words.
1: It's harder than it looks out there.
0: Yeah, all right. I'll take a buzz there.
1: All right.
0: All right, Lisa Wolf.
1: All right, Carl Amari.
2: Wait a second. Where are we on the point system here?
1: Oh, yes.
0: I'm going to tell her at the end because it's really good. Really good.
1: Thanks, though, Mike.
0: She's up there, let me tell you.
1: That's right, I am.
0: All right, when we come back, we're going to tune into Family Theater, good Mother's Day story. Stick around.

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1: 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All right, time for Family Theater. This was a 1947 through 1957 program produced by Family Theater Productions, which was a film and radio studio that was an extension of the Family Rosary Crusade founded by the Holy Cross priest, Father Patrick Peyton, as a way to promote family prayer. That's what they were all about. Remember the motto, the family that prays together stays together? That all came from this radio and TV program. And all kinds of top stars donated their time and were part of Family Theater. I'm talking about the biggest names in Hollywood would donate their time and be on this show. The stories were a lot of times classics of literature, or many times original stories like this one. Mother's Halo Was Tight. That is the name of this show. It's a Mother's Day program. And Virginia Bruce is the star. The host is the great Gene Kelly. Here's part one of Family Theater.
4: 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Gene Kelly is your host.

0: Family Theater makes a special dedication of this program to the mothers of America, to the women who, through the generations of our history, have played an important part in the work of building not only the homes, not only the schools, but the spirit of this nation. They have brought to their work the ideals of belief in God and in the principles upon which our democracy is founded. The light touch of humor in tonight's play is done with a feeling that under the dignity, poise, and charm of American womanhood, there is the same understanding, tolerance, and humor that have become our basic national traits. In this program, therefore, we pay tribute to the American mothers, rich in kindness and faith and unafraid of sentiment. We pay tribute to all they are doing to bring back spiritual values into home life and to return all families to the important practice of daily family prayer in their homes.
1: Gene Kelly will return following tonight's Family Theater play, starring Virginia Bruce and John Beale, in Mother's Halo Was Tight.

0: Sometimes things happen in the springtime that don't usually happen at any other time in the year. And in a household, it isn't always easy to face these situations. In this particular case, Father had decided that the solution to the problem was a spanking for Bobby. If you were Bobby's father, you might have decided the same way. And of course, if you were Bobby's mother, you'd be listening outside the door. And you might hear something like this.
1: Well, son, I know this is a corny old phrase, but it seems to fit. I just want to say that this is going to hurt me much more than it does you.
2: The spanking is, you mean?
1: Yeah, that's right. Well, I suppose we might as well get it over with. Bend over my knee, son.
2: But look, Dad. How can it hurt you more than me?
1: Because it hurts in a different way.
2: You mean in a different place?
1: No, I mean exactly what I said. Now, come on, let's get this over with.
2: But look, Dad. You always say you want me to understand things. I don't even know what you're talking about.
1: You're not just stalling, are you, Bobby?
2: No, honest, Dad.
1: Well, there's no use trying to put this off, you know. It's going to hurt just as much later on.
2: I'm not trying to put it off, Dad. I just don't understand what you mean, honest.
1: Well, all right, I'll try to explain it. When I say a spanking hurts me more than it does you, I mean it hurts me, well, here in my heart.
2: Gee, Dad, you mean you got some kind of heart trouble?
1: No, there's nothing wrong with my heart. What I'm trying to say is that it hurts me deeply to think that you'd do a thing like what you did today to deserve this punishment. And I think you do deserve it.
2: I'm sorry I did it, Dad. I'm awful sorry now that I thought it over.
1: Well, you should have thought it over before you did it.
2: Yeah, I know that now, Dad. I guess it was kind of a dopey thing to do.
1: Playing hooky is a very serious offense, Bobby. And besides, think of the worry you caused your mother.
2: Yeah, Dad, but there wasn't much doing in school, and it was a nice warm afternoon.
1: I'm not talking about the weather, Bobby.
2: Yes, sir.
1: I'm speaking of your poor mother. Just think how she must have felt when your teacher called up and said you disappeared during recess. Well, she didn't know what could have happened to you. Maybe you'd wandered off the school grounds and got lost or been in an accident or something.
2: Did she really think that?
1: Of course she did. And there she was, helpless. She couldn't go try to find you because I had the car. She couldn't call me at the office because I was out on the golf course. She couldn't...
2: The golf course? What are you doing out there, Dad?
1: Playing golf.
2: Oh.
1: Well, there wasn't much doing at the office. It was such a nice, warm afternoon, I thought it wouldn't...
2: You mean you were playing hooky too, Dad?
1: Well, in a manner of speaking, I guess you... Yes.
2: Oh.
1: Oh, what?
2: Nothing, just... Oh.
1: Oh.
2: Well, let's get this over, Dad.
1: Get what over?
2: The spanking.
1: Oh, yes, the spanking. I've been thinking, son. Maybe we could put this off for a while.
2: No use trying to put it off, Dad. It's gonna hurt just as much later on.
1: I'm not trying to put it off. I just want a little time to think this over. I'll tell you what. You pile into bed now, and I'll come back a little later.
2: It's awful early to go to sleep, Dad.
1: Well, get into bed anyway. You can read or something.
2: Hey, I know. I almost forgot. I gotta do some homework.
1: Well, this is a fine time to remember that.
2: Well, you see, Dad, with everything happening, and I didn't have a chance. I can do it right in bed. All I gotta do is write a composition on Mother for Mother's Day.
1: On Mother, huh? Well, all right, hop into bed. Here's your pencil and your tablet. You do your work, and I'll be back in, half an hour.
2: To give me a spanking?
1: I've told you, son, I haven't decided about that yet. Now, you get to work. I'll be back later.
2: Okay, Dad. Let's see. My Mother, a composition by Robert Williams.

That's the first portion of Family Theater. Mother Halo was tight. Good Mother's Day story from May 6, 1948. Gene Kelly as our host and Virginia Bruce in the lead role. And we'll get back to it and more of Hollywood 360 after this.

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1: I'd like to...
2: Passengers begin deboarding. I'm Deborah Valentine, Fox News. The first group of passengers aboard a hantavirus-stricken cruise ship, which has docked off the coast of Spain, have begun departing the ship following examinations. Fox's Chanley Painter has the latest.
3: The hantavirus-plagued MV Hondius has arrived in the Canary Islands. The World Health Organization is reassuring people on the Spanish island that there is no risk to the public. There are currently some 140 passengers and crew on board the ship, where three people died earlier. They will now disembark in groups by nationality, then go straight to the airport for flights to their home country. 17 Americans on the ship will be flown to Nebraska, where they'll be monitored by a CDC team.
2: Three passengers died from the virus. 30 to 40 people who left the cruise ship April 24th from 12 countries are now being monitored. Six of those persons are in the U.S. Tensions remain high in the Strait of Hormuz as allies send support to the region. Fox's Alex Hogan has details from the White House.
4: U.S. Central Command says American forces have redirected 58 commercial vessels and disabled four since April 13th. CENTCOM also releasing footage of the U.S. military striking and disabling two Iranian oil tankers trying to breach the American blockade. One senior British official tells Fox the HMS Dragon Type 45 destroyer now is in the Gulf to protect ships in the waterway. The U.K.'s Ministry of Defense today explains that the ship will support efforts to clear mines and again protect ships. Britain and France have talked about this multinational coalition that they're going to try to create to protect ships in the waterway after the conflict wraps up.
2: Iran claims it's in no hurry to consider the latest U.S. peace proposal and has no deadline for responding to it. 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
1: Hefty.
0: Hefty slider bag, silly with a slide. 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
2: When you buy a new house, you might say,
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9: Hello, you hard-hearted father.
10: Oh, you've been eavesdropping out here in the hall, huh, Kathy?
9: Why not? It's my own house, my own husband, and my own son. How'd you make out?
10: Well, you must have heard. As I'd say in court, the defense produced new evidence, requiring a recess to consider parallels and precedents.
9: In other words, the prosecutor suddenly realized that the prisoner's a chip off the old block, and the spanking's out.
10: Quiet, he'll hear you.
9: Let's go in the living room.
10: Besides, I'm not so sure the spanking is out. I haven't made up my mind yet.
9: Oh, you're so funny, Bob.
10: Funny? How?
9: Oh. When you came home, you were bound and determined you were going to give him a spanking, whether or no. And now you're weakening by the minute.
10: No, I'm not. I still say he deserves punishment for his rank disobedience, for the worry he caused you.
9: No, he won't do it again, Bob. And besides, spanking, well, you know how I feel about that.
10: Yeah, I know. You're one of those women who think you can't get anything into a boy's head by paddling the other end.
9: Well, that isn't the way I put it, but... Hey, Bob, don't sit down there. That's my speech.
10: What? All these papers? Speech? About what?
9: Well, here, let me get it out of your way. It's a talk I'm going to give at the Women's Club tomorrow, for Mother's Day.
10: That's all? Say, this Mother's Day is certainly turning out to be a major industry around here. Bobby's writing a piece about it, too.
9: So I heard.
10: You two ought to get together. You might be able to swap a few ideas.
9: Well, I'm afraid my ideas wouldn't go very well in his composition.
10: Oh, advanced, huh?
9: Mm-hmm. You could almost say revolutionary.
10: How can you get revolutionary about Mother's Day? What's the title of your speech? Mothers of the World Fight Back?
9: Oh, don't be silly.
10: I'm not being silly. I just want to find out.
9: Well, if you're really interested.
10: Of course I am.
9: Well, you know our women's club, Bob.
10: Just to tip my hat to.
9: Oh, you're not interested.
10: Sure I am. Honest. Go on. I'll listen.
9: Well... We always feel that we ought to be independent, progressive. We women should keep up with the world.
10: Oh, nothing too much wrong with that idea.
9: So I thought that at our meeting tomorrow, I'd ask the chair's permission to give a short talk on a modern mother's viewpoint on Mother's Day.
10: Fine. But what's so revolutionary about that?
9: Well, I'd really have to read the speech to you to explain it, Bob.
10: Why don't you?
9: Oh, you'd rather read the paper, I know.
10: When I can be read to by my lovely wife, do I look crazy?
9: You're sweet, Bob.
10: Yeah, that's what I keep telling him down at the courthouse. Well, let's hear the speech now. Come on, Kathy, darling, give out.
9: Well, I would appreciate your opinion of it. That is, how it would strike you if you were the women's club.
10: Oh, well, that'll take a bit of doing, but I'll make a stab at it. Okay, I'm the women's club. I'm 75 beautiful and intelligent ladies, modernly progressive. You have the floor, madam, and I'm giving you all my attention. Now, go ahead.
9: Madam Chairman, fellow members of the Women's Club, since the time of Mother Eve, I wonder if I should wear my blue gabardine, or maybe that flowered print would be better. Do you think so?
10: Now, that's a great opening for a speech. Fools the audience. They think you're going to talk about Mother's Day, and it turns out to be clothes.
9: Oh, you.
10: Oh, you too. Let's have the speech, huh, darling?
9: Blue gabardine, I guess.
10: Speech.
9: All right. Here I go. Since the time of Mother Eve, we mothers have been the recipients of more poems, songs, and hymns of praise than any other group of mortals. Lyrics have been written in our honor. Put them all together, they spell mother.
10: Hear, hear.
9: Poets have composed verses like... Well, there are a lot of verses, Bob, but I haven't got a quotation of that yet. And on May 10th, 1913, Congress passed a resolution commending the annual observance of Mother's Day. Incidentally, Bob, I checked that date in the encyclopedia.
10: As the women's club, I was just about to rush home in a body and look it right up. Go on, darling, go on.
9: Don't then stop interrupting. I am not saying, ladies, that such adulation is not pleasant. We all like to be honored and revered. But as a modern, progressive, busy mother, I feel that there's a danger of letting our halos go to our heads. This Mother's Day, let's be honest with ourselves. Let's admit we're not endowed with any extraordinary powers, that we're not the saints or always the angels the songs say we are, but that we do appreciate how important is our job of raising our families. And there, too, let's be honest. Let's admit that many times it's the families who raise us. In other words, well, let me give you an example. One Saturday afternoon, last year, about this time, Bobby, he's my oldest, well, he came into the kitchen.
4: Hi, Mom. Got anything to eat?
9: Oh, my goodness. Sometimes I think you're just an appetite with skin on it. You'll find some cookies over there in the jar, I think.
4: Okay, Mom. I'll take a look. Oh, boy, chocolate ones.
9: Don't take too many, Bobby. It's only a couple of hours till dinner.
4: I only took six. Mmm. You make slow cookies, Mom.
9: Where have you been all afternoon, darling?
4: Playing baseball down the street.
9: Oh? I looked down there a few minutes ago. I didn't see any boys playing.
4: We played around the corner.
9: Oh, I didn't think to look around. Bobby, let me look at you.
4: Something the matter?
9: How'd your hair get wet?
4: One of the kids had a squirt gun.
9: Bobby?
4: Yeah, Mom. He shot it right at me. Gee, I had an awful battle with him.
9: Robert, you're not telling me the truth.
4: You can ask any of the kids.
9: You've been swimming, haven't you? I wish you'd tell me the truth, son. Have you been swimming?
4: Yeah.
9: Down at the river?
4: Yeah, Mom.
9: I think your father talked to you about that just last week, didn't he? Didn't he tell you that water's contaminated? And that he didn't want you going down there under any conditions?
4: Yes, ma'am.
9: I realize, Robert, what a temptation a swimming hole can be on a warm day, particularly if the other boys were all going in.
4: They were, Mom, honest.
9: But the thing I can't excuse is you're telling me a direct untruth.
4: You mean a lie?
9: Well, that's an ugly word, but it's the right one to use because it's an ugly thing. I don't want you ever to lie to me again, Robert.
4: Okay, Mom, I won't, honest.
9: When you've done something wrong, you make it worse by trying to lie out of it. No matter what happens, always tell the truth. You'll find as you grow older... Oh, you answer that, will you, Bobby?
4: Sure. Hello?
11: Hello, Bobby. Is your mother there?
4: Yeah, just a second. For you, Mom. Sounds like Mrs. Smith.
9: I wonder what she wants. Hello?
11: Oh, Mrs. Williams, how are you?
9: Rather busy, as usual. And you?
11: Oh, I'm in a state, Mrs. Williams. Jim's coming in on the chief, and I've got to drive down to the station to meet him. And the girl who was coming to stay with the baby hasn't shown up. I don't know what to do.
9: Oh, dear.
11: I was wondering, would it be too much trouble for you to come over and sit with him, Mrs. Williams? It'll only be an hour or so.
9: Only an hour or so, she said, but I knew from past experience it would be 2 hours at least. 2 hours out of a busy afternoon.
11: Hello, Mrs. Williams.
9: It would be so easy to say no. No, I couldn't come, but I was just going out on an important engagement and Bob was waiting for me in the car to tell her a white lie.
11: Mrs. Williams, are you there?
9: And then I looked around at Bobby, at those clear, steady child's eyes watching me, and perhaps guessing my thoughts, perhaps knowing that lie that was in my mind. I turned back to the phone.
11: Hello? Mrs. Williams?
9: Yes, Mrs. Smith, yes. I'll be right over.
11: Oh, thank you.
9: That's what my son taught me that day, simply by a look. I guess for all of us, telling the truth is a hard lesson to learn. But since then, whenever I think a lie will get around something, I see his eyes watching me, and I think and I hope that I'll always stick to the truth. I know that every mother in this women's club may have had similar experiences. I had another one that I'll laugh at for a long time to come. Though it didn't seem very funny at the time. Bobby had been at summer camp, so I went up to get him, and we were driving back in the car. Somehow we got to talking about police.
4: You mean cops won't ever hurt you, Mom?
9: No, Bobby. Policemen are your best friends. Never be afraid of them.
4: But they carry guns and things.
9: Well, of course. That's to protect you against bad people. That's what policemen are for.
4: And traffic cops?
9: Same thing. They protect you against bad drivers. They arrest people who drive too fast.
4: Is that why that one is following us right now, Mom?
9: Yes, probably he's... What? Where?
4: Right behind us on a motorcycle. Don't you see him?
9: Oh, I better slow down.
12: Hey, what gives? Pull over, lady.
4: Gee, Mom, we almost bumped right in the back of our car.
12: What are you trying to do, lady? Pile up a whole string of cars?
9: No, I'm sorry, officer. I saw you behind me, and I slowed down, and, well, I guess the brakes grabbed.
12: Anybody ever tell you you're supposed to put your hand out when you're going to stop?
9: Well, of course I know, but I stopped so quickly I didn't have time.
12: Uh-huh. All right, let me see your driver's license.
9: Yes, sir. It's right here in my purse. Well, that's strange. I think maybe it's in my other purse.
12: Oh. No driver's license.
13: Oh, I have a driver's license, officer.
9: The trouble is, well, I don't have it with me.
12: Uh-huh, I understand. That's something else for this ticket.
9: Ticket?
12: Driving without a license. Stopping without a proper hand signal.
9: Yeah, but, officer, I told you my brakes grabbed.
12: Yeah? And faulty brakes.
9: Oh, but look, officer. Now, if you'll get in touch with my husband, I'm sure he'll explain this to you. He's Robert Williams, the attorney.
12: Well, that's good for you, lady. You'll need an attorney for this ticket. You know, you could have caused a serious accident on a main highway.
9: But you don't understand. The only reason I slowed down at all was because I saw you behind me, and I was afraid I was driving too fast.
12: You've got a guilt complex, lady. You weren't driving over the speed limit.
9: Oh, dear.
12: No reason to get excited just because you see a cop, lady. You stay here till I get your license number.
4: Gee, Mom, you sure were right. Cops aren't anything to be afraid of. He's a nice man.
9: Isn't he, though? A lovely person.

0: That was one lesson I tried to teach Bobby, where I ended impressing myself. But the finest thing that Bobby helped me teach myself was another law, the greatest of all laws. It was one Sunday morning. Hurry up, Bobby. You'll be late for church and Sunday school.
1: Oh, gee, Mom. I have to go to school every day and then on Sundays, too. Why do I have to go to Sunday school?
0: Well, because Daddy and I want you to learn about God, Bobby.
1: Did you ever go to Sunday school when you were a little girl and learn about God?
0: Of course I did. Every Sunday.
1: Then you know all about God, Mom?
0: Yes, a little. You better run along now, Bobby. You'll be late.
1: Okay, Mom. See you after a while.
0: Bye, darling.
1: Bye.
0: Be careful crossing the streets. But that morning, he wasn't careful crossing the street. The car that swerved around the corner and... I don't want to tell you about it, but... I do want to tell you what he helped me learn that afternoon in the hospital. Lying so still and pale in that little bed. And when he opened his eyes and looked up at me.
1: Hi, Mom.
0: Hi, darling.
1: I didn't get to Sunday school.
0: No, but you'll go again.
1: You're sure?
0: I'm sure.
1: Would you ask God if I can, Mom?
0: Ask God?
1: You know how to ask him, Mom. You said you learned all about him.
0: Yes.
1: Just ask him for me, Mom, will you? That's all you gotta do. Just ask him.
0: All right. All right, baby.

0: Yes, that was something I learned. Something I had forgotten. The simple faith of my own child. His trust in me and in God. We mothers sometimes don't deserve all the credit we get. Because it's through our children we often learn a little more of the real meaning and purpose of life. You know, there'll be a lot of sentiment directed at us on Mother's Day, but... oh, let's take it with a grain of salt. Between us girls, we know we're not wearing wings and halos. We're just women who are trying to do a good job in our own homes. And we're learning the job as we go along. Thank you for your attention. Well, how was it, Bob?
1: As the 75 ladies of the Women's Club, I'm now applauding you roundly.
0: Thank you, ladies.
1: However, as your husband, I'm disagreeing with you.
0: Disagreeing? Why, Bob?
1: Well, there's something wrong in that speech. I can't put my finger on it, but let me think about it. Maybe I'd better go into Bobby's room and settle that spanking first.
0: Oh, dear, I'd forgotten about that.
1: I'll bet he hasn't. He's been lying in there waiting for me to make up my mind. Poor kid.
0: You mean he isn't going to get a spanking?
1: Give that lady 64 silver dollars.
0: Thanks for deciding against it, Bob.
1: Oh, I guess I just got steamed up when I came home and found him out of line. Excuse me, darling. I'll go break the news to him.
0: No, I'll come along and tuck him in.
1: Swell.
0: See, Bob, I'm anxious to know. Now, why do you disagree with my talk?
1: Well, I don't know exactly, Kathy. Your major premise is sound enough. Your illustrations are good, and your summation is all right.
0: That's faint praise, if I ever heard faint praise. And I have.
1: It's just that... well, we'll talk about it after we say goodnight to Bobby, huh? Well, young fella, I came to break the news. Look at him.
0: He's sound asleep with the light on.
1: Oh, the poor kid was tired. He fell asleep right in the middle of that composition he was writing.
0: Take the pencil and paper out of his hand, Bob. I'll cover him up.
1: Okay. Good night, son.
0: Bless you, Bobby.
1: Take a look at this, Kathy.
0: My mother, a composition by Robert Williams, Jr. My, what handwriting.
1: Bad as mine. Here, let me see if I can read it. My mother is a very nice lady who is married to my father.
0: Well, that's what the theater people call second billing.
1: Well, at least I get mentioned. My mother is kind and good and never tells lies. She always... obeys laws. She's a good cook, too. I think my mother is a saint.
0: A what?
1: Saint, he says. S-A-N-T. He means saint, of course. Just left out the I.
0: Well, I'll certainly straighten him out on that in the morning. In the first place, I'm not a saint. And in the second place, his spelling is terrible.
1: It's as good as yours.
0: Why, Bob Williams.
1: That's true. You know something, Kathy? I've just realized what's wrong with your Mother's Day talk. The thing I couldn't quite put my finger on before. You spoke of mothers as a class and of motherhood as a job. It isn't that.
0: Well, then what is it?
1: Well, motherhood to everybody in the world means just one thing. It means the best mother who ever lived. His own mother. And she, that one mother, stands for everything Bobby's put down here. For kindness, goodness, truth, and, well, for sainthood.
0: But, Bob, that's the point I was trying to make. Modern mothers don't want that kind of reverence.
1: I know. And that's why I said your spelling is as bad as Bobby's. You left out the I, too. What you mean to Bobby. And that's the whole significance of motherhood to everybody. All mothers mean only one mother. That's the way it's got to be.
0: You mean I've got to wear a halo, even if it's too tight?
1: That's right. Mother.
0: Mother. You know something, Bob?
1: What?
0: That's a very beautiful word.

This is Gene Kelly again. Well, mothers, it looks as though we gave you a halo tonight. But it's a halo with a lot of happiness. For there's a lot of happiness in homes that are blessed with parents who give their children the ideals of good home life. Today you hear many opinions about what children should be taught. But the greatest lesson children learn is from the example of their parents. As wife and mother, the American woman is the soul of her family, and upon her depends in great part the awakening of spiritual values in a home. A harmony and unity that should be in every home. A continuous remembrance of God and the daily practice of family prayer. For in praying together as a family, there is the inspiration of example. There is the strengthening of family bonds. It means the family that prays together stays together.

Before saying goodnight, I'd like to thank Virginia Bruce and John Beale for their performances this evening. Our thanks to D.H. Johnson for writing tonight's play and to Max Turr for his music. This production of Family Theater Incorporated was directed by David Young. Others who appeared in tonight's play were Henry Blair, Florence Ravenel, and Charles Maxwell. Next week, our Family Theater stars will be John Lund and Donna Reed in Song for Long Road. Your host will be Glenn Langan. This is Gene Kelly saying good night and God bless you.

0: And that's Family Theater from May 6, 1948, a Mother's Day show called Mother Halo Was Tight, Virginia Bruce starring, Gene Kelly as our host, and that was heard on the Mutual Network. And, you know, Mutual got along with all the other networks, you know what I mean? You know what I mean? Yeah, it was very, it was kind, it was mutual, had a lot of mutual respect for the other stations.
1: Are you explaining it to me? In case I didn't get it because I didn't respond. So you just kind of
0: Yeah, sometimes you don't get my jokes. I mean, sometimes that they go over your head sometimes.
1: No, sometimes they're just not that funny.
0: I agree. This is live radio. Okay. Not every one of my jokes is going to be like hit right on the head, like a nail on the head.
1: Right.
0: You know that, don't you?
1: I do.
0: All right. I mean, live radio.
1: Right.
0: All right. Well, it's time for a break. Right. More of Hollywood 360. Oh, no. It's time for This Month in
1: Let's
0: Music.
1: Let's do it. Yes.
0: This month in music history.
1: We're going to mix it up.
0: All right.
1: This is my final song.
0: Okay.
1: So I hope that you enjoy it.
0: Better be great.
1: It's going to be great.
2: Okay. One of these nights.
0: One of these crazy old nights.
2: One of these crazy old nights.
1: It's great, right?
0: Yes.
1: Okay. Okay.

0: So this is One of These Nights by the Eagles.
1: Oh, yeah,
0: 1975.
1: They soar.
0: Yeah, I saw that coming. It was nominated for a Grammy Album of the Year.
1: Was it now?
0: It was now.
1: Yeah?
0: Not now, though, but back in 1975.
1: Did it win a Grampy, or was it just a Grammy?
0: I think it was just nominated for a Grammy, not a Grampy.
1: Okay.
0: Are you a Grampy?
1: I am a Grampy.
0: I know you are.
1: One of these nights. Oh, man, I can't wait to reveal your score in our next...
0: I can't wait to...
1: Next break, you're going to find out. You're going to find out what your score is.
0: Can't wait.
1: All right, stick around. More of Hollywood 360 after this.
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1: You ready?
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1: 984.
0: All right, it's a record.
1: 984 best
0: score. It's a record.
4: Congratulations.
0: Thanks.
1: Almost 20 years.
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1: 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From my co-host who scored 984 in this broadcast, that's Lisa Wolf, by the way, our executive producer, Mike Bubblebath Costella, and my crabby brother, Vince Amari. This is Carl Amari saying stay safe, be healthy. Thanks for listening.

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6: Last week we looked at why more people are rethinking their yards. This week we're focusing on what happens after that decision and what actually works once you start putting these ideas into practice. For Ginny Steibelt, that learning process didn't take long to kick in after she moved from Maryland to North Florida.
13: The other weird thing is that tomatoes do not set fruit if the nighttime temperatures don't go below 70. And so tomatoes don't grow well here in the summer. So you have to have really early spring tomatoes or fall tomatoes because the nights are not cold enough. And that was a complete surprise. Now there's Everglades tomatoes, which is a different species. And it's a little tiny cherry tomato that is better suited for the warm night temperatures. But tomatoes are not for summer here. And so that was also a surprise.
6: It's a good reminder that gardening isn't universal. What works in one region can fall apart somewhere else. For Steibelt, that meant shifting her focus to what could actually handle the conditions in her yard.
13: As far as vegetables go, I am growing Seminole pumpkins, which is native to Mexico and Guatemala, but it was traded by indigenous peoples. So it was growing in Florida by the time the Europeans got here 500 years ago. And the Seminole Indians were growing it because it is a squash that can withstand our hot, wet summers. So that is my favorite squash here, because the cucumbers and the other kinds of squash, again, don't like our hot, wet summers. And so this is going to be different for other people in other parts of the country, because most of the country doesn't have hot, wet summers. They have hot, dry summers, so that more Mediterranean stuff would work there. But the Mediterranean stuff doesn't work that well in Florida.
6: These adjustments might seem small, but it's the difference between a full harvest and a disappointing season. It's less about what you want to grow and more about what actually belongs in that space.
13: So if you look at basil, the Italian basil, which is actually native to India, not Italy, the Italian basil, the sweet basil, again, does not like our hot, wet summers, but there is an alternative basil. It's called lime basil, which is native to Africa, and that it does very well in our hot, wet summers. So that is the basil I grow. I don't try to grow the sweet Italian basil anymore because it gets a fungus in the summertime.
6: Even small changes like how you water your plants can lead to better results over time.
13: I have 6 rain barrels, and the rain barrel water is much better for your soil than your municipal water. So the water that you get, that you drink, has additives in it that kill the microbes so that we don't get sick. But it also kills the microbes in the soil. And so we want the microbes in the soil. We want them. So the rain barrel water is much better for the soil, whether it's for a house plant or for your gardens, so that you're not killing the beneficial microbes in the soil, because the soil is a living ecosystem as well.
6: Thinking about a garden as a living ecosystem and not just a collection of plants is something Jim Glover says he's seeing more and more of as well.
5: I'm not the only one anymore. One of my neighbors has turned their front lawn into a meadow, and it's almost heretical to consider. It's going against the dogma of decades, if not more than a century, of what a residential landscape is supposed to look like, with a large lawn, a shade tree, and some foundation shrubs. It's really heartening for me to see that there is this paradigm shift really occurring that is no small thing. So I think as far as a trend goes, this is a big one. And I don't think it's a fad. I think it's going to become the norm, frankly.
6: Glover is the owner of Glover Perennials, a wholesale nursery that supplies plants to garden centers from Philadelphia to Boston. And he says the shift isn't just theoretical, it's showing up in what customers are buying. He remembers how hard it used to be to sell native goldenrod flowers. Goldenrods are native North American flowers that have long green stems topped with clusters of bright yellow flowers.
5: Back then, in the early 2000s, selling a native goldenrod was like pulling teeth. And now we grow 11, I believe, native goldenrod species, and we literally sell thousands.

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1: 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It's Candace Cameron Bure.
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4: 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I'm Kix Brooks.
5: It's Candace Bushnell.
6: I'm Rob Paulson.
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8: 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I'm Nicole Palizzi.
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11: A trespasser hit and killed by a Frontier Airlines flight on the tarmac at Denver International Airport late Friday.
12: The collision forcing the flight to abort takeoff as it was heading for Los Angeles. The FAA now out with a statement, and they say during departure from Denver International Airport to LAX, Frontier Airlines flight 4345 struck a person on runway 17L. The Airbus A321 evacuated passengers using emergency slides. The incident occurred at approximately 11:30 p.m. local time. The FAA is investigating. In audio from air traffic control, a pilot can be heard reporting the incident and alerting about an engine fire. Frontier says there was smoke in the cabin, but airport officials say the Denver Fire Department quickly put that fire out. There were 224 passengers and 7 crew members on board.
11: Fox's Madeline Rivera. Directors of a Minnesota nonprofit allegedly siphoned $6.5 million of charitable monies to fund a lavish lifestyle.
13: The state's attorney general, Keith Ellison, has announced a civil lawsuit against nonprofit We Push for Peace and its former directors, Trehearne Pollard and Jacqueline McGuigan. Prosecutors allege the nonprofit, which held lucrative contracts for community outreach and violence prevention, was driven into the ground by rampant abuse. The suit alleges Pollard personally pocketed more than $6 million for trips to Las Vegas, luxury cars, shopping sprees, child support, IRS bills, and more. The suit also alleges McGuigan, the charity's treasurer, pocketed $1,000 a week and stole thousands more in government grant funds. There's been no response to the allegations from Pollard or McGuigan. Deborah Valentine, Fox News.
11: At least 14 police officers in Pakistan are dead after a suicide bomber drove an explosives-laden vehicle into a security post in the country's northwest. I'm Angelo Bavaro, and this is Fox News.
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0: 800-606-8822, and we are dedicating this hour to you. I'll say it one more time. 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And we're not here just to give you the same old take two of these and call me in the morning type of routine. We're going to dive deep into the biomechanics of your pain, or maybe it's the biochemistry of your fatigue. 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But we're here and we're ready for you. And remember, if you miss a segment or you want to dive deeper into our archives and our health secrets, everything you need is waiting for you at drbob.com. 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There you can submit a question or a health-related comment as well. Again, that's drbob.com. All right, Dr. Bob and I, we believe that your body was built to heal itself, and it's provided that you give it the right tools and stop throwing wrenches into the machinery. So let's just stop the guesswork. Let's stop the wait and see approach that's been failing most of our population. And this is your hour to take control. And Dr. Bob, I know that I've been itching to get to these emails. Let's go ahead and start with one of those. It's from Kimberly, and she asks, what are your thoughts on medications such as Prolia for bone health?
1: Mm-hmm. Well, it just so happens, Kimberly, thank you for your question. Just so happens that one of the first times that I was asked to lecture at a medical school in the state of Colorado at the University of Colorado Health Science Center was on this very topic. And it was, it was to speak with fourth year medical students and teachers and professors on the topic of osteoporosis. And I was honored to be asked to do that. And in preparation for that, and before then and after that, when you look at the enormity of osteoporosis and osteopenia in the United States, it's so large, it's hard to even wrap your brain around how big it is, how serious it is to people. It is a major cause of death. Statistics show us that about 50% of all people over the age of 50 have some level of osteoporosis or osteopenia. That means they are more susceptible to fracture. If they fall, break a bone, it's a serious cause of death in the elderly. It's a major cause of death, and it's something to take serious. So you don't want to discount osteoporosis. In fact, we used to, on a regular basis, myself and a team of other physicians used to go out in communities all over the state of Arizona and do bone density testing using DEXA, which is the gold standard for osteoporosis testing. And we measured bone density. And we found people that had major osteoporosis, serious levels of osteoporosis, some who completely unaware of it. And should they take a fall, it would be, you know, they may not ever leave the hospital, basically. And then other people who had really, really solid bone density and didn't realize and were happy to learn it. So the key is this. As our bodies go through aging, we basically lose everything. We lose bone tissue. We tend to lose skin cells. We lose our hair. We lose our hormones. The only thing we really gain with age is pretty much flatulence or gas. You know, we just get more gas as we get older. But that's about all. So you want to take bone health seriously. And the way that I tell people how to help this is look at other cultures who don't have as much osteoporosis as we do in the world. And these people, if you look at their lifestyle, you see that they exercise, they get weight-bearing exercise, they eat well, they don't smoke cigarettes, they don't drink carbonated beverages, and they get a variety of foods in their diet, especially foods that are high in mineral content. What are those? Well, vegetables, nuts, seeds, legumes, and there are other things. Here in the United States, osteoporosis is epidemic, partly because of the lifestyle that we live and the poor nutrition that we take in and the fact that we're sedentary. So in medicine, the drug Prolia that you mentioned is certainly an option. It's a therapy, but when when a doctor prescribes a drug, my first recommendation

0: patient to a patient is go look at the side effects of that drug and see if that's really what you want to do. Because when you look at Prolia and all the other drugs in the bisphosphonate area, you see that one of the side effects is osteonecrosis of the jaw. If you ever had to have a dental procedure done and you were on this Prolia for any period of time, your jaw may deteriorate, it may die, and then when the doctor goes to take the tooth out of your mandible, an extraction, the whole jaw comes apart, and it's a disaster, a potential disaster. So this drug is certainly one that's used. It wouldn't be something I would say. I'd say find a way to get your lifestyle under control, get the exercise, the diet, and then start taking nutrients to resupply the body with vitamin D3, K2, magnesium, zinc, strontium, boron, and other nutrients like that. And then check your hormone system, because when the hormones are out of balance, that can also impact your bone health. So it is a very wide topic. And if you know somebody who's dialed into this, a chiropractic physician who's had training in nutrition, a naturopathic physician, a holistic MDDO, somebody in homeopathy, these people are w aware of all the things I'm talking about. And the sooner you get to that kind of a person for a true second opinion, the better off you're going to be, as opposed to just thinking that Prolia is going to solve the problem. It may actually create a nightmare for you in the end.
1: Yeah, Dr. Bob, and this is a great question because bone health is one of the most misunderstood areas in modern medicine. That's if we're talking about what Prolia actually is, you know, it's this the prescription injection that's given every 6 months to treat osteoporosis, and this is in postmenopausal women or even in men that have taken long-term steroids. So it works by targeting that pathway that breaks down bone, especially, you know, essentially basically turning off the cells that eat away at that bone tissue, which you mentioned with the necrosis. And so, you know, on paper, you're looking at this and you're thinking, well, is this going to be less bone loss and fewer fractures? Well, yes, maybe, you know, the short-term clinical studies show that, but again, you know, if we're looking at it from a natural medicine perspective, this whole scenario is a red flag. Any therapy that requires you to stay dependent to avoid the crisis situation, it deserves a careful thought. So if you're considering Prolia, this must be part of a tailored plan that Dr. Bob was talking about, addressing the hormone balance and the vitamin D levels and the gut absorption. And then we need to talk about kidney health and lifestyle factors. That is what truly determines long-term bone strength. So again, here's what we know to support that bone formation, not just bone density, resistance exercise, balance training to prevent falls, adequate protein, collagen, vitamin D3 and K2, magnesium, you know, all these things that Dr. Bob talked about, and the trace minerals like boron and silica. So remember that the stress, the inflammation, the acid-forming diets, this is all what erodes that bone health. And that's so no injection is going to fix that. So again, it may be appropriate for high-risk individuals under close supervision, but it's not a fundamental replacement for bone health. All right. Well, great question, Kimberly, and I hope that answers that for you. We'll be right back. You're listening to the Dr. Bob Martin Show. 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
1: Welcome back. You're listening to the Dr. Bob Martin Show. I'm Dr. Adam Brockman, and Dr. Bob and I were helping you thrive naturally and also teaching you to become your own best doctor most of the time. 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Okay, Dr. Bob, we're answering caller questions today. Call-in questions, email questions, all the above. And next up, we have a caller question from Dean in Hot Springs, Arkansas.
2: Hello, Dr. Bob. My name is Dean from Hot Springs, Arkansas. And 16 years ago, I had a heart attack. It had two stents put in. And I'm just wondering, how often should I have my doctor check these stents? Thank you.
1: Okay, so Dean, that's a great question, and it's a good topic to bring up because it's really something that many heart patients wonder about years after they've had those stents placed. So, Dr. Bob, I'm going to go ahead and let you start with this.
3: All right. Well, I've treated many patients who have had stents in my practice career. Stents can be life-saving, and they have saved many, many lives. So they're an emergency. I look at them as a sort of a stopgap measure, but nonetheless important, an important part of emergency medicine and the management of a heart disease patient. But it doesn't go beyond management. It certainly doesn't address the reason why this person's arteries were clogged up or got clogged up with atherosclerosis, lacking or clots. It doesn't address any of that. In fact, there's been many studies here in the United States, Dr. Brockman, as you know, that have shown that stents are done way too often. In fact, they were rising. And finally, somebody said, hey, why are so many people having these stent surgeries? These cardiac surgeons are making a lot of money, and yet we're not reducing these risks in the long term for these patients. And then finally, I think they were able to figure out that, yes, way too many stent operations were occurring and that they have curtailed them or at least cut them back. But nonetheless, they're still important. But this doesn't address the underlying reason why a person like Dean developed heart disease in the first place, which is really all about, you know, his lifestyle. What he ate during his life, what he's eating, how much exercise he's getting, how much stress he's under, does he smoke? You know, things like that need to be considered. Questions asked and answered. Usually they're not. They're usually, okay, you've had a stint. We saved your life. Great. Now come back and every once in a while we'll get you checked up. And he should. He should have regular medical tests because stents don't last forever. I think the last time I looked, it was like the average, like 8 to 15 years or something. Some less, some more. But it doesn't address the underlying reason why he clogged his arteries in the first place. And that gets back to inflammation. It's all about inflammation. It's not about cholesterol. The cholesterol myth has been busted. Finally, the medical profession is that coming to Jesus moment where they knew that the cholesterol-lowering drugs, statins, have been a total farce the whole time. They don't reduce anybody dying over the long haul. So what do? Well, you first test the person to find out other factors that can give you information as to whether that person is at risk. These are tests that do not get done usually in a medical setting. And what tests I'm talking about are simple blood tests like TMAO, which was discovered at Cleveland Clinic to be able to determine who's at risk of heart disease. TMAO, write it down so you have that in your pocket so you can ask your doctor to perform it the next time. And while he's at it or she's at it, ask them to run your homocysteine level and your cardiosensitive C-reactive protein and your small particle cholesterol. These are things that need to be done. Absolutely need to be done to assess your risk. And then once they find out that these numbers are either good or bad, if they're bad, the cardiologist or your internist or your general MD needs to refer you to a competent clinical nutritionist, naturopath, chiropractic physician, homeopathic physician, somebody who understands lifestyle medicine, somebody who understands preventive healthcare, somebody who understands holistic healthcare and can guide you along the line and tell you how you got to where you're at and how to reverse it. Yes, you can reverse heart disease. Look at Nathan Pritikin's work. Look at many of Dr. John McDougall. There are many doctors who have proven you can reverse heart disease through diet and exercise and lowering your stress and nutritional supplementation. And ultimately, it's your choice. You want to manage the problem or reverse the problem? You want to cure the problem or just kick the can down the road waiting for the next crisis? Your choice. Along the line, you should learn about a study. Many studies have been done about reversal of heart disease using aged garlic extract. UCLA, Dr. Budoff, has proven by taking chiolic aged garlic extract, you can actually not only stop the progression of the plaquing of the arteries, you can actually reverse it. Look it up. Chiolic aged garlic extract, something that has over 700 different studies on it in medical text. And so heart disease, yes, it's the number one killer, but it's something that absolutely can be helped, not just managed, but reversed if you can get to the right type of care.
1: All right. Great information, Dr. Bob. And I want to start with a little perspective. You know, the coronary, the stents, they're tiny mesh tubes, if you will, that help keep the arteries open after a heart attack or such, you know, like Dr. Bob mentioned with a lifestyle. Once those stents have healed into the artery wall, usually after several months, they tend to remain stable for years. And so we're talking about here 16 years later, the metal itself in the stent probably isn't the main concern. It's the condition of the rest of your cardiovascular system that is that bigger concern, which Dr. Bob mentioned in detail. Most cardiologists agree that there's no need for routine imaging or stress testing at set intervals just to check up on these old stents, so to speak, unless you're having symptoms. What matters most is how you feel. If you have new chest pain, shortness of breath, fatigue, or decreased exercise tolerance that is showing up, that's your cue to check in. And otherwise, a yearly visit with your cardiologist, your primary care physician, that's the standard here. During that checkup, you'll get assessed for your overall heart health, the blood pressure, cholesterol levels, blood sugar, EKGs, you know, sometimes a stress test. Those are what we're talking about there. But from a proactive or natural medicine approach, that's where we're going to give you some more indication on what you can do to improve and prevent. Even though their stents may be doing their job, your arteries still need nourishment and protection every day. That means that you need to have those lifestyle choices, that Mediterranean style or a plant forward type of diet. In 30 minutes is the bare minimum of movement most days, and ways to reduce your stress, and obviously not smoking. And the nutritional support that Dr. Bob gave was spot on, and that can help to reduce that inflammation and protect the vessel lining, the omega-3 fatty acids, magnesium, coenzyme Q10, antioxidants, vitamin C, vitamin E. That all needs to be part of that discussion. And then Dr. Bob mentioned chiolic aged garlic extract. That is, they have several different cardiovascular formulas. That is something to look at. You can do look at their website, which is chiolic.com, chiolic.com. That can give you some of the information on the research. It's readily available at most finer health food stores throughout the country. But besides that, you know, your bottom line is those stents don't require special routine imaging unless your symptoms are changing. So think about the checkups, think about your wellness overall. Those are the ways to stay consistent with that lifestyle and work closely with a doctor who looks at both medical and nutritional angles. All right, Dr. Bob, we got to take a short break. We'll be right back. You're listening to the Dr. Bob Martin Show.
0: Yeah. The deboarding begins. I'm Angelo Bavaro, Fox News. A cruise ship linked to a deadly hantavirus outbreak has arrived in Spain's Canary Islands, where more than 100 people are being safely evacuated.
4: Some of the more than 100 passengers on board the hantavirus-plagued MV Hondius are leaving the ship this morning. It arrived a few hours ago in the Canary Islands off the coast of Africa. The World Health Organization is reassuring people on the island that there's no risk to the public, and Spanish health officials say the passengers all remain asymptomatic. And while none of the current passengers have tested positive for hantavirus, the outbreak did earlier kill three people on board and several others tested positive. The remaining passengers will now disembark in groups by nationality, then go straight to the airport for flights to their home country. 17 Americans on the ship will be flown to Nebraska, where they'll be monitored by a CDC team.
0: Fox's Chanley Painter there. The cruise ship has been at sea since early April, with some passengers having already disembarked before the hantavirus outbreak was fully known. A British cargo ship has been attacked off the coast of Qatar.
5: An unknown projectile hit the vessel that was about 23 nautical miles northeast of Doha, according to the UK Maritime Agency. The explosion caused a small fire that is now under control, according to reports. The incident highlights the latest in a series of events in the Persian Gulf and Strait of Hormuz that show Iran is testing the fragile ceasefire. While the region waits to see how Iran will respond to the latest U.S. proposal to end the war, President Trump shared a series of AI images overnight depicting Iran's navy at the bottom of the sea. We also know there are reports this morning in Kuwait about Iranian drones over the country's airspace, another indication Iran is continuing their attacks against Gulf countries.
0: Fox's Trey Yingst. 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
6: 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Starting this morning, a dense fog advisory is in effect until 9 AM for the listening area. Today, patchy fog will give way to a slight chance of showers and thunderstorms. High near 84. Tonight, a chance of showers and thunderstorms continues. Partly cloudy, with a low around 64. Currently, it's 64 and foggy. I'm Bill Banks with your weather flash.
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9: 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Are you waiting till the time is right? 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
1: 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And also, if you've got pressing health questions, we are just a phone call away at 800-606-8822. Again, that's 800-606-8822. All right, Dr. Bob, let's get back into our email questions. And folks listening, if you want to submit your email question, you can just go to our website, which is drbob.com, and just click right there on the homepage to fill out a short form and give your question to us to answer. But Dr. Bob, so Melanie, she is asking, is there a safe way to help improve sexual desire after menopause?
3: Absolutely, there is. Not all women experience that. And women who do experience it, typically there's something that's out of balance. And that something that's out of balance could be mental, emotional, it could be physical, it could be chemical, could be environmental. There's all kinds of different factors that can affect our hormone system and our physiology. So it's a good idea, first of all, to come at something like this in a conservative manner, which means this is not a life-threatening situation by any stretch of the imagination. So if you go to your allopathic doctor, doctors who prescribe and recommend pharmaceutical drugs, you're probably going to get a drug. It's kind of like, you know, asking, you know, what you're going to get if you put a hammer in a carpenter's hand. You're going to get nailed. Everything's a nail. So I suggest that for this particular condition, you find like a licensed naturopathic physician or chiropractic physician or somebody who understands functional medicine, integrative care, so that they can say to you, look, it could be just a slight imbalance of some sort, and start asking questions like, how is your stress in life right now? Have you noticed lately that there's been more stress on you than usual? Are you sleeping well? Are you trusting your mate? Are you getting regular exercise? These are all key factors. And if all of those are in good shape and nothing's really changed, then we say, well, yeah, you know, everybody's hormone system as we age starts to go down. And perhaps yours has gone down more so than others and may require some rebalancing. All right. So then how do you do that? Well, you take a saliva sample. You ask the patient to come to the office. You give them a kit or you send the kit to them. They spit in these tiny vials. It goes to a licensed, regulated laboratory. That laboratory does this very, very sensitive salivary hormone test, which is better than blood testing, more sensitive than blood testing. And it shows three different estrogens, her progesterone, her testosterone, her DHEA, and other things so that we can measure precisely where the imbalance is. And we often find that it's a mixed bag. It could be low estrogen. It could be low progesterone. It could be a combination of low estrogen and progesterone. It can even be low testosterone. But having a roadmap is a good way to go about it. Now, if you don't want to do that, there's also ways you can go around that. And it's sort of a quick fix, but it may solve the problem. You go to the health food store and look for some herbs that have been historically used to increase libido in women. And you say, well, what are those, Dr. Bob? Well, they're very common. The people at the health food stores are very knowledgeable about this. We're talking about maca root. We're talking about tribulus, fenugreek, red ginseng. There's lots of herbs that will stimulate and provide what are called plant-based hormones, which are bioidentical to your own versus the stuff that is given out in the pharmacy. The pharmacy certainly can provide you with drugs, estrogen, but there's a lot of risks that are associated with them. And in the past, there's been a lot of concern about increasing the risk of the big C with these drugs over time. It's gone back and forth. And I think it's risky, especially if you have conservative measures that are available to you. So always go conservative in non-life-threatening situations. Usually this involves lifestyle, diet, and a little adjustment in the botanical area, and most women will come out of that and be right back to where they need to be and want to be.
1: Yeah, and that's all great information, Dr. Bob. And this is an important question, and I really like that Melanie asked this out loud, or well, through email in this case, because that sexual desire after menopause, it's one of you know, a lot of people just don't like to talk about it when we're talking about women's health. So if we start with that truth, the changes in libido after menopause, that's completely normal. Declining estrogen and testosterone levels, the vaginal dryness, the stress, the sleep issues, and sometimes even relationship dynamics, they all play this role. But normal doesn't mean that you have to accept it and that it's unchangeable. So if we reclaim that body's natural rhythm, that drop in estrogen during menopause, it can reduce the blood flow and sensitivity in that decline in testosterone. We consider that like a spark type of hormone for both sexes, male and female, that can start to dull the desire. So one of the safest first steps in restoring that hormonal balance balance naturally. I'm talking about supporting the body's own hormone, the communication through lifestyle and food, and sometimes that plant-based therapy. So regular movement, especially resistance training, has been shown to raise testosterone and growth hormone levels naturally. And then if you add enough sleep, you're already halfway there, because your libido strongly depends on energy and adrenal balance. So now if we're talking about the vaginal dryness and discomfort, which are major libido killers, try non-hormonal moisturizers or lubricants made with natural ingredients like hyaluronic acid or vitamin E or coconut oil. And as Dr. Bob said, if needed, discuss bioidentical hormone replacement therapy. These are those carefully dosed plant-derived estrogen and progesterone that mimic what your body produces naturally. These forms, when monitored, are much gentler than synthetic hormones of the past that can reignite that these bioidentical hormones reignite the energy, the mood, and also hopefully in this case the intimacy. So again, if we're talking about the mind body side of things, stress or fatigue can quiet that desire faster than any hormone shift. And I suggest also sometimes we need to look at restoring emotional connection with our partners, maybe through relaxation or mindfulness or simply open communication. Sometimes desire follows that closeness. And then finally, those adaptogen herbs like maca root and tribulus, ashwagandha, they have demonstrated the libido enhancing benefits by supporting that adrenal resilience and then that circulation. So yes, the libido can return and even blossom at any stage of life. All right, Dr. Bob, we got to take a short break. We'll be right back with more of the listeners' questions. 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

0: 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All right, Dr. Bob, let's get back to the caller hotline with a question from Dave in Iowa.
1: Yeah, this is Dave from Maquoket, Iowa, and I just wondered what Dr. Rob Martin thinks about dog warmer stuff for fighting cancer. And I guess I would just appreciate any thoughts on that and what he thinks about it. So thank you.
0: Okay, Dr. Bob?
2: Maquoket, Iowa. Very familiar. I used to be an amateur boxer. I boxed in that city as well as all over the state of Iowa. Dave, thank you for the call. This question comes up frequently because there's a lot of influencers on the internet who talk about all these deworming drugs, repurposed deworming drugs. Some of them are really good, ivermectin and mendazolol, and all these different drugs that have been repurposed for not just, you know, veterinarian deworming of animals, but also for taking of humans. There's been Nobel Prize won on them. So there's validity. However, we've had Hulda Clark on this radio show. Hulda Clark was a botanical herbal expert, wrote books about how there's a connection between parasites and the treating of parasites and cancer. Of course, she was way ahead of her time, and the medical profession attacked her as a quack, a charlatan, you know, selling snake oil. Now they're all chasing her cure, which is really affecting the metabolism of the cancer cell by virtue of the same chemistry that is used in these dewormer drugs. But in her case, she wasn't pitching the drugs. She was pitching certain botanicals, certain herbs, which many of the drugs that we have in circulation today, a goodly number of them come from botanical drugs, and they're eventually synthesized and made through petrochemicals so they can roll out and scale it up. And in her case, she was talking about wormwood oil. She taught me about wormwood oil early in my practice years back in the late 70s, early 80s. She talked about black walnut extract. She talked about oregano, clove. These are drugs, or not drugs. These are botanicals, natural medicines that affect the same enzymatic pathway as ivermectin and these other drugs you're hearing about by these influencers all over the internet today. Now, certainly these drugs are safe when used appropriately. I think they're efficacious for cancer, but they're not the whole story. I mean, you think you can just, you know, treat cancer patients with deworming drugs, you're missing the message here. Cancer is a very complicated disease. You need to look at it holistically. That means mind, body, spirit, physical, chemical, emotional, environmental, all of that needs to be consider, not just, you know, go out and get a prescription dewormer drug and call it a day and start swallowing the paste or the pill or the potion or the powder. No, you need to plug in diet, you need to plug in exercise, you need to plug in lowering your stress. All of that needs to be considered. And yes, you can use certain things that affect the cancer pathway. You got to get people away from sugar and glutamine to begin with. They got to get off their sugar because that's what cancer cells love. They love sugar. They love glutamine. They love people who are under stress. They love people who smoke. They allow themselves to proliferate that way and expand. It's the immune system, the thrashing of the immune system over time. There's always a mental component, an emotional component. So you look at the big picture. And to do that, you need to find a clinic that deals with this holistically, a clinic that can look at the entire picture, not just give antiparasitic drugs. That's a good approach, certainly better than chemotherapy, because chemotherapy might render you like maybe a 3% result at the most. Meanwhile, you know, your life is upside down. Your quality of life is in the trash. You're losing your hair, losing your stomach, everything else. So holism with respect to a chronic disease like cancer is the best way to go. But I'm not against antiparasitic drugs or the botanicals are the equivalent. But big picture here is the key.
0: Yeah. Great information, Dr. Bob. And here's my advice to not experiment with animal medications. Instead, work with an integrative oncologist or a natural medicine doctor that's experienced in metabolic and immune-based therapies. So if you're drawn to something like dog dewormers because it represents hope, direct that energy towards therapies that are both hopeful and proven safe for humans. And if you do have cancer or concerned or have a family member that has cancer, please give us a call, because we know of some promising options that we can set a referral for. Again, our hotline is 800-606-8822. Again, that's 800-606-8822. And so in short, yes, the story of dog dewormer raises some interesting scientific questions, but it's a not do it yourself type of cancer plan. Let the researchers do their work. And in the meantime, fuel your body with nutrition, movement, detoxification, and faith in your body's God-given ability to heal itself. All right, Dr. Bob, we got to take a short break. And folks, you're listening to the Dr. Bob Martin Show. 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
0: 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I'm Dr. Adam Brockman, and Dr. Bob and I, we've been answering your questions at the entire hour. 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Well, Dr. Bob, the board is still lit up, and the inbox is still overflowing with listeners who I feel are finally ready to stop playing defense with their health and start playing offense. It's been an absolute blast again this hour, digging into these questions with you and our listeners. And I think this is the best part of what we do. People don't want a Band-Aid. They want a solution. They want to know that their best years aren't in the rearview mirror. And Dr. Bob, do you have any final thoughts before we go today?
2: I do. That kind of sums it up, Dr. Brockman. 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I mean, this is what we do. 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That's what we do. It's a calling that Dr. Brockman and I have had our entire professional life. We love it. We look forward to it. 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
0: 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As Dr. Bob said, it's 800-606-8822. Dr. Bob and I, we are here to be your advocates, your coaches, and sometimes the guys who give you that much needed reality check. 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Stay strong, stay healthy.
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10: Careful precautions. I'm Paul Stevens, Fox News. Passengers are disembarking a cruise ship after a deadly hantavirus outbreak. It arrived in Tenerife in Spain this morning. 17 Americans among the more than 100 people being evacuated following that outbreak.
11: The World Health Organization is reassuring people on the island that there's no risk to the public. And Spanish health officials say the passengers all remain asymptomatic. While none of the current passengers have tested positive for the hantavirus, the outbreak did earlier kill three people on board. aboard while several others tested positive. 17 Americans on the ship will now be flown to Nebraska, where they will be monitored by a CDC team. And the outbreak of the rodent-borne illness sparked global concern over a possible wider spread when the weeks-long Atlantic cruise spiraled into a nightmare after it departed Argentina in March. Authorities say an elderly Dutch couple carried the rare Andes strain of the virus after contracting it in Argentina last month while visiting a landfill overrun with trash.
10: And that's Fox's Chan Lee Painter. Six U.S. states keeping an eye on American passengers who left the ship before today's evacuation. Tensions still high in the Strait of Hormuz as U.S. allies send support to the area.
7: U.S. Central Command says American forces have redirected 58 commercial vessels and disabled four since April 13th. CENTCOM also releasing footage of the U.S. military striking and disabling two Iranian oil tankers trying to breach the American blockade. One senior British official tells Fox the HMS Dragon Type 45 destroyer now is in the Gulf to protect ships in the waterway. The UK's Ministry of Defense today explains that the ship will support efforts to clear mines and, again, protect ships. Britain and France have talked about this multinational coalition that they're going to try to create to protect ships in the waterway after the conflict wraps up.
10: Fox's Alex Hogan at the White House. 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
10: A person was killed late Friday night after being hit by a plane on a runway at Denver International Airport. The Frontier

0: Airlines flight heading from Denver to Los Angeles had to abort the takeoff after smoke was reported in the cabin that prompted an emergency evacuation using slides. The Airbus A321 was carrying 224 passengers, seven crew members, all of whom were returned safely to the terminal. The NTSB is investigating. All airport operations have since resumed. ICE and federal authorities working together to arrest an illegal immigrant from Palm Beach, Florida. Last month, allegedly a member of MS-13.
1: ICE says they tracked down Luis Murari Peralta Sevilla, who they say is a Honduran national, an MS-13 gang member, and a known suspect terrorist. Law enforcement carried out a coordinated vehicle stop, and ICE says they did find drugs in the truck. Now, ICE says Peralta Sevilla first entered the U.S. in 2013. They say Border Patrol encountered him in Texas's Rio Grande Valley, where he admitted to being in the country illegally. A Justice Department immigration judge then granted him bond. He remained here in the U.S., but he's now in the Palm Beach County Jail pending transfer to ICE custody with the hopes of deporting him.
0: Fox's Madison Scarpino. A pitching prospect for Major League Baseball San Diego Padres self-deports after pleading guilty to transporting undocumented migrants in the U.S.
2: Humberto Cruz, a pitcher ranked as the Padres' fifth-best prospect, pled guilty to a misdemeanor charge related to receiving money for the transport. Prosecutors had been seeking a felony charge for Cruz. The San Diego Union-Tribune reports it was a virtual certainty that he'd be deported, but the 19-year-old Cruz reportedly decided to self-deport and is back in Mexico. Cruz reportedly will lose his work visa for 10 years, but could reapply after 5 years of good behavior. Chris DeMeo, Fox News.
0: And I'm Paul Stevens. This is Fox News.
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6: Good day, health seekers, and welcome to another hour of Health Talk America presents the Dr. Bob Martin Show. I'm Dr. Adam Brockman, and I'm absolutely fired up to be with you this hour. Folks, I want to let you know, if you've got a nagging injury that just won't quit, or if you've been told surgery is your only option, you need to go ahead and lean in and turn up the volume this hour. We are going to try to pull back the curtain on a medical revolution that the powers that be in this country have slowed down for years, while the rest of the world and the world's most elite athletes are zooming right past us in the future of healing. 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And folks, to

0: Today on the Baptist Bible Hour, Lasair Bradley Jr. brings us the first portion of a message titled Resting While You Work, based on Joshua chapter 13. Work and rest are both essential parts of life, and Scripture teaches the importance of each. But what does it mean to experience rest even while we are actively engaged in the work God has given us to do? In this message, we begin to explore how God's people were called to labor in the land He had given them, while at the same time trusting in His promises and finding rest in Him. With today's message, here's Lasair Bradley Jr.
1: Rest and work are two important parts of life. Work is good. God commanded Adam, even before the fall, to work, to subdue the earth and to have dominion over it. In the book of Exodus, chapter 20, verse 9, he says, 6 days shalt thou labor and do all thy work. So God expects man to work. Ecclesiastes 9:10, whatsoever thy hand findeth to do, do it with all thy might. And then the apostle deals with an issue that was troubling the church at Thessalonica when in 2 Thessalonians chapter 3, verse 10, he says, for even when we were with you, this we commanded you, that if any would not work, neither should he eat. So Paul says that work is essential. It is expected that if one is going to eat, they will work for it. Certainly, slothfulness is condemned numerous times in the Scriptures. Proverbs chapter 19, the 15th verse, slothfulness casteth into a deep sleep, and an idle soul shall suffer hunger. And then coming to the New Testament, the book of Hebrews, chapter 6, verse 12, that ye be not slothful, but followers of them who through faith and patience inherit the promises. Rest is a blessing. Ecclesiastes 5:12, the sleep of a laboring man is sweet. And during the rush of so much activity during the life and ministry of Jesus, it was necessary for him to call his disciples aside that they might rest. Mark chapter 6, verse 31, and he said unto them, come ye yourselves apart into a desert place and rest a while. For there were many coming and going, and they had no leisure so much as to eat. So Jesus said that resting is essential. And he called his disciples aside that they might be able to rest. And then coming to Hebrews chapter 4, verse 9. There remaineth therefore a rest to the people of God. Verse 11. Let us therefore labor to enter into that rest, lest any man shall fall after the same example of unbelief. So from these various scriptures, we must conclude that rest is important and work is vital, both being a part of our daily lives. Now, what a unique situation we would find if we could learn how to rest while we work. And from the spiritual standpoint, that is not only a possibility, it is a part of the Christian experience. So my subject today is resting while you work. In our last message from the book of Joshua, we observe two things in chapter 11, verse 23. First, Joshua gave it, that is, the land, for an inheritance unto Israel. Second, and the land rested from war. So there had been a lot of work to get to that point, a lot of diligent effort, many battles fought, so that Joshua was now ready to give the land for an inheritance to Israel. But at this juncture, the land rested from war. Now today we go to chapter 13, Joshua chapter 13, verse 1. Now Joshua was old and stricken in years, and the Lord said unto him, Thou art old and well stricken in years, and there remaineth yet very much land to be possessed. Joshua was probably about 100 years old at this time. And the Lord reminds him, you are stricken in years, but he also gives him a new assignment. He's not going to be leading the army anymore. He's not going to be out on the battlefield, but he says, there remaineth much land to be possessed, and that would have to take place over the years to come. But at this point, Joshua is going to allocate the various parts of the land to the tribes of Israel, seeing that they receive their inheritance. Verse 7, Now therefore divide this land for an inheritance unto the 9 tribes and half tribe of Manasseh. Moses had already given the inheritance to 2.5 tribes that were situated on the east side of Jordan. And now Joshua is to see to it that all the other tribes are given their inheritance. And great detail is given, describing the borders of the land, describing the various places where the tribes would be given their allocation. So we see Joshua is older, but he's not giving up. He's still got some work to do, and God has given him an assignment in particular that he will see to it that this inheritance is allocated. That might be an encouragement. Sometimes older people begin to feel that their days are past and there's nothing they can do in the service of God. Certainly their activities may be limited, but even a person who is infirm, not able to go out and on a sick bed, can be one who prays diligently, prays for God's people in general, as we're admonished to do in the 6th chapter of the book of Ephesians. So first of all, as we think on this theme, resting while you work, we want to see God's dealings with Israel. God gave them the land of Canaan. It was according to his plan, his purpose, a covenant that he made with their fathers. Deuteronomy chapter 4, we read beginning with verse 37. And because he loved thy fathers, therefore he chose their seed after them and brought thee out in his sight with his mighty power out of Egypt. Now, how many times have you heard reference to their deliverance from Egypt? But the reason you hear it a lot is because God saw to it that that account is repeated over and over again. He did not want his people to forget. He wanted them to remember they were slaves. They were in bondage. But God brought them out. He had a purpose in bringing them out. Brought them out by his mighty power to drive out nations from before thee greater and mightier than thou art. You're going to go into a land where these nations are greater. They're stronger. Their military men are better prepared than yours. But I'm going to bring you in to give their land for an inheritance as it is this day. Now keep in mind, this land that they're receiving belongs to God. God has a right to give it to whomever he pleases, and he's giving it to them as an inheritance. They didn't work for it. They didn't deserve it. It was according to God's covenant with their forefathers that they were receiving the land. Now in the 6th chapter of the book of Deuteronomy, verse 10, it says, And it shall be when the Lord our God shall have brought thee into the land which he swore unto thy fathers, to Abraham, to Isaac, and to Jacob, to give thee great and goodly cities which thou buildest not. He's enumerating some of the particular benefits and blessings that they're going to receive. Because of this covenant that God made with their fathers, they're going to come into a land where there are great cities that they didn't build, and there are houses full of good things which thou fillest not, and wells which thou diggest not, vineyards and olive trees which thou plantest not. When thou shalt have eaten and be full, then beware lest thou forget the Lord which hath brought thee forth out of the land of Egypt from the house of bondage. thou shalt fear the Lord thy God and serve him. So what a blessing. They've been in bondage. They didn't own any land. They didn't have any great possessions. But now they're going to come into a land where there are cities they didn't build, houses that they didn't fill with good things, wells they didn't dig, but they're going to get the advantage of it. They're going to get the blessing because they're receiving it as an inheritance, a gift from God. And he says, when you come into the land and you enjoy these benefits, be careful. Beware that you do not forget the Lord. You say, well, why would that have been necessary? Since God had blessed them so much in bringing them out of bondage and protecting them for 40 years through the wilderness, surely these people will always be mindful of the goodness and mercy of God. But you know enough about the Old Testament to know that was not the case. In spite of the admonitions that were given, these people did, in time to come, forget, turn from serving the true and living God, and were influenced by the idolatrous practices of the people around them. But they're admonished at this point, do not forget the Lord, but thou art to serve him. Deuteronomy 27:3 further describes the land which the Lord thy God giveth thee as a land that floweth with milk and honey. So it's a good land, a desirable land, and God is giving it to them. And it's a place where they were going to have rest, a land of peace and rest. But they had to fight in order to conquer the land, in order to receive the benefits of what God was giving them. They understood that this was not something that they had worked for. They didn't pay for the land. God had given it to them. Joshua 1:2, Moses, my servant, is dead. These words addressed to Joshua. Now therefore arise, go over this Jordan, thou and all this people, unto the land which I do give them, even to the children of Israel. I'm giving them this land. This is my grace. This is my love, my blessing to give it to them. Verse 13, remember the word which Moses, the servant of the Lord, commanded you, saying, the Lord hath given you rest and hath given you this land. So we want to emphasize the point. It was not only a land with many great benefits, material benefits that they could enjoy, but it was described as a land of rest. Now, when you follow those early chapters in the book of Joshua, as we have done in our studies, you see conflict, you see war, you see battle. But all of that was necessary in order to possess their possessions, in order to take the land which was rightfully theirs because God had given it to them. So God promised that he would be with them as they claimed what he was giving them. Verse 5 of chapter 1 in the book of Joshua, there shall not any man be able to stand before thee all the days of thy life. As I was with Moses, so I will be with thee. I will not fail thee or forsake thee. Now, this is significant. This is a promise given to Joshua when he's embarking upon the warfare necessary to take the land. And God says, I will not fail thee or forsake thee. I want you to remember that, and I'm going to refer to it later in the message. Verse 9, have not I commanded thee? Be strong and of a good courage. Be not afraid. Neither be thou dismayed, for the Lord thy God is with thee whithersoever thou goest. Ah, what encouragement. No need to be alarmed, no need to fear. God says, I'm going to be with you wherever you go. So you can have confidence as you come to this land with cities that are walled up and military forces which are well prepared with their chariots of iron, but you don't have to be afraid, but I'm going to give you the victory. And as they moved forward in their conquest, they set up various memorials as a reminder of what God had done for them. You recall the first one was when they came across the River Jordan. There were 12 stones put in the midst of the river and 12 stones put on the bank. And it was said that in time to come, and the children will inquire, what mean these 12 stones on the bank of the river? And you will then tell them your history. That as a people, you were in bondage. You were slaves in Egypt, but God brought you out, directed your path, brought you through the wilderness, brought you to this place, even when this river was out of its banks at flood stage, but he rolled back the waters and brought the people across safely. Remember it. Don't forget what God has done for you. Now, if that was important for Israel in those days, it's surely important for us. We may not set up a monument, but we need to have those spiritual touch points in our life where we can look back and remember, here's a place where God uniquely blessed. Here's a place where God did something special, and I want to remember it. I share with you, you know that since last April, I've had a problem with my eyes. It's been a real struggle. First had a problem with a lot of pain. They got that under control, but my vision is blurry. And so it has slowed me down a lot. It takes longer to do my reading and studying. I am happy to report that my doctor said the last time he ran some tests that there's some good things going on in my eye. Must be way in the back part. Hasn't helped my vision yet, but it's encouraging to know that he thinks something positive is happening. But what I'm getting to, last week, toward the end of the week, I got up in the morning and it felt like something was in my eye. And I know the doctor said at times, if you have that kind of pull down on your eyelid and that'll cause some moisture and it may ease it up. Well, I did that for 2 days, and I put all kinds of eye drops in, and it didn't help. When I got up last Sunday morning, it was worse. By the time I got to church, it was severe. And I just thought, I don't see how I can preach. I know I'm not going to be able to read. So rather than to deliver the message that I'd prepared, I guess I'll just have to use scriptures that I can quote and try to do the best I can with it. But the discomfort was so great, I thought even with that, I won't be able to speak very long. At 11:05, I just went to the Lord once again. I'd been praying all morning. I just prayed, Lord, I'm here. I want to deliver this message, but I don't see how I can with this discomfort in my eye. I pray you'll bless it to be relieved, if it can be your will. And I pulled down on my eyelid one more time, like I'd done several times over the previous days. And when I let it up, the pain was completely gone. The discomfort was removed. And I was able to come in here 5 minutes later and begin the service. I just share that because I do believe it was an answer to prayer. It was God's intervention. And when we have those experiences in life, we certainly want to acknowledge answer to prayer when God does answer prayer and recognize those special things that he does for us along the way. Well, there was another memorial set up by the Israelites at the entrance of Ai as a reminder of God's faithful help to his people, so that even though there was a defeat there initially because of sin in the camp, that they ultimately had victory. They also set up a memorial at Mount Ebal, where the law was written on the stones as a reminder to the people that they were to obey God and that their success did, in fact, require obedience. And then there were stones set up at the mouth of the cave where those 5 kings were buried that had been hanged. And after their death, they were put in the cave and these stones were set up. Just another reminder, God is blessing us to have victory. So they did have to engage in battle to possess the land. The land was rightly theirs. God was giving it to them, but they did have to do battle. Joshua chapter 5, verse 4, and he said, "Nay, but as captain of the host of the Lord." Now Joshua is getting ready to go forward to battle, and a man appears. And he asks the man, "Are you with us or against us?" And the man says, "Nay, but as captain of the host of the Lord am I now come." I believe this is one of those pre-incarnate experiences where Jesus Christ himself was speaking here to Joshua. And Joshua fell on his face to the earth and did worship and said unto him, What saith my Lord unto his servant? So Joshua was ready to take orders from the Lord. The Lord recognized as captain of the host, captain of the army. In the book of Obadiah, verse 17, it's talking about something that would happen at a later time, but the language is exactly what we want to get at. Obadiah 17, But upon Mount Zion shall be deliverance, and there shall be holiness, and the house of Jacob shall possess their possessions. That's what we're talking about when Joshua then, under the Lord's direction, was leading the people forward to battle. The land was theirs. It was theirs according to covenant. It was theirs because of God's gift. But in order to enjoy it, in order to reap the benefits that have been previously described, they had to fight the enemy. They had to claim it. One place it said, wherever the sole of your foot does tread, it'll be yours. But you've got to get up and go forward and face the enemy. Now, there were consequences. If they failed in this, Joshua chapter 13 of the 13th verse, Nevertheless, the children of Israel expelled not the Gershonites and the Maacathites. They dwell among the Israelites unto this day. So even after all of these successful battles, they come to some and decide, we're not going to drive them out. We don't know what all of the motivation was, but God had warned them in advance, that's going to be trouble. I don't want you to be influenced by the pagans that occupy this land. They are a wicked people, and that's why God's sending judgment and driving them out. If you allow them to remain, you may say initially, we're strong, we're not going to be influenced. But the fact is, over time, you will be influenced. And that's exactly what happened. Not only these peoples, but there were others at later times that they allowed to remain. And they began to intermarry. And when they did, then some of the Israelites took up the gods of the women that they had married, and they were guilty of idolatry. So God is warning them not to be influenced, not to allow even these idolatrous worshipers to remain. The land is yours. You occupy it. You claim it. You drive them out. They had been adequately warned of the danger, but they didn't heed it. Now, seeing God's dealings with Israel, the question may come, how does this all apply to us? Isn't this just a historical account of years ago that might be intriguing to read, but does it really apply to us today? It most certainly does. Because as we've cited several times, it says that these things of old were written for our learning and admonition. There's a lesson that we're to learn. So let's see. In fact, we're going to go to the book of Ephesians for several references. And it's really interesting to see a parallel between the book of Joshua and the book of Ephesians. The book of Joshua begins with conflict, but it's on the basis of what was given to them. And then the peace and blessing comes at a later time. Well, the book of Ephesians begins with a declaration of what has been given us. And then we go on to the last three chapters, and there's instruction given about how we're to live, and part of that involves conflict and the battle in which we're engaged. So, what is this all about? We're talking about resting while you work. Joshua had something to rest in while he was fighting the battles. He was resting in the promise of God. He was resting in the fact that God said, you don't have to be afraid. I'm going to be with you wherever you go. I'm with you. So he could rest in that promise while he labored and worked diligently. So what about God's dealings with us? We have rest because of what he's given us, because of our inheritance in Jesus Christ. Salvation is a gift. Ephesians 2, 8 and 9 says, For by grace are ye saved through faith, and that not of yourselves. It is the gift of God, not of works, lest any man should boast. So just as this land was a gift to the Israelites, Salvation itself is a gift to us. We didn't have anything to do with paying for it. It's a gift.
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0: In today's message from Lasere Bradley Jr., we've seen how God gave the land to Israel as an inheritance, yet called them to actively possess it, reminding us that the Christian life involves both diligent effort and dependence upon the Lord. 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
5: Keeping the spread under control, I'm Angelo Bavaro, Fox News. The hantavirus-linked cruise ship has arrived in Spain's Canary Islands, where passengers are evacuating.
6: Some of the more than 100 passengers on board the hantavirus-plagued in the Hondias are leaving the ship this morning. It arrived a few hours ago in the Canary Islands off the coast of Africa. The World Health Organization is reassuring people on the island that there's no risk to the public, and Spanish health officials say the passengers all remain asymptomatic. And while none of the current passengers have tested positive for hantavirus, the outbreak did earlier kill three people on board and several others tested positive. The remaining passengers will now disembark in groups by nationality, then go straight to the airport for flights to their home country. 17 Americans on the ship will be flown to Nebraska, where they'll be monitored by a CDC team.
5: Fox's Chanley Painter. A British cargo ship has been attacked off the coast of Qatar.
7: An unknown projectile hit the vessel that was about 23 nautical miles northeast of Doha, according to the UK Maritime Agency. The explosion caused a small fire that is now under control, according to reports. The incident highlights the latest in a series of events in the Persian Gulf and Strait of Hormuz that show Iran is testing the fragile ceasefire. While the region waits to see how Iran will respond to the latest U.S. proposal to end the war, President Trump shared a series of AI images overnight depicting Iran's navy at the bottom of the sea. We also know there are reports this morning in Kuwait about Iranian drones over the country's airspace, another indication Iran is continuing their attacks against Gulf countries.
5: Fox's Trey Yingst. Iran says its response to the latest U.S. peace proposal focuses on ending the war and protecting shipping through the Strait of Hormuz, according to the Iranian Students News Agency. 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
5: Directors of a Minnesota nonprofit allegedly siphoned $6.5 million of charitable monies to fund a lavish lifestyle.
12: The state's attorney general, Keith Ellison, has announced a civil lawsuit against nonprofit We Push for Peace and its former directors, Trehearne Pollard and Jacqueline McGuigan. Prosecutors allege the nonprofit, which held lucrative contracts for community outreach and violence prevention, was driven into the ground by rampant abuse. The suit alleges Pollard personally pocketed more than $6 million for trips to Las Vegas, luxury cars, shopping sprees, child support, IRS bills, and more. The suit also alleges McGuigan, the charity's treasurer, pocketed $1,000 a week and stole thousands more in government grant funds. There's been no response to the allegations from Pollard or McGuigan. Deborah Valentine, Fox News.
5: Several cities across North America are prepping for the 2026 FIFA World Cup, including Philadelphia, where law enforcement is ramping up security planning for the massive international event. Fox 29's Chris O'Connell.
13: The strategy will include things you may see, like deployment of officers and canines on soft targets outside the stadium and the FIFA Fan Fest on Lemon Hill. Police drones and command centers will be used to watch over crowds. With hundreds of thousands of fans expected for the 39-day event, security will be focused on six match days in Philly, recently, including July 4th, the same day the city celebrates our nation's 250th birthday. Police are also preparing for protests during the events, but the hope is for visitors to be safe and enjoy the reason they came here.
5: Police in Philadelphia will also use some new tech linked to their body cameras to help translate and communicate with visitors. I'm Angelo Bavaro, and this is Fox News.
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4: Today is the day the Lord has made, and these are the times to which God has decided we shall live. What do AI companies want beyond wealth and control and power over us? Well, that's a lot. One of the things they'd like to have us be is bored, so that we become consumers of video games and AI-fed slop, etc., in our lives. After all, the people at the World Economic Forum have said that most people are useless. Did you know that? They actually said that. Most people are useless. They're going to become more and more useless. And they were asked about this. So what do we do? One of the things they said is we'll feed people a bunch of psychotropic drugs, create alternative universes for them to look at, metaverses, etc., and take care of them that way and provide, you know, food and water, etc., to the point that they can subsist. They might not own anything, but they'll be happy in their alternate universes. So we're watching something being built, and I don't even think that most people who are enabling the building of these data centers have given 5 seconds of thought to what are the after effects of what we're building. There's the immediate sugar high. You know, some towns that don't make a lot of money suddenly have big construction crews come in, and they live there for 6 months, and they eat food there for 6 months, and they stay in hotels there for 6 months, and they pay traffic tickets there for 6 months. So you have some states and localities that are doing everything they can to bribe AI centers for coming in. But I don't think they've even thought 2 years down the road. You think there's going to be employees in these places? Why would they have employees when robots can go switch out servers? One server goes down, robot goes in, turns it off, pulls the other one into the production.

AI or Facebook or Google, that protects A, your privacy, and B, that protects some kid in a state 1,800 miles away from you from being given bad advice by an AI. None of it adds up. So they have this goal, I think, of people being bored, sitting around and being served AI slop. And the people in Box Elder Canyon, to use one example here, they're not bored. They know that there's a data center that is being moved into their state, and you'll be really interested to find out how the corrupt Republican governor of Utah, how he penciled this in and made sure it couldn't be stopped. He pulled a neat little trick. Spencer Cox is absolutely corrupt. And yet God warned us about this stuff. God has a design for us. It's not to be bored. It's not to sit around watching AI slop. God likes to see sweat on our brow. I mean, we were to tend the soil. Even in the garden, walking with God, we had a job, an assignment, even in the new heaven and the new earth. We'll work, but on what? On God's kingdom. On making the homes he's given us better. On making the land he may have given you, if you have some land, to stewards, to being better stewards of it. To honoring his creation. I mean, we are ultimately made in his image, and the earth is his creation. He expects these things from us, and he's wired it into us that we need these things. That's not what AI wants. It's not their intent for us. They want us to be like them. They want us to want to invent code and better ourselves in the way they want us to better ourselves, not in serving the kingdom. So Box Elder County, the citizens there became aware, not because their government told them, but because they became aware that there was a data center being built there that is the size of Manhattan. One note here that's so interesting, these data centers, they say they need pure, clean drinking water. They certainly can't cool their plants with anything other than pure water, so they're competing with us for water. Secondly, this is being placed in a desert. Yeah, Box Elder Canyon gets plenty cold during the winter, but during the summer, it makes up for it by being a desert. Isn't it harder to cool AI plants in a desert? The citizens there are not happy about this AI center the size of Manhattan. This is where they hold the public fair, I'm told. This is a county council meeting. Who goes to county council meetings? That's the size of the crowd at a county council meeting, chanting shame, shame, shame, shame, shame. And I'll tell you how this all unfolds in a second. Look, I am not anti-tech, and I do not believe that God wants us to ignore tech. I don't think he wants us all to be farmers. I think he wants us to steward what we have. And if you've been given a body, and you have, it's not only the home for the Holy Spirit, it's also where you live as you build the kingdom. And our bodies, because we're fallen, because we live outside of God's design, and we'll get back to that, we'll one day have glorified bodies, those of us who've accepted the Lord Jesus, but right now you don't. You can give in to the corrupt medical system in the United States, and they're going to come and say, hey, we need to put you on this drug and that drug, and then we need to polydrug you. Then you're going to need this surgery and then this injection. Or you could go completely the other route. For the cost of a pretty decent cruise on a floating prison, maybe getting some hantavirus, or let's say a vacation to Italy, you can go to renew.healthcare in Mexico, Puerto Vallarta, the safest, most beautiful portion of Mexico, in my judgment, and you can come back with a kit on how to slow the aging process in your body. While you're there, they're going to do a Mayo Clinic level investigation of your epigenetic aging. How quickly are you aging? What are the factors they can help give you to slow it down? You'll get a stem cell IV of the world-class stem cells. They're so good, this stuff is illegal in America because they want you using the frozen burrito version of stem cells versus the fresh stem cells cultured. 80% of the stem cells rejected, so you only get the most potent. You'll come home CEO of your health for the price of a vacation. You get a vacation at an all-inclusive resort and healthcare. I'll take that option. That's what I'm doing in October this year. It's Renew, R-E-N-U-E dot healthcare. Tell me part of the Todd Herman Show family. Renew, R-E-N-U-E dot healthcare. So this was overwhelming opposition to this in Box Elder Canyon, and people were furious because the police were protecting the county council, because guess what? They decided to take the meeting behind closed doors. They didn't want to be out there in public where the public was screaming with anger at them. Again, why? Because people choose to live in Box Elder because it's remote, it's rural,
another going to have

0: this big monstrosity of a building the size of Manhattan with all of the inherent tax breaks because they're getting massive tax breaks. They're getting water access. They're clearly going to drive up the cost of electricity in this rural area. So they moved the meeting, and the citizens of Box Elder County, Utah, who, by the way, overall are super polite people. I've been there countless times. Watch this.
1: What are you protecting? What are you protecting?
2: A very emotionally charged meeting as Box Elder County Commissioners moved to approve the Stratos project. That started with a protest outside before the meeting and then standing room only inside the huge exhibit hall. And after multiple interruptions, they decided to move into a smaller room and then broadcast it out to Zoom, which, of course, upset a lot of people. The commissioners say because land in Box Elder County is not zoned at all, that they really didn't have any way to stop this. And
0: so they couldn't have voted no because the land's not zoned? Wait, so they approved it? No, they could have voted no. And then when the AI companies sue, because they would have, because the Canadian investor who's on, on Shark Tank? He's Mr. Wonderful, isn't that his name? He would have sued probably, right? Don't you think? It's Project Matador, 96 billion kilowatt hours annually. And yeah, this is a Canadian investor who's pushing this. So they voted yes. Yeah, Kevin O'Leary. So they continue in the news story, and they continue to explain what happened to these people. Then I'll give you the inside information.
2: By approving it now, they were able to get some concessions that were made by the developer.
3: We certainly wish that we would have been brought to the table sooner. But the situation is where it's at, and the situation, in order for us to protect our county where we were at, needed to happen the way it did today.
0: No, it didn't. You could have voted no. Sorry, you could have voted no. You didn't. Maybe it's because of this. The corrupt governor of Utah, Spencer Cox, has classified this as a military project. So it's difficult for local governments to stop. It's called the Stratos Project. So now it's military. This is happening around the country. To make sure you can't protest having your electrical rates go up or your drinking water being consumed by AI plants that could use non-drinking water. Oh, by the way, when the drinking water comes out of the plants, do you think there's any heavy metals in it? Or do you think it's just pure? God designed this for hard work from time to time, for sweat on the brow, not to be bored people sitting around consuming AI slop from alternate reality headsets. I know it's supposed to be virtual reality. I prefer alternate because that's what it is. This is the CEO of NVIDIA. And listen to him.
4: The fundamental thing that everybody is missing, all these computer scientists are going, yeah, that job is done, that job is done, is that they misunderstand that the purpose of a job and the task of the job are related, not the same.
5: Yeah.
4: If you were to apply that to me, the task that I do 100% of the time is typing and talking. And talking and typing are both completely automated and completely superhuman. I should be out of a job. And so, yet you and I, you know, we're observing that two of us work harder than ever.
5: I agree with you 100% on this. I think that's right. This is the goal of capitalism, to make us more productive, give us more free time, let us find newer, better ways to spend our brain power. I think that's the success of a capitalist society.
4: To be more ambitious, to be more bold, to strive for more. I think the moment we lose ambition, like, for example, if the work that we want to do today is all the work that humanity ever wants to do, if this is it, then I'll concede. Okay. Automation is going to make more and more people unemployed. However, as you know, we have so much human suffering we want to go solve. We have so many hopes and dreams we want to go after.
0: Yeah. AI is going to solve a lot of human suffering by causing a lot of human suffering, by driving up electrical rates, by destroying people's water, by destroying their standard of living. And then by putting people in a path not to achieve, because most people aren't going to go out and code and build companies. Most people aren't wired that way. But they could be sitting around consuming AI slop. One of the richest men in history was also at a time the wisest man, King Solomon, David's son. He prayed for wisdom when he became king of Israel, and God gave it to him, and then he misused it. He poorly shepherded his wisdom. He went out and tasted everything under the sun. Concubines, multiple wives, clothing made of jewels, buildings named after him. And he came back and wrote in the book of Ecclesiastes, there's nothing new under the sun. It's all trash. The only thing that matters is God. There's nothing new under the sun. There's been people like this guy forever. There's been a desire to pacify people forever. And the work of mankind, it's actually to build the kingdom of heaven and to steward God's creation and to enjoy doing it and to do it with a glad heart. AI and Spencer Cox, they both disagree. Well, most investors are focused on AI, crypto, tech. The real story is happening somewhere else. 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Could energy be the biggest single risk to your portfolio? 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
10: What happens when you raise a kid to be a good Christian kid, to hear God's voice, to study the words at an age-appropriate level, to observe Christ acting through the family, and to go out in the world entering into the government schools? Well, it depends on how you arm them. God, through the personage of Jesus, warns grown men. The disciples, when he decided to release them to go make disciples, this is sort of a test run that the Lord allowed them to go out for a bit, and he gave them his powers. They could perform miracles. They could raise the dead. At this time, he told them to not even take a cloak. Go rely on what you're going to be given by the cities. If people will not listen to you, towns turn you away. Dust off your sandals and turn the other way and go. But you'll find people who'll accept you. But remember, I'm sending you out as sheep among wolves. They had the protection of God. When the Lord Jesus returns to heaven, they once again were sent out as sheep among wolves. And at this time, the Lord Jesus told them to arm themselves. Yes, with daggers. But they were also armed with the armor of God. When you send a kid who's been brought up to see God's face through the kindness of adults, through the limitations that are placed upon them, through a father who loves his wife first and foremost, comes under and lifts up, who the kids see doing that, who explains things like, I wish I could let you do that. God does not allow it. I don't understand why, but God prohibits it, and God knows what's right for us. Where kids have been modeled that they go and make disciples, that they themselves have things they can give to neighbors. If they don't have money, they have labor. You're sending kids out now as armed sheep, but a sheep, into wolves like this. This comes from North Carolina. A teacher dressed as a wizard says what about kids? What?
11: What would we like to see in terms of an increase? Would we like to see 5%, 6%, 10%? I've heard numbers up as high as 20% when I've spoken with other folks today.
12: Yeah, I would, as much as they can give us, but also still supporting our kids, if that makes sense. So, I mean, if we can get the 20% and still also put funding in for our students, absolutely do that.
11: When we talk about extra funding, what would it mean not only for you, but you talk about the kids, what would it mean for those kids in the classroom and how would it impact their education?
12: So specifically, we have low funding for our special ed department, so we have more support for our special ed students, but also our assistant principals. We're getting assistant principals cut left and right, which are overall less teachers to support students in their everyday life at school.
11: And I know your sign that you've got right here talks about cutting tax dollars as it relates to corporate incentives. How important is that to you, and what would you like to see happen?
12: So, yeah, we absolutely just need to stop privatizing education and stop putting money towards these corporations. They need to go back into public schools and public funding.
1: So a woman dressed as a wizard, barely articulate enough to explain the benefit to students, is somehow an expert on privatizing schools. These are the people who teach our kids. There's no privatizing of schools going on. That's not happening. What's happening is parents are saying, I'd like a choice with my tax dollars. I don't want to have to support schools that are teaching my kids weird gender philosophies, that are teaching my kids strange sexual behaviors, that are teaching my kids who happen to be white that they're oppressors and that we're oppressors and that only by virtue of joining into the victim class can you be an okay person, or that the faith they follow is bizarre, backwards, false. The Bible's written by dead white men and therefore doesn't count. See, this stuff has real-world effects. You send your kids into these environments, if they're armed Christians, and they can see, I'm being sent in the world. The world is a fallen place. There are people who want me to deny my faith. And if you like to remove the religion from it, okay. Let's just do the political aspect of this. I'll show you this, and then I'll share with you a way you can support kids who really need the support or are willing to work for it.
3: My son, 6 years old, was prohibited from sitting next to his friend on the school bus because a parent objected to my perspectives on book challenges. My older son's history teacher allowed students to label him a Nazi-file simply for his interest in history and participation in ROTC. She later nominated my son as the most likely to become a dictator and had his classmates vote on it and try to force him to the front of the class to receive the certificate, which he rightly refused, all because of his conservative values and our perspectives.
1: Thank you. When your kids send your kids into this environment and they're armed as Christians, they understand they're going to be teachers who want to practice the sin of lording their power over kids, of lying, of scheming against them, and of trying to divorce them from their parents. If you don't arm them that way, you've left them open as sheep with absolutely no defense, not even smelling the enemy. And our country's done enough of this. My friend John, before God took him back, he's back with the Lord. He died about 12 weeks ago. He set up a company with an express purpose. His son, Alan, was rejected by the world. They wanted Tina and John to abort Alan because it was clear he was going to have a bunch of structural health challenges. In fact, he was born effectively nonverbal. He still is basically nonverbal. He's 13. He's been through 18 operations, but he works. He invents soap fragrances. 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We're all in a war, spiritual or otherwise. All of us are in the spiritual battle, and there's no greater place to feel the spiritual battle than in an actual battle. I've never served, but my friend Tim Cruikshank, who's the founder and CEO of Bone Frog Coffee, he has served as a Navy SEAL, a medic attached to the SEAL teams. He's seen it. He fought a battle, a shooting war in Babylon. Tim has created a blend called Sisterhood. It does not honor Navy SEALs. It honors their wives. It honors the wives of fallen SEALs. And the blend is specific to them. It is top 1% of coffees in the world that Tim purchased for this to make into this blend, because on the back, he honors his wife, Liz. 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
13: Keeping the spread under control. I'm Angelo Bavaro, Fox News. The hantavirus-linked cruise ship has arrived in Spain's Canary Islands, where passengers are evacuating.
14: Some of the more than 100 passengers on board the hantavirus-plagued in the Hondias are leaving the ship this morning. It arrived a few hours ago in the Canary Islands off the coast of Africa. The World Health Organization is reassuring people on the island that there's no risk to the public, and Spanish health officials say the passengers all remain asymptomatic. And while none of the current passengers have tested positive for hantavirus, the outbreak did earlier kill three people on board, and several others tested positive. The remaining passengers will now disembark in groups by nationality, then go straight to the airport for flights to their home country. 17 Americans on the ship will be flown to Nebraska, where they'll be monitored by a CDC team.
13: Fox's Chanley Painter. A British cargo ship has been attacked off the coast of Qatar.
15: An unknown projectile hit the vessel that was about 23 nautical miles northeast of Doha, according to the UK Maritime Agency. The explosion caused a small fire that is now under control, according to reports. The incident highlights the latest in a series of events in the Persian Gulf and Strait of Hormuz that show Iran is testing the fragile ceasefire. While the region waits to see how Iran will respond to the latest U.S. proposal to end the war, President Trump shared a series of AI images overnight depicting Iran's navy at the bottom of the sea. We also know there are reports this morning in Kuwait about Iranian drones over the country's airspace, another indication Iran is continuing their attacks against Gulf countries.
13: Fox's Trey Yingst. Iran says its response to the latest U.S. peace proposal focuses on ending the war and protecting shipping through the Strait of Hormuz, according to the Iranian Students News Agency. 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
10: I'm not saying that Mick Jagger is a prophet. I'm not comparing him to Jesus Christ, because there's no comparison to any of us, particularly Mick Jagger, given the life he's led. And I'm not comparing him to Herbert Marcuse. But it happens that Mick Jagger is actually sort of a conservative guy politically. But I am saying that if you look at the through line through something that Jagger and Richards wrote to things that Herbert Marcuse wrote and did and promoted right through to the Bible's warnings of times like this, you're going to see a consistent through line where criminals are going to be treated as kings, and we're watching this happen. Bob Dylan wrote about the after effects of this in a song. And again, I'm not comparing Dylan to Jesus, although Dylan did for a while flirt with being a Christian. I think for a while really was a Christian. Incidentally, if you're experiencing this on the national radio show, this is one of the times you absolutely should have a video subscription, because video in this is going to be super, super helpful. Go to the toddhermanshow.substack.com. You get all these videos, even the ones that can't go on YouTube. And I think this one definitely can't go on YouTube. Mick Jagger and Keith Richards wrote a song called Sympathy for the Devil. And there's a big misunderstanding about these two guys. They're very, very smart. I mean, Keith has sort of fried himself with drugs, Mick less so. But Mick has an MBA, or the British equivalent of an MBA. And he got this business degree because he wanted to be rich, and music got him there. And he's done a great job of working with his portfolio, et cetera. And happens that Keith Richard is a very well-read man and studies history, et cetera. So the song Sympathy for the Devil leads us into this discussion about cops as criminals and therefore criminals as kings.

0: So the song, if you know the song, is I Hope You Guess My Name. And it's a series of biblical and historical hints that is describing Lucifer singing the song, hey, have some sympathy for me. I'm a man of wealth and taste. And the song has prophetic nature to it. And if you look at how these guys live their lives, there's no doubt they've been closer to Satan than they have been to God, particularly Mick and Keith. And, well, not for that for that matter, Bill Wyman, who had a sexual relationship, as I recall, with a 14-year-old little girl. So all of them have flirted with the devil. I think the devil can give you these insights and give you success, worldly. You're going to pay for it afterwards if you don't repent. But he talks about every cop is a criminal and all the sinners saints. Now, Jagger's well known. Most people know Mick Jagger. Many people do not know who Herbert Marcuse is. That a lot of people don't know who Herbert Marcuse was. Herbert Marcuse was a guy who we rescued from Nazi Germany. He was an intellect and an academic. And we brought him over here and rescued him from a from something he may have been put into death camps. And he paid us back by coming over and being the architect of something that's called repressive tolerance. Repressive tolerance is a political design that tolerates anything that is bad for America, and it does not tolerate anything good for America. So it tolerates crime. It tolerates graft. In the 60s, he was a big proponent of free love, which actually meant free sex. It didn't mean love at all. It meant free sex. He was a proponent of that, of open-air drug usage. And all this stuff has just gotten worse. So there's a tolerance for these things, but there's intolerance for the family, particularly the nuclear family as God designed it, for the churches as God designed church, for faith, particularly the Christian faith. There's radical tolerance for Islamic faiths and false faiths of all sorts, but not Christianity. Because Herbert Marcuse understood that if you want to take a country down, you need to destroy that which holds it up together. And he understood that to be the family. And when the family is destroyed, you get to the end state of a cultural revolution. And Marcuse understood these things. Now, Marcuse spoke about a dialectic method. And he spoke about this in Reform of Repressive Tolerance. A dialectic method is an argument that resolves contradictions between opposing ideas. So thesis and antithesis. Therefore, you take repressive tolerance. Wait a minute, how can tolerance be repressive? Because it's also known as selective tolerance. And he taught this to college students who then became leaders. And many of them now are senior professors. Tenured professors. They're in media. Some of them made it into the military. And you see the effects of repressive tolerance in society. So if you ever ask yourself, wait, don't these idiots in Seattle know that if you call a crime, you're going to get more crime? Sure, they know that. It's repressive tolerance. They are tolerating the things that tear a society apart. Every cop is a criminal and all the sinners saints. Mick Jagger. The Bible talks about this. And it talks about it at length. So in a second, I'll give you what Herbert Marcuse had to say about this. And then we'll get into some biblical comparisons to what's going on. We're going to have to go pretty fast paced through all this because there's a lot to get to. And we'll try to get as much done as we possibly can. One thing quickly to get done is to remind you that we're trying to help Tina, who is my dear friend John's wife. John has gone to the Lord about 12 weeks ago, get the soap company back online. And the soap company, it didn't stop operating. The soap was still going out. But there was a huge, huge, huge challenge when John died because as much as he tried, he didn't pass on all the details to Tina about the business. Imagine that. He wanted to spend time with his kids as he was preparing to go through the Lord. The soap is world class. There's none better. It's made in America. And this family that makes it bought into the mission of hiring and employing people like Alan, who couldn't be employed anywhere else. Ian, these kids couldn't be employed anywhere else because the world rejects them. The world wanted them aborted. They're not aborted. They work there. They do this fruitfully. Alan's name is on the soap company because this is dad's son. Ian works there as well. It's made in America, the soap. It's all natural, absolutely no additives. And we're trying to help Tina keep this going because this was John's real wish. It's not because of the money. It's because of the boys being able to work there. And we want to be able to hire more people like we had Amy working there for a while. We're trying to get this back on course. It's allensoaps.com/Todd. 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So Herbert Marcuse is the author of Repressive Tolerance, and I want you to hear the introduction they give this guy. His whole design in the United States was to tear down the United States. He was famous for hating the large number of ice cream choices that existed. He hated it. He railed against it. He went into a grocery store and said, this is horrible decadence, all these flavors of ice cream. No one needs this. Remember, he was rescued from pre-Nazi Germany. London, 28 July, 1967, lecture by Herbert Marcuse. Here come the, what Rush Limbaugh used to call, the young skulls full of mush.
1: It's my great honor today to introduce to you one of the greatest thinkers of our age, Herbert Marcuse. Herbert Marcuse is a very modest man. He really doesn't believe he's very important at all, but I think every word he's written, I won't go through the catalogs of his works, Eros and Civilization, One-Dimensional Man, disproves the modesty that he protests. I think every sentence he utters today will also disprove that. I'd like to introduce to you Herbert Marcuse.
0: Man, you're about to see the face of evil here with this guy.
2: Happy to see so many flowers here, and that is why I want to remind you that flowers by themselves have no power whatsoever other than the power of men and women who protect them and take care of them against aggression and destruction.
0: Notice that God's creation, these flowers, God is not mentioned in this. Marcuse is the face of evil. Marcuse is the face of destroying societies with this technique called repressive tolerance. He's a cousin, not biologically, but he's a cousin of many of the other deconstructionists who are trying to destroy America. He's dead, but his adherents, his apostles still live, his disciples, rather, still live. And Cloward Piven is a cousin of this. Floods a capitalist system with that which with which it runs. If it runs on immigration, flood it with immigration. If it runs on money, flood it with money. And therefore, you get voter. He's cousins with this. So this is a guy, as you're looking at the image on screen, just behold this pure evil and this malice. And I think you can see it in how he presents these ideas.
2: For whom philosophy has become inseparable from politics, I'm afraid I have to give here today a rather philosophical speech, and I must ask your indulgence for it.
0: I love the fact there's people smoking. Somehow that just befits this guy, just this sulfur rising up.
2: We are dealing with the dialectic of liberation. Actually redundant, because I believe that all dialectic is liberation.
0: And so all dialectic is liberation, being able to believe two things at once. Repressive tolerance. All confusion is liberation. Get this?
2: Not only liberation in an intellectual sense, but liberation involving the mind and the body, liberation involving the entire human existence.
0: Absent God. So God is not dialectic. I am the way, the truth, and the life. No one comes to the Father but through me, says Jesus. You will worship no God but me. Love your neighbor, love your Lord your God with your entire heart, mind, soul, and strength. Love your neighbors yourself. God does not do dialectics.
2: Think of Plato. The liberation from the existence in the cave. Think of Hegel. Liberation in the sense of progress and freedom on a historical scale. Think of Marx. Now, in what sense is all dialectic in the liberation? It is liberation from a repressive, from a bad, from a false system.
0: It is liberation. He is liberating people from a false system by inviting them to think of the words tolerance and repressive as complementary. This is very much the author of phrases like, now he didn't write these, but repressive tolerance informs phrases like silence is violence. Trans women are women. Okay, it is this dialectic he speaks of, liberating you from root truths, from core truths.
2: Be it an organic system, be it a social system, being a mental or intellectual system. Liberation by forces developing within such a system.
0: Liberation from forces developing within such a system. Well, what form of forces? Let's look at repressive tolerance in action. And let's start here remembering that the Bible speaks of times like these, of the moral decay. 2 Timothy chapter 3, verses 1 through 5, Paul warns of perilous times and times where people will be lovers of their own selves, despisers of those that are good, lovers of pleasure, more than lovers of God. He notes that people will have a form of godliness but deny its power. So let's go through some happenings in our society. The government just came together to violate the Fourth Amendment of the United States because surveillance is freedom. And a surveillance society is a free society. But see, it's not just the left with repressive tolerance. This is all for our good. The FISA warrant has been renewed, 261 to 111.
3: On this vote, the yeas are 261. The nays are 111. Two-thirds being in the affirmative, the rules are suspended. The bill is passed. And without objection, the motion to reconsider is laid on the table.
0: So FISA passes, but they can't pass election integrity. They can't pass the SAVE Act. They can't even consider passing the SAVE Act, but they pass this because surveillance is freedom. Meanwhile, in Los Angeles, this is a guy walking around. He is clearly drugged out of his gourd. The cops know he's drugged out of his gourd. He's dangerous to people. The cops know he's dangerous. How would they know he's dangerous? Is it the surveillance society? It must be AI. It must be a data center that noticed all this. It must be reports. It must be people filming it. No, it's because the police officers are there when this guy stumbles into the street, walking around in traffic, goes over to the door of a police car and attempts to open it, and the cops just drive off. Because that is tolerated in Los Angeles. Herbert Marcuse moved to the beaches of Los Angeles. This is where he taught, out of California. Every cop is a criminal and all the sinners saints. So Herbert Marcuse created repressive tolerance. Mick Jagger and Keith Richards talked about this dynamic, and the Bible addresses things like this of rebellion and judgment. In Isaiah chapter 3, verses 4 and 5 and 16 through 25, Isaiah predicts a time of social breakdown, where the child shall behave himself proudly against the ancient and the base against the honorable. And when the Bible here is talking about base, it's talking about base instincts, lust and desire for power and desire for violence. Those are the base instincts they're describing there. And this is how the Bible warned us of times, because Isaiah is a prophetic chapter. We are living through these things now. Repressive tolerance, as predicted by Mick Jagger and sung about by Bob Dylan.
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5: 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Today, mostly sunny with a high near 84. A slight chance of showers and thunderstorms. Tonight, partly cloudy with a low around 64. A chance of showers and thunderstorms. Looking ahead to Monday, mostly cloudy with a high near 79. Showers and thunderstorms likely. Currently, it's 66 and foggy. I'm Bill Banks with your weather flash.
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0: Appreciate you listening to the Todd Herman Show. It's not just because I raised my daughter for most of, well, it's not true. It's half her life in the separate country of Seattle, right around there. It's also because, as I've shared on this program, every single bad, horrible idea that comes out of leftist politics comes out of the city of Seattle and the separate country of Washington State is a greater whole. Every single experiment in authoritarianism, including having Antifa be able to grow up to what they become, they got to rehearse that on the streets of Seattle, learning how to make improvised explosive devices and throw them at cops. That all happened around there, including one of the longest lockdowns in the country, including men and women showers and girls showers. All that stuff came out of the separate country of Washington State. Mail-in vote fraud, they invented it, they perfected it, and they continue to purvey it. So that's the reason I talk about that area of the country. And yeah, we've got a great affiliate there, 570 KVI in Seattle. Thank you for that. And it's also because of things like this. Starbucks has jettisoned a lot of jobs at their HQ. They say they're not selling HQ yet. I'll believe it when I see it. They're done. Amazon jettisoned downtown Seattle despite having built these incredible globes that are located in downtown Seattle. Facebook has jettisoned downtown Seattle. Google has. And some of these companies have jettisoned the separate country of Washington State. This was prior to the legal unconstitutional income tax that has caused a wealth exit like they've never experienced in that state before. I know billionaires who are moving. I just got a text this morning from a group of billionaires who are moving. And a dear friend of mine, it comes on our show a lot, Zach Abraham, he's moving. So with all these things in play, guess what's going on in the separate country of Washington State? I mean, you would expect this because it's Seattle.
9: After 4 years of negotiating a first contract with REI, we're here today asking you to join us in a boycott for REI's anniversary sale from May 15th to May 25th.
10: REI, this little friendly outdoor company, they want to be just like Amazon or Musk or Starbucks or Tesla, where they want wage slaves, no matter how progressive they claim to be.
0: So the people who work at REI are skipping some things about this. They're skipping the employee discounts, employee hiking trips, etc. They're skipping all these things. So REI, located in downtown Seattle, and they've got other locations downtown Seattle, they're facing this. But that's just some people. Those are just employees. This is supposedly their congressional representative, Representative Pramila Paypal, I call her, because all she ever does is raise money and carp. Her real name is Jayapal. Incidentally, this woman is in Congress literally because they wanted a brown woman. Literally. Did I say all the bad ideas come from Seattle? That's literally why she's there. Here's what I mean. There was a guy who'd spent his entire adult life volunteering for the Democrat Party in her area of Seattle. He had been a precinct chair. He'd been a precinct manager. He had started at the bottom, got his wall all the way up to the top. It was literally his turn to run. And there's literally emails you can read where they said, hey, we can't have you run. We need a brown woman. For real. That's the only reason this woman is in Congress. She'd never accomplished anything, never really served her community. So Amazon's gone. Facebook's gone. Starbucks is making an exit. And here's the congressional representative that's over this area of Seattle.
9: I've been a member of REI for decades. REI grew up in Seattle, and it's important to a lot of us. But unfortunately, throughout this administration, we've seen...
0: So this administration, she's going to make it Trump's fault that REI pays the CEOs more than the line workers?
9: Way too many companies feel emboldened to blatantly violate workers' rights. REI has a chance to be different, like it's always been. And right now, it is falling way short.
0: No, they're not violating employees' rights by paying them something the employees think is unfair. You have a right to work and a right to be paid, and that's what's happening. So this is a congressional representative now boycotting a company. So you've seen everything, right? I beg to differ.

0: The mayor of Seattle, the 43-year-old with her first, literally first paying job, has chased companies out and then laughed as they're leaving. Downtown Seattle has the highest vacancy rate in the country among big cities. 77% they're working on. Listen to her now. With all the companies having left, the vacancy rate through the roof. She already wants to tax companies for having vacant buildings.
1: And then Mayor-elect Wilson, I mean, you're inheriting quite the budget deficit. You have quite the proposal, quite the goals, the ambitions. Mm-hmm. We know that on the progressive side, we usually typically hear we're expecting taxes. What can we expect from you in your coming administration?
2: So I think, first of all, I am very committed to making sure that we're using our existing resources as effectively and efficiently as possible.
0: Yeah,
2: so we're going to be reviewing the ways that the city is spending money, and I think we're going to have to do that given the size of the budget deficit. And I am not averse to ending spending on programs that were maybe well-intentioned when they were first implemented but aren't fulfilling their goals. So we're going to be doing the very best to be the best stewards of public resources we can. I do think that we will need to pursue new progressive revenue in order.
0: We will need to pursue new progressive revenue as companies make their exits. That's why we talk about the separate country of Seattle. We'll come back on the Todd Herman Show.
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8: Some possible movement. I'm Paul Stevens, Fox News. There could be signs of diplomatic progress between the U.S. and Iran. Fox's Trey Yingston, Tel Aviv.
9: Reports indicate that Iran has responded to the U.S. peace proposal to end the war, giving their response to Pakistani mediators. Now, initial reports in Iranian state media indicate their response focuses on ending the war and ensuring security in the Strait of Hormuz. There is no mention of Iran's nuclear program, a key agenda item for the Trump administration. Now, this comes as we're also tracking reports of a cargo ship that was targeted off the coast of Qatar earlier today. We understand an unknown projectile hit the vessel that was 23 nautical miles northeast of Doha. That according to the UK Maritime Agency.
8: Meantime, Iran pushing to settle the Strait of Hormuz dispute first while standing firm, as Trey said, on its nuclear program, terms the U.S. has so far rejected. The first planes departing the Canary Islands, filled with passengers who disembarked from a cruise ship where a series of deadly hantavirus cases first broke out.
10: The World Health Organization is reassuring people on the island that there's no risk to the public. And Spanish health officials say the passengers all remain asymptomatic. And while none of the current passengers have tested positive for the hantavirus, coronavirus. The outbreak did earlier kill three people on board, while several others tested positive. The weeks-long Atlantic cruise spiraled into a nightmare after it departed Argentina in March. Authorities say an elderly Dutch couple carried the rare Andy strain of the virus after contracting it in Argentina last month while visiting a landfill overrun with trash known as a pilgrimage point for bird watchers.
8: And that is Fox's Chan Lee Painter. The 17 Americans who were on that cruise ship are set to arrive later on in Nebraska for monitoring by federal officials. 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
8: A Victory Day parade this weekend in Russia commemorating the defeat of Nazi Germany in World War II, giving Russia's President Vladimir Putin an opportunity to speak about the current war in Ukraine. Fox's Stephanie Bennett in London.
13: During his speech, Putin said they're fighting a just cause and called Ukraine an aggressive force that is being armed and supported by the entire bloc of NATO. Also, leaders from Belarus, Uzbekistan, and Kazakhstan also attended. Ahead of the parade, Russia and Ukraine agreed to that three-day ceasefire. President Donald Trump said he made the request directly to the two presidents, and both sides will also exchange 1,000 prisoners each. But Secretary of State Marco Rubio said that U.S.-mediated efforts to negotiate an end to this war have still stagnated.
8: And North Korean soldiers also marching that parade for the first time ever. A pitching prospect for the San Diego Padres self-deports after pleading guilty to transporting undocumented immigrants within the U.S.
14: Humberto Cruz, a pitcher ranked as the Padres' fifth-best prospect, pled guilty to a misdemeanor charge related to receiving money for the transport. Prosecutors had been seeking a felony charge for Cruz. The San Diego Union-Tribune reports it was a virtual certainty that he'd be deported, but the 19-year-old Cruz reportedly decided to self-deport.

0: court and is back in Mexico. Cruz reportedly will lose his work visa for 10 years, but could reapply after 5 years of good behavior. Chris DeMeo, Fox News.
1: The first wave of tariff relief funds are expected to be sent out to importers and brokers this week, this following a U.S. Supreme Court ruling that President Trump's use of the International Emergency Economic Powers Act exceeded his authority. This means the White House needs to refund the $166 billion that had already been collected. CBP saying the importers can request funds on the CBP website, but they will only go to businesses with valid refund claims. I'm Paul Stevens. This is Fox News.
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3: Today is the day the Lord has made, and these are the times through which God has decided we shall live. Man, it's a big phrase, the horror of Babylon. You heard that? It's a biblical phrase. And so what exactly does it mean? Is it something we can compare to today? I'm not qualified to preach because I'm not a pastor. I've never been ordained, but I've been in the church for a number of years, active as a volunteer, been reading the book of Revelation. In other words, I can give testimony and opinion. I can't teach. I would never give myself a teaching role, but we can all give each other insights. And I heard something that someone in Congress said, and as he described what he was seeing, I said, oh my gosh, this sounds like the Whore of Babylon. So the Whore of Babylon is a phrase used in the book of Revelation. The book of Revelation, by the way, is also called the Book of Blessing. Did you know that? The reason it's called the Book of Blessing is people who read it and grow to understand it will be given a blessing. So it's something my wife and I have been seeking to understand. So if you're not biblically literate, okay, if you're not Christian, I wish you'd reconsider that, because you get one chance at the afterlife and you choose where you go. There's two landing points. There's apart from God forever in hell, or with God forever in heaven. And you get there through recognizing Jesus Christ as your Lord and Savior, first of all, intellectually and then verbally, and then repenting of your sins, which means having sorrow, turning and going the other direction, and accepting Jesus as your Lord and Savior, then growing to get closer to him. The book of Revelation is the last book in the Bible. It is a book of predictions. It is what is to come. In other words, what must happen. Not necessarily what God wants to happen, but it's what must happen at the end of the world. The Babylon whore is featured in Revelation 18, verses 1 through 13, lament over fallen Babylon. So again, if you're not biblically, scripturally literate, this is going to freak you out. If you're an atheist, you're going to be angry. If you're an agnostic, you're going to be curious. And if you're an actual preacher, you're going to go, dude, keep doing talk radio. Don't try doing the preaching stuff. This is the Apostle John writing. After this, I saw another angel coming down from heaven. He had great authority, and the earth was illuminated by his splendor. With a mighty voice, he shouted, "Fallen, fallen is Babylon the Great. She's become a dwelling place for demons and a haunt for every impure spirit, a haunt for every unclean bird, a haunt for every unclean and detestable animal. For all the nations have drunk the maddening wine of her adulteries. The king of the earth committed adultery with her. The merchants of the earth grew rich from her excessive luxury." Warning to escape Babylon.

of herself. In her heart, she boasts, I sit enthroned this queen. I'm not a widow. I will never mourn. Therefore, in one day, her plagues will overtake her, death, mourning, and famine. She will be consumed by fire, for mighty is the Lord God who judges her. Threefold woe over Babylon's fall. When the kings of the earth who committed adultery with her and shared her luxury see the smoke of her burning, they will weep and mourn over her. Terrified at her torment, they will stand far off and cry, woe, woe to you, great city, you mighty city of Babylon. In one hour, your doom has come. The merchants of the earth will weep and mourn over her because no one buys their cargoes anymore. Cargoes of gold, silver, precious stones and pearls, fine linen, purple, silk, scarlet, cloth, every sort of citron wood, and articles of every kind made of ivory, costly wood, bronze, iron, and marble. Cargoes of cinnamon and spice, of incense and myrrh and frankincense, of wine and olive oil, of fine flour and wheat, of cattle and sheep, horses and carriages, human beings sold as slaves. It's a heck of a picture. So if you're unfamiliar with how this came about, John was drawn up into heaven. And an angel allowed him to see the things that must happen in the future. The book of Revelation is revealed prophecy. So that phrase, the whore of Babylon, when the Bible addresses adultery, they don't mean sexual adultery in this case. This is a metaphor. It's people who worshiped income, worshiped treasures, worship the ability to gain treasures over worshiping God Almighty. An idol is something that comes between you and God. And throughout the Bible, God uses the metaphor of adultery to describe people who've turned from him in favor of other things, like the Babylonian gods, like the Baals, the false gods, the demons. People can make idols of anything. Income is one of them. There's lots of theories about the whore of Babylon, but I'm struck by the fact that so much of this is about commerce. So much of it is about finery. When they're talking here about cargoes of things like gold and silver and precious stones and pearls, we all get that. Now, the fine linen, the purple, silk, scarlet, cloth, every time a citron wood, they're talking about things that were hard to get in the biblical age. Things like myrrh, frankincense, cinnamon. We look at that and go, well, cinnamon, yeah, but at that time it was very difficult to come about. It was considered very, very precious. But in light of your eternal soul, how precious is it? So when the great city has fallen, it's the merchants of the earth who weep and mourn over her because no one buys their cargoes anymore. Now, I'm thinking about this, and I'm thinking about the combination of government and business. I'm thinking about the very definition of fascism, because the very definition of fascism is the combination of government and business becoming one to go against the people. I'm thinking about the visage of insider trading. Everybody knows goes on. If you don't understand how rigged the market is, there's very little I can do to help you other than to describe it this way in seeking a concert ticket. A concert ticket? Sure. Let me give an example of how rigged Babylon is. The great city of Babylon, the whore of Babylon. There are trading platforms that you and I use because we pay fewer fees or maybe no fees for trades. And we're told that this is the big companies giving something back to us. Robinhood is one of these firms. So they provide a legitimate service. I mean, you do get trades, you get them cheaply, sometimes at no cost. So that's great. Now, what do they do? How do they actually make up the money? They take all of the deals you and I are looking at, all of the deals the little people are looking at. They take that data and they feed it into the great big trading houses. And here's how this actually works. Let's say that you're going to buy a concert ticket. Let's say that you and your friends, you could take 50 friends and you're going to go see some big concert and you're all standing in line. You've been all waiting there all day and the concert window's open, concert ticket window's open. You step up and let's say the concert tickets are $500. You hand the person your money. Here's my $500 and boom, real quick, a rich person steps in line and says, me first. He takes your ticket and turns to you and says, just give me one more dollar and you can have it. What? It's $500. No, that's $501. All I want is $1 from you. Fine, I stood in line all this time. Here's my $1. It's just $1. You paid $500, he paid $500, but he took $1 from you. Now you get your ticket. Take that and multiply it by trillions of trades per year or hundreds of billions a year. It's hundreds of billions of dollars in profit, and there's no risk. That guy watched you give your money to the ticket, to buy the ticket. He knows you've committed. He knows if you don't get that, you then just wasted $500.
The market is rigged like this on

0: behalf of big investors. And our government actually wants you to believe this is good for you. It inserts liquidity into the marketplace. That's how they describe this, driving liquidity into the marketplace. We've got a financial system where the Federal Reserve can invent debt. They conjure debt. Then they tell us we owe them that money. And then our treasury takes that and turns it into real money. This is so rigged. It's so like the Whore of Babylon. And look what so many people are chasing in life. Every form of luxury. Every form of softness. Every form of coddling themselves. And it's all being sold to people as if we need this. Every form of pharma, as if we need this. Every form of a tiny little tool to do a tiny little task as if we need this. That's, to me, the Whore of Babylon. But it's what Tim Burchett said. Representative Burchett may be on his way out of Congress. I don't think this guy can continue to serve in Congress because I think he's going to be targeted. I don't think he's going to be on any meaningful committees because what he effectively describes here is the Whore of Babylon. But what's so interesting to me is who he's standing with. I like Burchett's politics. I'm a conservative. I'm a populist conservative. I'm a Christian constitutional populist conservative because I have a belief that the government's not going to return us to the Constitution. Only populism will. But I don't care about the Constitution unless it's tied to the Christian faith. Because other than that, what are we conserving? I'll show you that Burchett was standing next to a woman whose politics I can't stand. Representative Jayapal from Washington State, an avowed socialist and a woman who hates the United States of America, but they found something in which they agree. She wouldn't think of it as the Whore of Babylon. She doesn't know the Lord and is proudly against the Lord. Tim Burchett may know about it if we were to present it to them this way. This is a spiritual war for real. Look, we're all right now in spiritual warfare. You may not admit this, but you are. And when you're in war, you want to have a very good partner taking your six. From early on in the show, we partnered with Bone Frog Coffee. You have helped Bone Frog Coffee go from a tiny little startup to a company that's on the precipice of being very, very big, in fact, breakout. Part of this is because you love the bags. They all say God Country Team on it. Many people who subscribe to the coffee have understood now that it's the greatest coffee being made because Dave Stewart, a coffee legend, took over the production of the coffee or mentoring the team to make great coffee. Dave started Seattle's Best Coffee. 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Tim was also a Bud's instructor teaching people how to be Navy SEALs. 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Make sure you've got a good partner as we head into the spiritual war together. God number one, family number two, but put Bone Frog Coffee in there somewhere. Here's Tim Burchett standing next to Representative Jayapal talking about Washington, D.C.'s insider trading. As I listened to this and watched him make this statement, it reminded me very much of the Whore of Babylon.
1: I mean, this is, you know, everybody talks about this place being a dadgum swamp. It's not a swamp. A swamp is something cool God created. It filters water. Animal life lives and flourishes around it. This is a sewer. This is created by man, and it needs to stop. We've, you know, for years, Congress has been using hardworking American taxpayers' money to get rich. Dadgum, it's got to stop. America knows what the heck's going on. Everybody wants to knock Pelosi. Heck, she's not even in the top 10. Get on that unusual whale site. This is pathetic, folks. We all know what's going on. Congress knows what the hell's going on, and it needs to stop.
0: So the Whore of Babylon is the worship of money. It's the worship of a system. It's the worship of commerce that stands averse to God. It's placing getting rich above serving the kingdom. It is making money your God. It's making power your God. And the Whore of Babylon, it's something we can all fall into. See, the book of Revelation is not written just to the powerful. It's written to everybody. It's the book of blessings. Those of us who study it and grow to understand it receive a special blessing. But there's something else that's very, very important about this book. And John makes this super clear. Those who subtract from this book are going to face a horrible punishment. I'll tell you about that in a second. Those who add to this book are going to have the woes and the plagues of this book added to them. People who subtract from it will have their lives, their names subtracted from the book of life. That's the book that gets you in to the new heaven and the new earth with Jesus Christ. And there's people tiptoeing around the fact that our own country has become completely corrupt. The whore of Babylon, I think, is very close to Washington, D.C. God can't fully bless us until we fully repent from that. There's nothing wrong with a product, but a productized approach to something like, say, something like removing from you the effects of traumatic brain injury, how do you do that with a product? So if you're talking about something as serious as, let's say, getting rid of that horrible just buzzing in your fingers and your limbs, or the inability to lean over and pick up your grandkid. My friends at Renew Healthcare in Puerto Vallarta, Mexico, the safest portion of Mexico, they do not productize anything. 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They know the women because they pay for the pregnancies and the birth. They monitor the health of the women and the child during pregnancy and afterwards. So they make sure that the stem cells they accept are the best. Then when you go down and say it's a traumatic brain injury you're trying to come back from, or you're going down to restore the ability to pick up your grandkid without killing your back, it's all individualized. How many stem cells? They'll tell you. How long are you going to be there? 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
0: That's true. Oh, that's true. Welcome back to the Todd Herman Show. So as this airs across America on the podcast and on the national radio program, depending on when you're listening to this, Monday the 11th of May is the last day that, according to the statute of limitations, the Department of Justice can prosecute one of the worst psychopaths in the history of all psychopaths.
6: Resurfaced interview reveals what he really wanted out of all those COVID mandates.
7: Once people feel empowered and protected legally, you are going to have schools, universities, and colleges are going to say, you want to come to this college, buddy? You're going to get vaccinated. It's been proven that when you make it difficult for people in their lives, they lose their ideological bullshit.
0: Now, he has been preemptively pardoned by the auto.

0: And President Trump said that the auto pen pardons don't count. Okay, well, do something. Go to your Department of Justice and say you want Fauci brought up on charges. Well, there's lying. Rand Paul is trying to get him on this. He perjured himself after he got the pardons. So at that point, the pardons were for crimes that he didn't know about, we didn't know about. And then he went and perjured himself, pretending that he didn't spend money to create COVIDs in the lab in Wuhan, which he did. Now we know this. Well, a lot of us have known it from day one. Watching the work of Dr. Judy Markovitz. That made sense to me from day one. That was the day I lost all my social media clout on Facebook because I posted the documentary from the Epoch Times. So that was Fauci talking about, hey, when you blackmail people and intend to destroy their lives, they'll do what you tell them to do. So that was Fauci then. Now, Fauci also said about natural immunity, that of course natural immunity is better. He made this very, very clear, saying natural immunity is better. But that was in the olden days, back when Fauci was willing to say things like that because he hadn't yet been completely compromised. Fauci knew at the time that he said these things that he was lying. He knew when he said that the injection stayed at the site of injection, he was lying. He's always known this, and he continues to pretend. So we have exactly till the 11th of this month to prosecute this man. And I'm begging President Trump to do something about it, but candidly, I don't think he's going to. I don't think that Fauci is ever going to face any form of justice on this earth, but I know he's going to face justice in front of God unless he repents, because he has caused death, he's caused neurological issues, he's caused people to lose their jobs, he's caused spontaneous abortions and miscarriages with these shots, he's sunk our economy. Now, he's not the only one who needs to pay a price. So many in people in pharma do, and I'll share with you an example of this in just a second. Part of this is a spiritual war. When you're in a spiritual war, you want a great partner. I've got a partner in my war, in my business, and that's Bone Frog Coffee, my friend Tim Cruikshank, the founder and CEO of Bone Frog. He is a retired Navy SEAL. 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And he started Bone Frog, yes, to provide for his family, but also to provide honor and financial help to the families of fallen Navy SEALs. 10% of proceeds go to them. 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And you're looking for a recommendation for me? They have the iced coffees out now. These things are so stellar as it begins to heat up in our country. And it's perfectly great, great dark blends. And they also got some lighter blends. Or if you like a heated coffee, warm coffee, I can't go better than the 1776 blend. This is RFK Jr. talking about the war in pharma and what pharma does to people's bodies with SSRIs. Listen to this, RFK Jr. talking about that.
1: But I happen to be an actual expert on this because I was addicted to heroin for 14 years. I never wanted to be. So I was constantly getting off of it and then getting back on. And I went through cold turkey withdrawal probably over 100 times. And so I know what it's like, and it's not fun, but it is limited. It is finite in time. After 72 hours, it's over. So you just have to steel yourself for 72 bad hours. But I've watched people come off of SSRIs, and it's not even comparable.
0: No, it's 10 times worse. People coming off the antidepressants that pharma has pushed in to some 80% in some populations of 18 to 34-year-olds, they should also be held to account, and they will be by God Almighty. We've taken some time away from working with our friends at Allen Soaps, but that time is over. If you don't know, I knew John Caldwell, who went to the Lord about 5 weeks ago. I knew him a long time, but never hugged his neck. So Tina, his wife, has taken over the operations of the company. Guys, I'm telling you, it's a big, huge lift. But I asked her to put together a package that would mean something to her husband, John. And he loved this company so much. And he created the company to help Allen, who, as you know, is autistic. basic and really high up on the spectrum. So here's what they've done is they've gone back to the very basics. This is how it all started. You're going to get for $28.99, that's less than $30, a watermelon basil bar, vanilla lime, cedarwood jasmine, lavender rosemary, and a sisal pouch. And she's getting in and trying to bring the business back around. And yep, there's been a slowdown in orders. So if you've forgotten about Allen Soaps, you're out of Allen Soaps, get back in on this, re-up your subscriptions. AllenSoaps.com/Todd, AllenSoaps.com/.
2: Some possible movement. I'm Paul Stevens, Fox News. There could be signs of diplomatic progress between the U.S. and Iran. Fox's Trey Yingston, Tel Aviv.
3: Reports indicate that Iran has responded to the U.S. peace proposal to end the war, giving their response to Pakistani mediators. Now, initial reports in Iranian state media indicate their response focuses on ending the war and ensuring security in the Strait of Hormuz. There is no mention of Iran's nuclear program, a key agenda item for the Trump administration. Now, this comes as we're also tracking reports of a cargo ship that was targeted off the coast of Qatar earlier today. We understand an unknown projectile hit the vessel that was 23 nautical miles northeast of Doha. That according to the UK Maritime Agency.
2: Meantime, Iran pushing to settle the Strait of Hormuz dispute first while standing firm, as Trey said, on its nuclear program, terms the U.S. has so far rejected. The first planes departing the Canary Islands, filled with passengers who disembarked from a cruise ship where a series of deadly hantavirus cases first broke out.
4: The World Health Organization is reassuring people on the island that there's no risk to the public. And Spanish health officials say the passengers all remain asymptomatic. And while none of the current passengers have tested positive for the hantavirus, the outbreak did earlier kill three people on board while several others tested positive. And the weeks-long Atlantic cruise spiraled into a nightmare after it departed Argentina in March. Authorities say an elderly Dutch couple carried the rare Andy strain of the virus after contracting it in Argentina last month while visiting a landfill overrun with trash known as a pilgrimage point for bird watchers.
2: And that is Fox's Chan Lee Painter. The 17 Americans who were on that cruise ship are set to arrive later on in Nebraska for monitoring by federal officials. 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
0: The most abused piece of scripture in the Bible is Matthew chapter 7, verses 1 and 2. There's a piece of scripture that is so commonly abused, and it can be so frustrating, that I want to make clear that as we go through this, this has been a great con. I think the devil's done a great job at convincing Christians through the angel of light technique he uses. This is where he masquerades as a do-gooder. And one of the do-goodery things he's done is convince Christians that we don't have authority that's been given us in the Bible, that we're not important, as important to God as God is, as God has made us in his plan. Now, let's be clear about something. God doesn't need anybody. He doesn't need us. He doesn't need human beings. He didn't need language. He didn't need light. He didn't need the earth. He didn't need water. He made that all for us. God is pre-existent. He has always existed. He always will exist. As someone who believes in the triune Godhead, I read the Bible to say that the three personalities of God, the Father, who is the builder, the creator, the Son, who is our advocate, our pursuer, and the Holy Spirit as our helper, they've always existed. I say this because of Genesis. God's created the world, right? And it was through basically a wink of his eye, let there be light. God created the world. The Spirit of God moved upon the waters when the waters had been, the earth had been formless and void. There's the Spirit of God. Then I read in John about Jesus. In the beginning was the Word. The Word was with God. The Word was God. He's clearly there talking about Jesus because he then says that the Word came to dwell among us. Jesus, when he left the earth and went back to heaven, left behind the Holy Spirit. He said the God the Father would leave the Holy Spirit behind. He said he and the Father are one, and there's the Spirit. To me, there's the triune Godhead. Okay, it's explained all there. So someone who believes in the triune Godhead, then I look at this scripture that I believe Satan has twisted in people's hearts. He's removed from people a bit of knowledge and power that we have because God wants to use us in our plan. We're more important than the people who hate Christianity would have you believe. Again, not needed, but important. We're loved. God made us in his image. We're the only beings made in his image. We're the only ones he ever called a masterpiece. We're the only ones he pursued, humankind. He pursued us because he loves us and he wants us back in the family. So Speaker Mike Johnson said something that someone called out online. It's just a dude online. But in researching this piece of scripture, I found a lot of dudes online who tend to be misusing the scripture. This guy's name is Jim Mahler. And he said, Speaker Johnson, who calls himself a Christian, routinely violates Christ's commandment as stated in Matthew 7:1. Do not judge or you too will be judged. Let's watch Speaker Mike Johnson, according to this guy, violating this commandment.
6: Critical agencies like FEMA and TSA that are unfunded, experiencing significant staff shortages. And that's why travelers around the country have felt already the unfortunate effects. This weekend, airports reporting record wait times. All of that. It's because of the Democrat shutdown. If you missed a wedding or a funeral, you're worried about missing your flight for spring break this week, you have Democrats to blame. The Republicans have done our job. And Democrats are also to blame for the tens of thousands of
0: people. Okay, so you can put that aside and Mike Johnson doing his thing. This is the Republican versus Democrat. I'm so tired of it. I'm so tired of red is a beautiful color and it's always right, and blue is a terrible color and it's always wrong, and wait, stop, reverse that if you're a Democrat. But the statement here, Mike Johnson has now what violated Christ's commandment as stated in Matthew 7:1, do not judge or you too will be judged. Okay, A, he's talking about someone responsible for policy, an opinion on policy. He's not judging eternity. He's not judging morality. He's judging a job they did. But wait, are we to not judge? This is so commonly used when you talk about, say, sexual activity. People who are fans of love is love, which is one of the greatest, biggest satanic lies ever. The Bible makes clear there's four types of love. There's four different forms of love. You do not express the same love for your wife as you do your bro in the gym. You do not express the same love as you do for God as you do for someone who is, let's say, an associate at work. These are different forms of love. Obviously, we have different forms of love for our kids versus our spouses, right? So there are four different kinds of love. And they come with four different kinds of interactions. Secondly, in the Bible, love is a series of verbs. It's not an emotion. It's not something you feel. It's things you do, things you supply to others. So if you look at biblical love, then you look at the judgment of people that we love. Are we not to judge? Do we not have this power? Did not God love us enough to give us this power? But so often in the realm of sexuality, people will say, wait, how can you judge someone else's sexuality? Do not judge lest you be judged. So let me give you another example of people on this. This is a guy named Jeremy Levin on Twitter. Again, this is just some guy. I don't mean to throw shade at this guy or to judge their entire life. It's just one tweet. He writes this. At no point does dropping one F-bomb devalue his faith. Matthew 7:1. Do not judge or you too will be judged. And this is in response to something John Rogue posted, talking about our number one pick in the Las Vegas Raiders. So this guy simply comes out, Las Vegas Raiders QB, Fernando Mendoza. He's dropping F-bombs, and John Root says he needs to stop dropping F-bombs like this. All it does is devalue his statement about Jesus and his faith. We all screw up. We all fail to tame the tongue. But don't embrace the culture, Sin City, at the expense of your faith. But wait a minute. It says right here, Jeremy Levin, at no point does dropping one F-bomb devalue his faith. Matthew 7:1. I think one of the greatest tricks that the devil ever pulled was to take some power that we get to channel of Jesus's. We don't have it. Jesus gave it to us. He delegated to us, but it's also a responsibility. We are ambassadors of Christ, those of us who follow Jesus. We accept him as our Lord and Savior. We agree to be changed by him. We have job responsibilities. If you're given the title of ambassador, you have an inherent job responsibility. Here's what Satan has done in the Angel of Light. The nice thing to do is to be a nice Christian who never judges. But you know what Christians do? They consult the word of God. In Matthew chapter 7, verses 1 through 2, here's the full phrase. People like to skip the two part. Do not judge or you too will be judged. For in the same way you judge others, you will be judged. With the measure you use, it will be measured to you. It says, for in the same way you judge. Wait a minute. It says, don't judge, or you too will be judged. But then it says, for in the way you judge. The Bible knows we're going to judge because the Bible tells us that we are to judge. Is it a contradiction? No. It's a caution. If you're going to judge, know how you're going to be judged. You can take this back to the Lord's Prayer. Forgive us our trespasses as we forgive those who trespass against us. In other words, dear Lord, please forgive us in the same way and measure and completeness that we forgive others. Or you can go, if you like, to the Beatitudes. Blessed are the merciful, for they will be shown mercy. So in 1 Corinthians chapter 6, verses 2 through 3, we read this. Or do you not know that the Lord's people will judge the world? What? We're going to judge the world? And if you're to judge the world, are you not competent to judge trivial cases? But how would we judge them? It continues, do you not know that we will judge the angels? How much more the things of this life? But wait. How would we judge and not fall afoul of Matthew 7, verses 1 through 2? For in the same way you judge others, it will be judged as with the measure you use, it will be measured out to you. I don't want to be judged like I judge others. I fall afoul of this sometimes. So the Bible tells us things like this. Do not say of your brother or sister, Raca, which is basically to say irredeemable fool. In fact, it says that can be a grave sin that can keep you out of heaven, to go around determining that someone is worthless. If you're saying of another human being they're worthless, what you're saying is God's design is worthless. His face that he shows to this human being, his masterpiece is worthless. And God is saying, do not call my image worthless or irredeemable. He redeems. That is his realm, not ours. But we are called to judge and to do it responsibly. In John chapter 7, verse 24, Jesus said to them, I did one miracle and you're amazed? Yet because Moses gave you circumcision, though actually it did not come from Moses, but from the patriarchs, you circumcised a boy on the Sabbath. Now, if a boy can be circumcised on the Sabbath so that the law of Moses may not be broken, why are you angry with me for healing a man's whole body on the Sabbath? Stop judging by mere appearances, but instead judge correctly. Here's God, Jesus himself, part of the triune Godhead, saying, judge correctly. So how do we judge correctly? I would say that we go to God. So look at how to judge. How do you fuel a car correctly? You look in the owner's manual. How do you complete a recipe correctly? You go to the cake recipe. How do I bake it? Who made us? Who has determined that he's given us the power, delegated us the power to judge, and the responsibility? After all, we're going to judge the earth and the angels. Do you think it would be a good way, good time for us to practice judging here? But how do we judge rightly? We judge the way God described. In Ephesians chapter 4, verse 29, we read in regard to going back to, wait, I thought if you cursed, that's no judgment on you. I thought if you cursed that to call out a brother who's cursing, as did here John Root, calling out a guy who says he's a Christian, Fernando Mendoza, I thought this fell afoul of Matthew 7, 1. And yet we have Ephesians chapter 4, verse 29. Do not let any unwholesome talk come out of your mouths, but only what is helpful for building up others according to their needs, that it may benefit those who listen. John Root is doing a kind job of calling out a number one pick for the Las Vegas Raiders, this quarterback, Fernando Mendoza. He needs to stop bombing F-bombs. All it does is devalue his statements about Jesus and his faith. And then he calls out the log in his own eye. For we all screw up to tame the tongue. We all fail to tame the tongue. But don't embrace the culture, Sin City, at the expense of your faith. He is correctly judging from Ephesians chapter 4, verse 29. He's extending mercy. We all screw up. He's not being a hypocrite. In we all screw up, inherent is the fact that he screws up. He fails to tame his tongue. So God teaches us, don't be hypocrites. Be aware that you've got a force of logs growing out of your own eyes before you go pull the speck out of a neighbor's eye. We all need to extend mercy, for those who show mercy will receive mercy. We all need to be meek, for it's the meek who will inherit the earth. What does meek mean? It doesn't mean weak. It means recognizing in that context God's majesty, that we are sustained by him, that we can do nothing that matters without him, that he is the food that feeds forever and the water that feeds forever. We need to recognize that absent him, we have nothing. These are the ways we judge. We are to judge, but Satan did the angel of light thing. The only way to be a good Christian is a non-judgmental Christian. Colossians chapter 3, verse 8. But now you must also rid yourself of all such things as these, anger, rage, malice, slander, and filthy language from your lips. There it is again, filthy language from your lips. But let's go back through these other things. If we're given the power to judge delegated by Jesus, we cannot judge in anger. If we're going to judge, we need to get into the Holy Spirit. Give God our anger. If we're feeling a sense of rage, we need to give that to God. This is not things that we have coming out of our lips. Malice, slander, judging correctly, biblically cannot involve these things, but we are called to judge. It's part of our job description as ambassadors, and particularly as spiritual leaders of our home. We need to be ready in front of our kids to judge the world according to God's plan, beginning with mercy and love, and recognizing that we too fall short of the glory of God, that we don't get to determine the spiritual eternity of other people. That's up to them. That's up to God. He's the eternal judge. But we do need to teach our kids to judge, because judging is also discerning. Back to this topic of cursing that we were told, oh, well, no, there's nothing wrong with that. James chapter 3, verse 10. Out of the same mouths come praise and cursing. My brothers and sisters, this should not be. One single example of just a throw-off phrase that this quarterback said, probably just excited to be in Sin City, probably just a young guy, and out comes the F-bomb. There's three pieces of scripture that can help us correct a brother's behavior lovingly. See, if we don't judge and we don't do this according to the Bible, how then do we hold a brother to account? How then do we go to a brother or sister and say, may I speak with you privately? What you're doing is not godly. You are not respecting your family. You are not respecting your husband or wife. Let me help you with this. We are called to judge, but we're called to do it according to God's standards, not our own.
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10: 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This afternoon, partly sunny with a high near 84. A slight chance of rain showers is possible. Tonight, partly cloudy with a low around 64. A chance of showers and thunderstorms may develop. Looking ahead to Monday, mostly cloudy with a high near 79. Showers and thunderstorms likely. Currently, it's 66 and foggy. I'm Bill Banks with your weather flash.
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0: On a personal note, heads up if you've ever written me an email, and there's a ton of you who have, saying, Will you please, please, please, please put out in writing how you beat HOV lane tickets and camera tickets? Will you please put that in writing? You know, often when we do personal notes, it's something, and I want it to be something where God has acted. So it's less Todd-centered, and a lot of times it's where God's acted in my life, or it's a story that's super emotional, and this one isn't. It's just because I continue to get emails of all the things we talk about. It's this. So, number one, the reason I'm presenting this to you is not to go create an audience full of scofflaws. The reason I do this and talk about these things is because the government has a duty to properly enforce the laws. And when they don't, we have a duty to fight back. If we did this on other areas of our lives, the government would get away with a lot less. So number one, on the camera tickets, I've beaten countless camera tickets because they're almost always illegally set up. Your state will have rules as to how the cameras have to be set up. There's a warning sign in the separate country of Washington state where I destroyed these cameras, the camera tickets. The sign has to be set up a certain distance from the first camera, and the first camera has to be visible, and it cannot, if those two standards aren't met, they can't ticket you. So that's the easy part. And I've done that, gone into court, taken pictures and said there's no warning sign, or the warning sign, the first warning sign is right next to the first camera. And this happened three times, and three times the prosecutor himself dismissed it. And the fourth time I walked in, it's not like I'm trying to speed, by the way. This happened to be in a school zone, and they always were ticketing you. Even if there were no flashing lights, no kids present, it was a joke. And so I didn't bother slowing down because I knew what they were doing, and I'd just go beat it in court. The fourth time I walked in, the magistrate himself said, "Will you just call? We're trying to get the city to fix this." Okay, so that's one thing. Do the research. Camera tickets in your area. You'll have in Washington State, they're called Revised Code of Washington. In Idaho, I think it's called the Idaho Civil Code. And you can find the details of this. If they're not enforced right, take it to court. Take pictures, videos better, date them so that the judge can see you did this on a specific date. Now, where there was an instance where I got tagged by a camera ticket, or got a camera ticket, I went and checked, and it was legally there. And I thought, okay, how could I fight this? Now, this is when I had a lot more time on my hands. So I turned to the Constitution. You have a right to confront your accuser. In civil court and criminal court, you have a right to confront your accuser. So I subpoenaed the officer who signed the ticket, and that officer had to come to court. So this is a parking enforcement person whose job that day was to watch TV, watch video of people driving and say, yep, that's the license plate, ticket the driver. So that's all she did. She came in and she introduced herself. I asked her if she was on duty that day. All these things are important questions. Then I said, so it's my understanding you're accusing me of speeding. And she said, well, your car was speeding. And I said, so you're not accusing me of speeding. And she said, well, we assume you were driving the car. And I said, that's your assumption. Are you accusing me of speeding? And she said, no, I'm not. And I said, Your Honor, I have a right under the Constitution to confront my accuser. Who is my accuser? And he said, in civil court, in these circumstances, the accusation is against the car. I said, I understand that. Can we have the car come in? And can the car come and testify? Why am I here if it's the car? And he said, were you driving? I said, I refuse to answer under the grounds that might incriminate me. So this got us to an impasse where I eventually subpoenaed the people who ran the software. Who created the software, the CEO of that company. I did the research to find out who he was. He didn't want to come to court. He didn't show up. He was subpoenaed and didn't show up. Case tossed. And that was a lot of work. The HOV lane is a different animal. And this was an amazing, amazing experience. In the separate country of Washington state, the rules are you can travel in the HOV lane with three or more people. Oh, no, take it back. Two or more people. And I noticed that people who traveled with little children and infants didn't get tickets. Now, this is insane because, of course, an infant or a little child can't drive a car. So why are they being treated the same? I got an HOV lane ticket when I worked at Microsoft. I did the research and I looked for something. This is in all states. If it's a federally funded highway, this is in your state. Okay. It's called the Federal Enabling Statute. And what it does is it says access to federally funded highways can be limited so long as such limits improve the overall efficacy of travel or fuel efficiency or efficacy of travel. So it makes travel more efficient or it improves fuel efficiency. I took that federal enabling statute to court and I stated that this was being being illegally enforced in the separate country of Washington. And I brought as proof a statement from Boeing engineer who used to work at Ford Motor Company stating that when you add weight to a car, it becomes less fuel efficient. I brought the officer to the stand and I asked the officer, "Officer, what, if anything, would you have done after approaching my vehicle if you learned that there was an infant, like my little girl, traveling with me in a car seat? What, if anything, would you have done having pulled me over for an HOV lane violation?" He said, "I would have let you go." I said, "With no ticket?" He goes, "Yes, because you're traveling with another person." "Thank you, officer." I said, "Your Honor, the evidence is this. My daughter cannot drive. She's two. She adds weight to my car, which makes it less fuel efficient. She's not taking a car off the road. She's not improving the overall fuel efficiency of the lane or the efficacy of the lane. And yet the officer's testimony here is that I would not be ticketed." The prosecutor jumped in and said, "Your Honor, Mr. Herman's making a very novel case here, but I must object. All the state needs to do is prove beyond one iota of a doubt that him traveling with his little girl meets those standards." And I said, "Your Honor, I agree completely with the prosecutor and I demand that evidence today, right now." And the judge stopped and he looked at the prosecutor and shook his head. And I said, "Your Honor, the prosecutor's also made a witness statement here. I'd like to call him to stand and question him on this." The judge dismissed the case, refused to give me a dismissal that would make it a ruling. He just let it go, let me walk out, and he absolutely castigated the prosecutor afterwards for being ill-prepared. That's how you beat unconstitutional tickets so you can travel freely. This is the Todd Herman Show. Please go be well, be strong, be kind, and please make every effort to walk in the light of Christ. Screaming out their words, you're a fool
15: of people. $2.8 million to study fighting hamsters, $11 million on cat constipation, $2.4 million to see if monkeys gamble. 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
19: Push. I'm Angelo Bavaro, Fox News. There may be signs of diplomatic progress between the U.S. and Iran. Fox's Trey Yingst has the latest from Tel Aviv.
3: Reports indicate that Iran has responded to the U.S. peace proposal to end the war, giving their response to Pakistani mediators. Now, initial reports in Iranian state media indicate their response focuses on ending the war and ensuring security in the Strait of Hormuz. There is no mention of Iran's nuclear program, a key agenda item for the Trump administration. Now, this comes as we're also tracking reports of a cargo ship that was targeted off the coast of Qatar earlier today. We understand an unknown projectile hit the vessel that was 23 nautical miles northeast of Doha, that according to the UK Maritime Agency.
19: Iran has pushed to settle the Strait of Hormuz dispute first while standing firm on its nuclear program, terms the U.S. has so far rejected. The first of more than 140 passengers who disembarked from a cruise ship where a series of deadly hantavirus cases first broke out are now flying out of the Canary Islands.
4: Officials say none of those passengers have shown symptoms of the virus yet. 17 Americans will soon be flown to Nebraska, where they'll be monitored by a CDC team. At least six more states are monitoring cruise passengers who previously disembarked. And while none of the current passengers have tested positive for the hantavirus, the outbreak did earlier kill three people on board, and five passengers who left the ship are infected with the deadly virus. The World Health Organization, though, is reassuring people that there's no risk to the public. The weeks-long Atlantic cruise spiraled into a nightmare after it departed Argentina in March.
19: That is Fox's Chanley Painter. Officials have also repeatedly stressed the outbreak will not lead to another pandemic like in 2020. 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
19: At least 15 people were sent to the hospital after a possible boat explosion at a popular party destination in North Miami Beach. Officials say 25 rescue units were sent to the scene, including fireboats and ocean rescue crews, as they're calling it a level 2 mass casualty event. The condition of those victims is still unknown as investigators work to figure out the cause of that incident. President Trump and Chinese leader Xi Jinping are set to meet in Beijing this week. The two are expected to discuss the war in Iran, tensions in Taiwan, trade, and more. And President Trump, not going alone, reportedly inviting a number of CEOs from companies like NVIDIA, Apple, ExxonMobil, Boeing, and more. That summit marks the first visit to China by a sitting U.S. president since Trump's last visit back in 2017. Several cities across North America are prepping for the 2026 FIFA World Cup, including Philadelphia, where law enforcement is ramping up security planning for that massive international event.
1: Fox 29's Chris O'Connell with the details.
2: The strategy will include things you may see, like deployment of officers and canines on soft targets outside the stadium and the FIFA Fan Fest on Lemon Hill. Police drones and command centers will be used to watch over crowds. With hundreds of thousands of fans expected for the 39-day event, security will be focused on six match days in Philly, including July 4th. The same day the city celebrates our nation's 250th birthday. Police are also preparing for protests during the events, but the hope is for visitors to be safe and enjoy the reason they came here.
1: Police in Philadelphia will also use some new tech linked to their body cameras to help translate and communicate with visitors, giving officers access to translation in 120 different languages. I'm Angelo Bavaro, and this is Fox News.
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23: Welcome to This Week on Capitol Hill, your insider's guide to the story shaping Washington and the world. I'm Tony Perkins.
24: 2 weeks ago, Obama was applauding Virginia for redrawing their maps to eliminate Republicans, and yet he was in shock and very critical when Louisiana is now going to draw its map to elect more Republicans. It's time for the Democrats to stop being such hypocrites and finally have everybody across the country to stop using race as a reason to draw congressional lines.
23: How was Texas Governor Greg Abbott reacting to last week's landmark Supreme Court ruling that Louisiana's congressional map, drawn with race as a primary factor, was unconstitutional? Now, Louisiana and several other states are moving to redraw their congressional districts, a shift that could have significant political implications heading into November. Louisiana Governor Jeff Landry will join us with more. And are we any closer to a deal with Iran or further from one?
25: We're in good shape. And now we're doing well. Now we have to get what we have to get. If we don't do that, we'll have to go a big step further. But with that being said, they want to make a deal. We've had very good talks over the last 24 hours, and it's very possible that we'll make a deal.
23: That was President Trump earlier in the week. We'll talk with Ambassador John Bolton, former National Security Advisor to President Trump, for his perspective on where negotiations stand and what it means for U.S. policy. House Speaker Mike Johnson will also be here with his reaction to this week's primary results out of Indiana, Ohio, and Michigan. Plus, the Supreme Court is set to consider a major case next week involving abortion by mail. We'll break down what's at stake. All of that and more coming up on this week's edition of This Week on Capitol Hill.
26: Today's edition of This Week on Capitol Hill is being presented by AARP.
23: The first wave of primary elections took place this week across Indiana, Ohio, and Michigan. The results suggest Republicans remain competitive, even as economic concerns continue to dominate voter priorities. Joining us now to unpack it all is Washington Stand reporter Casey Harper. Casey, welcome back to This Week on Capitol Hill.
27: Thanks, Tony.
23: So what are the key takeaways from this first wave of primary results?
27: Sure. There's a few that we can take away from this. And you mentioned one that, you know, Republicans by no means are crashing and burning right now, which many Democrat doomsdayers are saying. And there is sort of a nervous fear among Republicans about that because it is a midterm election with the Republican president. And it's whether Republican or Democrat in the White House, we've seen a pattern of midterms being tough for the incumbent party. You remember the Tea Party during President Obama's first term was really disastrous for him. So there's some nervousness about that. But a couple things that stood out to me. Senator Sherrod Brown is a popular Democrat who has a pretty good chance against Senator John Husted. Brown is popular in the state, even though Ohio is leaned red. And Husted is sort of an unknown a little more. He's never faced voters. He was put in office after Vice President J.D. Vance went to the White House. And so I think that is a big question mark. There's probably going to be a lot of money poured into that race where Democrats are going to be hopeful they can pick up a seat. We can also talk about redistricting, but what I'm hearing from a lot of Republicans and my sources in the Republican

0: historically, the party that's in power does not do well in the midterm elections. So for this first, and it's just the first, but in this first wave of primary results, it does show that the Republicans have a fighting chance to keep the majority in the House and in the Congress going into this midterm election.
1: Yeah, I think that's right. And one of the questions here was, can Republicans win when President Trump is not on the ballot? That's been a big question. And it showed that, you know, Trump, of course, endorsed them, but he wasn't on the ballot and Republican voters still turned out. And I think that's really important because President Trump won't be on the ballot in this November, and maybe the MAGA conservative coalition can stay together for another election without him being on the ballot. But that coalition is fraying right now. It's holding together. I think there's maybe some problems with Hispanic voters we can talk about. I think that the administration is at risk of frustrating pro-life voters, and we could talk about that. But no doubt about it that this was a good week for Republicans.
0: How quickly is it anticipated that the Republicans need to move on from the high gas prices? And as the gas prices come down, that that's going to be beneficial to them as they move deeper into the primary season?
1: Definitely by November. That's definitely a number. I mean, there's sort of it's sort of hard to know, but there's a few things happening. There's a lag on the gas prices. Now, we've seen that the oil markets, they go up and down pretty rapidly, depending on even the comments that President Trump makes. I think that a lot of people were disappointed to see that the Strait of Hormuz Project Freedom is not going to continue without getting some kind of peace deal. I think that the idea that the Strait of Hormuz could be open when the Iran war is not necessarily over, I think was maybe really encouraging to people, because ending the Iran war seems like a very difficult, gargantuan task. But if we could somehow keep the Strait of Hormuz open while the diplomacy works itself out, that could be a good middle ground that could get prices down. So I think that if they return to that plan, that could be really encouraging for markets and get those gas prices down. But those are a lagging indicator. Unfortunately, President Biden drained the strategic petroleum oil reserves in the U.S. to a pretty dangerous level in his previous term. And so President Trump doesn't have as much to work with going into Election Day and releasing those reserves. But he can do other things, make announcements on oil development. If he can keep getting oil out of Venezuela, that's going to increase supply. But it's not just supply. It's the general feeling and the forecasting among oil producers that they have a steady future ahead. And with Trump in office for two more years, they do have relative comfort in that regard.
0: Casey, I want to shift more to domestic issues. The Supreme Court last week striking down Louisiana's congressional districts, which has created another wave of redistricting. Louisiana, or in fact, we're going to be talking with the governor of Louisiana, Jeff Landry, in a little bit about the redistricting effort there. But Tennessee moving forward with it, South Carolina considering it. How significant might this be?
1: Oh, it's hard to overstate how significant this is going into November. We've been in a long-going redistricting war. We got Texas, North Carolina, Missouri, Ohio, Florida, and Utah have made changes that could pick up about 9 seats for Republicans. We don't want to be presumptuous, but that's the forecast. But then California and Virginia, Democrat states, they made changes that basically offset those gains. Though I will say Virginia has a pretty strong court challenge against their redistricting that still has to play out. And that puts all eyes on states like Louisiana. As you mentioned, I'm glad you're having Governor Landry on to talk about that. Those primaries are delayed. Tennessee, Alabama. By my count, Tony, Democrats were about tied or maybe up by a seat in this redistricting battle before the Voting Rights Act ruling. Now that that is changed, that can open the floodgate for a lot of big opportunities for Republicans, especially in the South, to run up the score on Democrats.
0: Well, given how close Congress is even right now,
1: yes,
0: in terms of its party makeup, that could be the deciding factor mm-hmm. in the midterm elections. Another issue, we were talking about the court last week in Louisiana and the redistricting. Louisiana also before the court on a case out of the Fifth Circuit, the abortion drug mifepristone. A Fifth Circuit court last week said a stay could be in place while that was fully adjudicated. The Supreme Court, after an emergency appeal by the drug manufacturers, put that on hold. They're going to hear that next week. The Family Research Council has actually submitted an amicus brief in support of the state of Louisiana. How do we see this unfolding? What's the timeline here?
1: Yeah, I mean, I think we're going to see some action really quickly because that stay expires on Monday. And so

0: They could have extended it for longer. The stay on the stay, I guess you could say, with the Supreme Court intervened and they required more they required more information from the lawyers involved in the case by Thursday. And so that's pretty advanced timelines for the Supreme Court. I think we could see something pretty quickly. I thought I've read the FRC amicus brief making good points about violation of states' rights to regulate their own abortion. And then the good point about partner violence, about how when you have so-called telehealth abortion, you could have an abuser or even a man or a teenage boy with an expired library card can get an abortion pill at this point in the way that the FDA has set up the regulations. And that's a point actually that the Fifth Circuit made in their ruling, is that when this was first allowed by the FDA in 2000, you had to have three, not one, not two, three in-person doctor's visits to get the abortion pill. Now, Tony, I mean, I don't know, you won't, but you could get on the internet and have one by next week, right, if you wanted.
1: It's sad. Yeah. It's interesting that you have almost every Democrat on Capitol Hill lined up with the drug manufacturers, which is standing with the FDA. Mm-hmm. That's not a company I would want to be a part of. Casey Harper, thanks so much for joining us.
0: Thanks, Tony.
1: All right, folks, coming up next, we're going to take a look at the latest with Iran and the United States and their negotiations. So don't go away. Ambassador John Bolton joins us next.
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2: Welcome back to This Week on Capitol Hill. I'm Tony Perkins, your host. Well, U.S. policy toward Iran this week has shifted so quickly, it's hard to tell whether Washington is applying pressure or preparing for a deal. One day it's maximum pressure, the next day it's talk of peace. Through it all, though, one line has remained firm. President Trump's insistence that Iran must abandon its nuclear ambitions. So are we actually nearing an agreement, or could military action resume? Joining us now to break it all down is John Bolton. He served as National Security Advisor during the first Trump administration and as U.S. Ambassador to the United Nations under President George W. Bush. Mr. Ambassador, welcome back to This Week on Capitol Hill. Thanks for joining us.
3: Oh, glad to be with you. Thanks for having me.
2: All right. I'm just going to add your assessment of this week as we've seen kind of back and forth, maximum pressure, talk of peace. Where are we?
3: Well, I think it's very much up in the air. And even if we hear positive news one day, it can be contradicted the next. So it's a fast-moving and I think very confusing picture. I do think that the pressure that was applied by the U.S. blockade of Iranian ports has been an important factor by cutting off oil sales by Iran and therefore the revenue they generate. That has put significant economic pressure on the regime in Tehran, which is already suffering under a bad economy before the war started. And our attacks, along with Israel, have destroyed a lot of their military infrastructure. So the blockade is a very important reality and something that we should use for maximum leverage.
2: You know, the president in his negotiation tactics often creates kind of a chaotic environment. That's a part of his strategy. But when you combine that with what may be, well, we don't know for certain, but quite possibly total chaos in Iran with no one really kind of knowing who's in charge, could that be contributing to what appears to be a totally chaotic situation?
3: Yes, I think that's right. And you know, the inability of the government in Tehran to form coherent diplomatic positions, to engage in systematic negotiation, really to have an idea of what the real position of the government is evidence of just how much damage the U.S.-Israeli strikes did. You know, we still haven't seen a single sign of life from the supposed new supreme leader, Mojtabi Hamani, the son of the deceased former supreme leader. And I suspect what's happening is that really nobody's overall in charge, that there's a diffusion of power, and that's what's leading to some of the confusion on their side. But it is also a sign of how successful the attacks were and why, if the regime does begin to come apart at the top, the opponents of the regime inside Iran, with some help from us and others on the outside, I think would have a real chance of bringing the regime down.
2: So to put a bow on this and bring this to a conclusion, obviously the president, national security being the focus here, he's made very clear no nuclear capabilities from Iran, but he's got the pressure domestically. Oil prices, gas prices, midterm elections. What can be done? What point do we have to reach to say mission accomplished for now? Maybe the regime change comes later at the hands of the Iranian people. What's the exit?
3: Well, I think there's got to be some very clear agreement on how to handle the aspects of the nuclear program as they currently exist. People point most to the highly enriched uranium, which is a necessary step to nuclear weapons, but there are a lot of other aspects to this program that really should be taken out of Iran's hands. They've been saying for 40-plus years they don't want a nuclear weapon and consistently violating what they say. So I think a lot turns on whether we get just empty promises from the regime or whether we get something more concrete that gives us a lot more confidence than the Barack Obama's 2015 nuclear deal, which Trump rightly withdrew from in 2018.
2: So would it be the ability to validate, verify the end of their nuclear ambitions, and two, the securing and opening of the Strait of Hormuz so that traffic can once again move through there without being molested by Iranian forces?
3: Right. And I think you're bringing up the Strait of Hormuz is very important. You know, anybody who can look at a map could see that that was a potential choke point. The Iranians have now made it a reality. And unless they are moved away from that position and deterrence reestablished, they'll turn the Strait of Hormuz on and off like a light switch for the foreseeable future. And that's something that we can't tolerate. I mean, we believed in freedom of the seas while we were still colonies of Great Britain. This is a very important point for us, and it's a critical point for the Gulf Arab states, the other oil producers in the Gulf region. If they can't ship their oil peacefully and without hindrance through the Strait of Hormuz, would really give the regime in Tehran a chokehold permanently over oil production from the entire region.
2: Being that most of the recipients of that oil is from Europe and elsewhere, should we not be leaning more heavily upon our European allies to step up to the plate?
3: Yeah, I think it's correct to say that the Europeans made a real mistake in saying this is not our war. It is. Global prices in petroleum are affected when 20% of the world's production capacity is cut off, which is what Iran did. That's why we're paying higher prices at the pump here in the U.S., even though we get almost no petroleum from that region. Obviously, buyers all over the world can bid for oil, and so when you see a shortage caused by cutting off Gulf production, our prices are going to go up, and so are the Europeans. I think Trump made a mistake not consulting them in advance, but they should behave like leaders thinking geostrategically. They should be with us. We've had reports on the other side of the world that South Korea is giving thought to actually joining with us to try and keep the Strait of Hormuz open. I think we need more allies like that, more allies like Israel.
2: Mr. Ambassador, just have about a minute and a half left. The president scheduled to go to Beijing. Is this a time to go there until we have a conclusion of the situation with Iran?
3: You know, I think it would be preferable to put it off until there was a conclusion. But of course, the president had originally agreed to go right at the end of March, beginning of April. And so he postponed the visit for 6 weeks. And I can see reasons why he would not want to postpone it again. I think the Chinese really do want this meeting. And I think it's a good opportunity for us to put pressure on China to say Iran's conduct here is unacceptable and you should be pushing back on it, too. China buys a lot of oil from Iran. That's true. But they buy more oil from Saudi Arabia and the United Arab Emirates. So they have a strong interest in a free flow of oil out of the Gulf. We should try and leverage that if we can.
2: What other items should be top of the list in a conversation with Beijing?
3: Well, I think it's very important that we make it clear that it would be unacceptable for China to threaten Taiwan with military force or obviously to engage in military force. Even a blockade around the island, not an actual invasion, is unacceptable to us. And I think all of our friends and allies in the East Asia region, I think we've made it clear for decades now, no military solution is acceptable. And I think Xi Jinping needs to be reminded of that.
2: Ambassador John Bolton, always great to see you. Thanks for joining us.
3: Well, thanks again.
2: All right, folks, coming up next, big news across the country as we look at the redistricting issue. Well, coming up next, the governor of Louisiana, Jeff Landry, joins us here on This Week on Capitol Hill. So don't go away. We'll be right back.
4: 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Guess which state had the most teams on this list? I'm Kim Commando for The Current. 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And the actual passwords in the breach? Yankees, Yankees 1, New York Yankees. 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
6: Peace push. I'm Angelo Bavaro, Fox News. There may be signs of diplomatic progress between the U.S. and Iran. Fox's Trey Yingst has the latest from Tel Aviv.
7: Reports indicate that Iran has responded to the U.S. peace proposal to end the war, giving their response to Pakistani mediators. Now, initial reports in Iranian state media indicate their response focuses on ending the war and ensuring security in the Strait of Hormuz. There is no mention of Iran's nuclear program, a key agenda item for the Trump administration. Now, this comes as we're also tracking reports of a cargo ship that was targeted off the coast of Qatar earlier today. We understand an unknown projectile hit the vessel that was 23 nautical miles northeast of Doha. That according to the UK Maritime Agency.
6: Iran has pushed to settle the Strait of Hormuz dispute first while standing firm on its nuclear program, terms the U.S. has so far rejected. The first of more than 140 passengers who disembarked from a cruise ship where a series of deadly hantavirus cases first broke out are now flying out of the Canary Islands.
8: Officials say none of those passengers have shown symptoms of the virus yet. 17 Americans will soon be flown to Nebraska, where they'll be monitored by a CDC team. At least 6 more states are monitoring cruise passengers who previously disembarked. And while none of the current passengers have tested positive for the hantavirus, the outbreak did earlier kill 3 people on board, and 5 passengers who left the ship are infected with the deadly virus. The World Health Organization, though, is reassuring people that there's no risk to the public. The weeks-long Atlantic cruise spiraled into a nightmare after it departed Argentina in March.
6: That is Fox's Chanley Painter. Officials have also repeatedly stressed the outbreak will not lead to another pandemic like in 2020. America is listening to Fox News.
2: Welcome back to This Week on Capitol Hill. I'm your host, Tony Perkins. Well, last week's landmark ruling by the U.S. Supreme Court striking down congressional districts drawn based upon racial makeup has fueled another wave of redistricting efforts in several states, including Louisiana, which was at the center of that court case. Joining me now is Louisiana's Governor Jeff Landry. Governor Landry, welcome back to This Week on Capitol Hill.
9: Hey, Tony, it's always a pleasure to be with you.
2: So Louisiana is at the center of attention with this court case last week, but it's triggered redistricting efforts in other states as well. But that's happening right now. The Louisiana legislature's in session. Give us the latest on the redistricting effort.
9: Well, look, Tony, I think that the Supreme Court has finally helped untangle Louisiana and many states, especially across the South, in a nasty weave of litigation that's been going on since the 90s. In fact, Louisiana has been engaged in 27 federal lawsuits since the 1990s, which has basically taken away the legislature's power to draw congressional districts, to draw legislative districts, for local government to draw their districts. And basically what the Supreme Court finally said is that we're no longer going to sort voters based upon race. And that takes Section 2 and makes it fit squarely inside the 15th Amendment and 14th Amendment. And so that's what we're doing. We're going to get an opportunity to go back to drawing our congressional districts, giving the legislature the power that they have always been given, both under the U.S. Constitution and our state constitution.
2: Well, it's been long coming. I remember when I was in the legislature and we were redrawing the maps, we had to go to the Justice Department to get them to sign off on our congressional districts. And they were basically the ones writing our drawing our district lines. So what do you think the ultimate outcome is going to be in the redrawing of these lines in Louisiana?
9: Well, you know, interestingly, you mentioned the approval that you used to have to get from the U.S. Department of Justice, and that was called preclearance. And what's interesting is that the 5-1 map that the liberal federal judge here in Baton Rouge had found to be unconstitutional and enjoined, which started this Robertson-Colley loop of litigation right after 2020, that map, the 5-1 map, had been precleared by then Attorney General Eric Holder's Department of Justice. I mean, so think about the hypocrisy of the left and the Democrat Party. Look, let me sum this up for everyone watching out there or listening. No longer can the Democrat Party blame the Civil Rights Act for losing elections. That's the bottom line. Today, the Supreme Court has instilled fairness and cemented the rule of law in our election process and the way we draw districts in the United States for the U.S. House of Representatives.
2: So do you envision, Governor Landry, the legislature going back to the 5-1 makeup of the Louisiana congressional delegation?
9: I mean, look, what I would like is the most defensible map, because I'd like to get Louisiana out of the litigation nightmare that we've been entangled in. Again, we've spent over $40 million since 2011 alone on federal litigation. That's $40 million we can't spend on education or roads or other services that our citizens would gladly use that money for. And so what I'm hoping for is a defensible map. As I said earlier, I think a 5-1 map is probably the most defensible map. The Supreme Court mentioned that in the Colley ruling, where they said, look, we just didn't find that Louisiana needed to draw a new map, and that was under a 5-1 map.
2: Governor, we just have a little over a minute and a half left. The court, Louisiana, is before the court on another issue. Louisiana has been leading the effort to protect the unborn and challenging the FDA's policy on the abortion drug mifepristone being sent through the mail. The Supreme Court's set to make a decision on that case next week.
9: Yeah, look, you know, Tony, we love our classification of being the most pro-life state in the nation, and we take the right to life extremely seriously. And so our Attorney General has done a phenomenal job, both helping us get to the Dobbs case, which ultimately overruled Roe, to where we are today. And the interesting part is that we've been able to enjoin the drug in coming into the state with the Fifth Circuit enjoined it. And basically the Supreme Court granted an administrative stay. Now, I'm not getting too excited about that or angry about the court. The court is just saying, look, we want more information before the court so we can understand whether or not the stay was properly placed by the Fifth Circuit. So, again, Louisiana continues to lead in protecting life in the nation.
2: Do you expect the court to allow that stay to stay in place until this is finally adjudicated? 15 seconds.
9: No, I don't. I think that once the court gets all of the information, again, remember, this was the Biden administration watering down the rules. So I think once the court gets enough evidence, I think they'll come to the right conclusion.
2: Governor Jeff Landry, always great to see you, my friend. Stick with us, folks. We're back with more after this.
10: Mm-hmm. 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
12: In a world where more and more people decide what's right and wrong based on how they feel, what happens when feelings become the only moral standard? 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
14: 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This afternoon, partly sunny with a high near 84. A slight chance of rain showers is possible. Tonight, partly cloudy with a low around 64. A chance of showers and thunderstorms may develop. Looking ahead to Monday, mostly cloudy with a high near 79. Showers and thunderstorms likely throughout the day. Currently, it's 67 and overcast. I'm Bill Banks with your weather flash.
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2: Welcome back to This Week on Capitol Hill. I'm your host, Tony Perkins. Well, the week delivered the first wave of competitive multi-state primaries in Ohio, Indiana, and Michigan. Yet the media's response was pretty subtle. It was subdued. Does that suggest the results point to Republican strength, or at least a trend that's harder for Democrats to challenge? Joining me now is House Speaker Mike Johnson of Louisiana's 4th Congressional District. Mr. Speaker, welcome back to This Week on Capitol Hill.
17: Hey, Tony. Great to be with you.
2: All right. So what do you make of Tuesday's primary results?
17: It's what we expected. You know, we are very bullish about the midterm elections in November, and this is in spite of the media's breathless prognostications that Republicans are going to lose the House. Now, remember, they cheer against us every single day. Everything that we've accomplished in this Congress, they said was impossible, could not be done. They also said we were going to lose in 2024. So I wouldn't put any stock into any of that, and I would not put any stock at all into historic trends. It is true, as we've discussed many times, that we have to defy history to win the midterms and grow the majority this time around. But I'm convinced we will, and the results last night are more evidence of that. All of our candidates who we expected to prevail did. And on the left, an interesting trend the media is trying to cover up is that the far left, the insurgent candidates, are winning some of these primaries. That's a great concern to the Democrat Party because they're not electable people in a general election. One more trend, I think, that works in our favor for November.
2: Well,

0: Speaking of trends, we talked about this briefly last week with the Supreme Court weighing in on Louisiana's congressional districts. Well, since then, we have other states moving to redraw the lines. We could see just through that process a net pickup of possibly 5 to 7 seats for Republicans across the country.
1: Potentially even more. It depends on how many states get in on this. And this trend was long overdue. I mean, for years, we'd argued, decades now, that the common sense reading of the Constitution says you cannot use race as a determining factor. You can't discriminate against voters of any skin color. And that's what the previous regime, the previous kind of rules had done. So the Supreme Court has finally set that right. And you see a number of states jumping in to then correct that. And Louisiana, they specifically said in our state, we had an unconstitutional map. So the governor and the legislature literally had no choice. You can't have an election on a map that's been declared unconstitutional. So they're scrambling to try to sort that out. As we sit here today, Tony, I'm not sure what my district lines ultimately will look like. We're at the mercy of the legislature, but that's how our system works. And we'll see what happens. I think we will pick up at least one more Republican seat in Louisiana. And that's going to be the right result because those districts will accurately reflect the population of the state and not be drawn on arbitrary bases.
0: Yeah, I think your district actually will probably be pretty good. When I look at what my congressional district has been, it stretched all the way up to the top of the state, to the bottom of the state. So hopefully that will change. Well, I'm certain that will change as well. Speaking of the Supreme Court, we didn't touch on this last week because it happened in the 11th hour on Friday where the Fifth Circuit Court of Appeals issued a stay that the state of Louisiana, our state again, had requested regarding mifepristone, the abortion pill. The Supreme Court this week put that stay on hold temporarily, administrative hold, while they received the briefs from the drug manufacturers that are appealing this. Lay out for us kind of how that process works.
1: Well, Justice Alito really did the necessary conventional thing. He held it for about a week, enforcement of it nationwide, so that the high court can review it. Now they're expected to do that next week. I think May 11th is the date that he placed on it. I would encourage our friends not to read too much into that temporary stay. It's just kind of how the process works. And remember, Justice Alito is an ardently pro-life jurist, and actually is the one who authored the Dobbs opinion, which overturned Roe v. Wade. So that's certainly not any indication of the merits of the case. I think the Fifth Circuit is on solid ground, and I think the rationale for the opinion below acknowledges that mifepristone is a very dangerous drug. It should not be administered by people via mail order. And by the way, when it does that, it violates state laws, like in the state of Louisiana, which restricts that. So it's a serious issue. It has huge national implications. And of course, moral implications and all the rest. And the court's going to have to take a very close look at that. I'm optimistic that they'll do the right thing here.
0: Speaking of the importance of this, I mean, this has been the primary factor of driving up abortion rates in this country, 21% since the overturn of Roe. So this is something obviously we need to be watching, but also praying about. Speaking of next week, Mr. Speaker, the Congress will be coming back. What's on the agenda?
1: Well, we've got a lot ahead of us yet to do, even though an election is coming up in the fall. It's full steam ahead for Republicans in charge of Congress. So next week happens to be annual police week. We'll have some legislation that reflects our intent to stand with those who wear the badge, and we back the blue. We'll demonstrate that in word and deed next week. Appropriations is going forward, and our third reconciliation bill, which is going to be a very important piece of legislation to continue on these themes of reducing the cost of living. We're going to work in, try to do some fraud, anti-fraud measures to save taxpayers' funds. And we still have permitting reform and the housing bill still on the table, among other things. So it's going to be a very busy week. Everybody will be back after big wins last week. And we're looking forward to getting the job done.
0: What do we anticipate will be in the third reconciliation bill? And the first one was big. The second one's skinny. What's this one going to look like?
1: Well, this one will be just as beautiful, but not as big as the first one, because we had most of the America First agenda jammed into that seismic nation shaping legislation. And it took us about a year and a half to put together. We have less time this time and less margin to work with, but a lot that we need to do. As I mentioned, the anti-fraud measures are going to be in big demand by voters as that the attention on that issue rises as we get closer to the election. Cost of living, of course, bringing down the cost of living is a continual theme here. And some other things that we'd like to do in this package. Now, I got to get consensus. I need every single Republican vote. So we've been working thoroughly on this for months to try to build that. We'll be laying out the package in the next in the days ahead. I think people are going to be very pleased with what they see.
0: Well, speaking of that third reconciliation bill, given what we saw last week, all the stuff that you were able to accomplish, I mean, I'm wondering, are you storing up more rabbits to pull out of those hats?
1: Well, look, as we always say, it's prayer and patience that delivers these wins, and don't ever bet against the House Republicans. I know your audience doesn't bet, and I don't either, but if anybody does, you should be on the side of the Republicans. We're going to get that job done.
0: All right, Mr. Speaker, thanks so much for joining us. Have a great weekend, and we'll talk to you next week.
1: You too, my friend. Good talk to you.
0: All right, folks, a lot to pray about, a lot on the line. So be praying as the Republicans as the Congress returns next week to work on some very important matters. All right, when we come back, we got a few more thoughts on the news of this week. So stay tuned. There's still more straight ahead.
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0: Thanks for tuning in to This Week on Capitol Hill. Abortion is more entrenched in America than even I realized. I thought, like most people, that the number of abortions in the United States would decrease after the Supreme Court overturned the infamous 1973 Roe v. Wade decision, which forced abortion on demand on every state regardless of their duly enacted laws. The overturn of Roe and the 2022 Dobbs decision restored, after nearly 50 years, the right of states and elected officials to determine laws protecting life. Immediately following Dobbs, about 20 states enacted laws protecting the unborn.

0: born, including about a dozen that enacted ironclad protections. Well, then President Joe Biden and Vice President Kamala Harris repeatedly argued that after Dobbs, women in states with pro-life protections would, in many cases, be unable to obtain abortions, either because it was illegal or practically inaccessible. The reality is that far from decreasing, the abortion rate in the United States has climbed 21% since the overturn of Roe. Why? Because of policies put in place by the Biden administration to undermine the Dobbs decision by accelerating a decades-old push to expand chemical abortion. In the mid-90s, the French-made abortion pill made its way to the U.S. via the Population Council. But there was no company to manufacture and distribute the drug, so a company was formed. Backed by private funding, coordinated by the deep state and operating with notable secrecy, incorporated in the Cayman Islands with little public information beyond its name, Danco, and its only product was the abortion pill. Danco is now trying to keep up with demand under the Biden-era policy that remains in place, which no longer requires in-person consultation or in-person dispensing of the drug. Chemical abortions now make up over 60% of the roughly 1.2 million annual abortions in the U.S. Danco and another abortion pill manufacturer, GenBioPro, filed with the Supreme Court last week to stop a Fifth Circuit Court of Appeals decision that halted the Biden-era policies, which offer no medical oversight to a drug that 1 in 10 women report severe adverse effects to. The companies claim that the state of Louisiana, which brought the suit against the FDA's lax policy, has no legal right to sue. I'm sure their position had nothing to do with the potential loss of profits if Louisiana prevails. Louisiana does have the right to call on the court to stop the damage to its pro-life laws and to the health of its people. As recognized in Dobbs, Louisiana has passed laws to protect the unborn. Those laws are being eviscerated by federal policy. Taxpayers are covering the cost of any woman on Medicaid who ends up in the ER after taking the drug, while Danco and its counterparts reap billions in profits at public expense. These abortion by mail manufacturers are not standing alone. The abortion industry and nearly every Democrat on Capitol Hill, 259 of them, filed a brief in support of the abortion drug providers and the FDA. The National Organization for Women claimed that, quote, mifepristone is an essential lifeline for people who live in abortion-banned states, end quote. A lifeline? How Orwellian? If the FDA refuses to voluntarily change its dangerous policy, the court should give life to the words written in Dobbs and allow elected officials to protect their citizens, both born and unborn. And that has been This Week on Capitol Hill.
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4: A possible answer. I'm Paul Stevens, Fox News. Iran says it sent a response to the U.S. peace proposal aimed at ending the war between the U.S., Israel, and Iran. Fox's Trey Yingston, Tel Aviv.
5: Tension remains high across the Middle East as reports indicate Iran has responded to the U.S. peace proposal. This morning, a cargo ship off the coast of Qatar was hit with an unidentified projectile that caused a small fire on board. We know the incident follows the exchange of fire late last week in the Strait of Hormuz when Iran fired on three U.S. destroyers, prompting strikes against Iranian infrastructure on Keshem Island and the port city of Bandar Abbas. While Iran continues to threaten U.S. forces, diplomatic efforts are ramping up to reach an agreement. On Saturday, Secretary of State Marco Rubio, along with Special Envoy Steve Witkoff, met with the Qatari Prime Minister in Miami, trying to work out a path forward for a negotiated settlement with Iran.
4: And President Trump has indicated the bombing campaign against the Islamic Republic will resume if a deal is not reached. First, planes have departed the Canary Islands filled with passengers who disembarked from a cruise ship where a series of deadly hantavirus cases first broke out.
6: The World Health Organization is reassuring people on the island that there's no risk to the public. And Spanish health officials say the passengers all remain asymptomatic. And while none of the current passengers have tested positive for the hantavirus, the outbreak did earlier kill three people on board while several others tested positive. The weeks-long Atlantic cruise spiraled into a nightmare after it departed Argentina in March. Authorities say an elderly Dutch couple carried the rare Andy strain of the virus after contracting it in Argentina last month while visiting a landfill overrun with trash known as a pilgrimage point for bird watchers.
4: Fox's Chan Lee Painter. Six states already monitoring cruise passengers that had previously disembarked from that vessel. America's listening to Fox News.
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4: President Trump set to visit China for a summit with leader Xi Jinping later this week.
10: Among focuses we're likely to expect, American focuses on how to secure Chinese purchases of things like Boeing airplanes, U.S. beef and soybeans. Other key focuses will include artificial intelligence, trade, and China's influence over the current war with Iran. Just days before this trip, the State Department has now sanctioned three Chinese companies it accuses of aiding Iran. Now, in terms of what Beijing will seek, tariffs will likely top their agenda. China will also aim to secure wins on tech and Taiwan. It was in February of this year that Xi told Trump over the phone that China would never allow Taiwan to be separated from China.
4: And that's Fox's Alex Hogan. Several CEOs are also invited to join the president on the trip to China. A pitching prospect, for the San Diego Padres self-deports after he pled guilty to transporting undocumented immigrants within the U.S.
11: Humberto Cruz, a pitcher ranked as the Padres' fifth-best prospect, pled guilty to a misdemeanor charge related to receiving money for the transport. Prosecutors had been seeking a felony charge for Cruz. The San Diego Union-Tribune reports it was a virtual certainty that he'd be deported, but the 19-year-old Cruz reportedly decided to self-deport and is back in Mexico. Cruz reportedly will lose his work visa for 10 years, but could reapply after 5 years of good behavior. Chris DeMeo, Fox News.
4: The first wave of tariff refunds are expected to be sent out to importers and brokers this week. This following a ruling by the U.S. Supreme Court that President Trump's use of the International Emergency Economic Powers Act ended up exceeding his authority. This means that the White House needs to refund $166 billion that was already collected. Customs and Border Protection saying the importers can request refunds on the CBP website, but they will only go to businesses that have a valid claim. To that end, I'm Paul Stevens, and this is Fox News.
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13: Ripped from the headlines, military thriller from a Christian point of view? Yeah, why not? Let's talk about it with author Chad Robichaux on Steve Brown, etc.
14: He's an old white guy, an author, broadcaster, and seminary professor who's sick of religion. And he's brought friends. Please welcome Steve Brown, etc.
13: Yes, that is the name of the show, Steve Brown, etc. My name is Matthew Porter. I will be your humble guest host today. Have no fear, Dr. Brown will return next week. We have such a show today. Mm-hmm. I am so stoked. But first, let's meet the players. We're going to make this thing happen. We have Jeremy, our producer, in the little glass booth. Speaking of the military, Jeremy, you did a little stint in the KISS Army, did you not?
15: No, but I do have all the action figures.
13: You do have all the... Our one-man IT department, John Myers, is in the tech bunker. John reminds you that tomorrow is Mother's Day. And nothing says I love you like helping her sign back into her Facebook account.
16: Again.
13: This is a love language. This counts. Dr. George Bingham is the president of Key Life. Just a few days ago, as we're recording this, there was the Kentucky Derby, and yet again, George lost money on this year's Kentucky Derby. Somehow, George bet on the horse from the first act of The Godfather.
15: Wow.
13: Rest in pieces.
16: Normally I end up being a long shot, and I missed betting on the long shot. So. Yes.
13: And Kathy White, that's the soft feminine side of the program. Kathy says, if you can't think of a gift for your mom, then bake some cookies, and that'll give you another 15, 20 minutes to think about what to give her for Mother's Day.
17: It's true. They always say the way to a man's heart is through his stomach, but I think you can accomplish the same thing with your mother.
13: It's all of us. It's
15: you. Oh, wait, the cookies were for her?
13: Oh,
15: sorry, I ate them already.
13: My, awkward. Guys, today we have one of the most interesting folks we've talked to in a long time. His name is Chad Robichaux. He is a former Force Recon Marine and DOD contractor who served on 8 deployments to Afghanistan as part of a Joint Special Operations Command. We call that JSOC in the business.
17: Yeah.
13: Special JSOC Task Force. After overcoming PTSD, he founded Mighty Oaks, a leading nonprofit serving the military and first responder communities. He also holds an MBA. He has a black belt in Brazilian Jiu-Jitsu, and he is a best-selling author. And his latest book is called Riptide. And believe me, guys, that's the shortest version of the biography. So
17: I know, right?
13: It's going to be great. Chad, thanks for joining us, man.
18: Oh, hey, thank you guys for having me on.
13: Absolutely. I'm so excited. We have so much in common. You served our country all over the place. I dropped out of Boy Scouts. So much common ground to explore.
16: So. And had a lot of trauma after that.
13: Yeah.
16: Right?
13: Oh yeah. Absolutely.
17: Still suffering from it.
13: Oh yeah. Listen, man, it goes with the gig, man. So we're going to talk about a lot of stuff, but first and foremost, obviously want to talk about your new novel called Riptide. Books, you know, really great authors, you know, you could do a standalone book, but like the greats create not just a great book, but a great character. You know, you think of
19: a Jack Reacher, a Jack Ryan, all the Jacks, a James Bond. Mm-hmm. Read those as a kid. Probably was not a great move. It was educational.
16: Role model.
19: Educational, yeah. Learn things.
18: Yeah.
19: So introduce us to your main character and what is the world he's in and what is he experiencing in this new novel?
18: That's really interesting you say that, because that was our exact mindset, not to write a book, but to create a character. And the character's, just like you said,

0: of Foster Cottle. And those two names, Foster and Cottle, are from my friends who died in combat, Foster Harrington and and Robert Cottle. So we use those names, and a lot of the characters throughout the book are honor. So a lot of, as you read the names like Seth and these different names, are they're honoring real life special operations warriors that paid the ultimate sacrifice for our nation's freedoms and for defending people around the world who can't defend themselves. So it's a lot of heritage and honor to real life people in the book. But Foster Quinn's character, he's a Force Recon Marine, standout Force Recon Marine. He goes over to augment at SEAL Team 6. He's at working at SEAL Team 6 in that capacity. And then he gets to the time where he has to decide whether he's going to stay in or out the military. He's having some family issues with him and his wife and his daughter. And so he's trying to make this decision. And one of his very close friends, he finds out, was killed in this secret program. And he is offered to not only be part of the redemption process and find out who killed his friend, but actually fill his friend's role in position as a contractor at SEAL Team 6. So he leaves active duty, goes as a contractor, where he's given a lot more autonomy and freedom. So these are very it's a very real world of special operations that hasn't been talked about. It's the world that I come from, and it hasn't been really exposed, this kind of niche place of special operations doing clandestine logistics, all the creation of access and placement to get the world's best assaulters on target. Like, somebody has to go ahead of them and build all this. And so Foster Quinn does this job, and he's going to, from Africa to Iran. He works undercover as a hunter and leading these hunting expeditions in Iran to find the bad guys and expose the bad guys. And then ultimately, while he's doing this mission, expose who killed his friend. Mm. And so there's a lot of it comes back into Washington, D.C., and dealing with the same kind of corruption that we know exists in D.C. And exists around the world. There's a lot of exposure of corruption. And so that as you move out of book one, which is Silent Horizons, moving to book two, Riptide, it just his journey continues. And we're doing 3 weeks. We are contracted with Tyndale to do a 3-book series.
1: Okay.
0: Mm. But we know now, after we wrote, because all 3 books have been written, man, it's just scratching the surface. There's so much that Foster Quinn could continue to do. And all the characters are very eccentric, very exciting. But it's not your typical, Tyndale's a Christian publisher, and we partner with Jack Stewart to write this with. And Jack is so brilliant. He shares a military background. He was a Top Gun. He was a fighter pilot and also a Top Gun instructor, adversary instructor. Hmm. And his ground time was with, I worked at JSOC. He worked at JSOC too with his ground time. So we both have that background.
1: Hmm.
0: And there's a lot of very much like real authenticity. If a guy from Delta Force or SEAL Team 6 reads this book, they're not going to be picking it apart. The accuracy and detail in it is just, if a guy that grew up in Iran is like, that coffee shop is there.
1: Yeah.
0: It's very, very detailed and accurate. So we put a lot of work into that, a lot of pride into doing that. We've had it, proofed by our friends in our community from the CIA, from Ground Branch, from Delta Force, from SEAL Team 6, like reading it to make sure everything was just right. And so if somebody's in the military, they're going to love the detail and accuracy. If somebody's not in the military, they're going to get a glimpse into that accurate portrayal of what these roles are. And like I said, Tyndale being a Christian publisher, we intentionally wanted to do it to a broader audience, a non-Christian audience, and not show just this Christian guy and his Christian life, but this guy who's struggling and battling with his faith throughout real life conflict. He's having issues with trauma and dealing with post-traumatic stress and loss and grief, and he's battling his marriage. All these things that he's going through, and you see through, not just in book one, it's not this big revelation story of his faith in book one, but all the way through his journey and his faith building through hardships of life, which is what we all, whether you're in the military or not, but like face.
1: Yeah. Yeah. You drop us into the action right away. And like you said, great attention to detail that just kind of radiates as told from an authentic kind of place. So, a story like this, violence, is an inherent part of it. You can't write a story about like this and not and steer around that somehow. And you handle, I really like how you handle it. It doesn't glorify it. It doesn't shy away from it either. Can you talk a little bit about how you decided to approach that aspect of it?

0: Yeah, I mean, again, you're dealing with a Christian. Tyndale as a publisher, they're amazing because they're not just a Christian publisher. Tyndale is actually a ministry, and it functions as a ministry. So there had to be some consideration in, hey, we're having a ministry print our book. We're not gonna go in like revenge porn of like a lot of these books are that where people get off on the idea of like just violent killing. And so we didn't want to go that route. We wanted to be able to, but we also wanted to paint a real portrayal and picture. And thankfully for me, I have a lot of experience in doing that because I talk about war for 15 years now in my primary speaking platform because I'm a public speaker, probably foremost of even above being an author. And I'm speaking in churches. I just got back from Legacy Church, massive church and incredible church, Pastor Steve Smotherland in Albuquerque, New Mexico this weekend. And, I talked about some horrific things in combat in front of their congregation of 35,000 members. And so I've told that line before and know how to do it to where you're taking people to expose them to what's real, but also bringing God's truth into it. And so there's a respectful way to do that, but you have to show both sides.
1: That's amazing. This is some intense, realistic, based on real world action, military thriller. And the guy who's bringing it to you knows what it's like. He's seen it. He's been there. And he speaks from experience. The name of the book is Riptide by Chad Robichaux. Listen, we talked earlier about like Tom Clancy. I grew up reading some of those. But listen, that guy did research. Chad has lived it, and when you read the book, you're going to see what the difference is. Hang out. We'll be right back.
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1: Thanks for joining us on Steve Brown, Etc. We are talking to author Chad Robichaux about his new military thriller novel called Riptide.
13: Chad, thank you for your service.
1: Yeah.
13: By the way,
0: George.
13: And I don't, obviously, reading this book, as Matthew was saying, as you were saying, it comes across just like a Jack Carr type novel and so forth. But that faith dimension is unique in it. And from reviews I saw before the novel, before Riptide, in your first novel, it was a little more straightforward. In Riptide, it's a little more subtle. Talk about bringing in that faith element and maybe even the spiritual journey of Foster, since we're talking about developing the character. What's been his faith journey and struggles?
0: Yeah, well, I mean, it was important to bring it in because, you know, previous to doing Shadow Figures, book one, I was, my author like work was in the nonfiction space. So I wrote books like Saving Aziz, which was about my involvement in the real life rescue of Aziz, his wife and kids, and 17,000 people from Afghanistan. That was a modern day miracle. Like, so that was a miracle that took place that I got to have a front row seat at. And so I'm telling this incredible story of what God did there. My other book, An Unfair Advantage or Mission Without Borders, which was the rescue work we did in Ukraine. Like, that was just such a profound, you know, hand of God through that whole operation. So I built this audience of telling, you know, these amazing stories of the work God has done. And now I'll go back to this somewhat like non-evangelical fiction book of this this guy who's really just in a kind of an agnostic state of his service. And so we just were really deliberate of how we slowly build that for the audience, because everything I do in ministry is, I guess essentially, I don't want to preach to the choir. Like, yeah, I think, you know, I'm not a pastor. I want to reach as far beyond the walls and outside the walls of a church as I can. I love speaking in churches, but I also love going down to 3rd Battalion, 5th Marines and speaking to all those young Marines there. I go to Marine Corps boot camp. I've spoken to over 500,000 active duty troops. So I've really just loved that being in those secular environments, those non-Christian environments, and speaking about my faith in a way that's just kind of rough around the edges, evangelical. And so we thought with this book that if we start off in introducing that in Silent Horizons and then showing the battles and the struggles and the issues that Foster has in his faith in book three, if we take that kind of big, broader audience all the way through into book three, we're going to reveal, you know, his true, like, come to his knees, rock bottom, finally surrender to Jesus moment. But that doesn't happen yet in this book. In this book, we're still in the middle of the journey. Mm-hmm. And so we're not going to see that until book three. And so that was a very deliberate, like, evangelical angle in this book to reach out to that, you know, again, that broader audience. Mm-hmm. And you could tell, like, you know, you pick up right away that Foster's referring back to his mom and how his mom spoke to him when he was a kid and given lessons of faith. Like, a lot of his wisdom, a lot of his intuition, decisions he makes are based on biblical principles that he was taught as a kid, but not based on his relationship as a follower of Christ. And so, but he's seeing these principles and these little nuggets of wisdom that his mom poured into him in his everyday decision-making on the battlefield. And again, we'll see all that come to fruition as he finds hope and restoration and healing and new purpose in book three.
13: I assume in the kind of situations that you have been and he has been, I mean, it is split second decision making where you're bringing a lot of violence. Is there ever situations that, you know, you kind of hesitate or suddenly in a, you know, sort of ethical dilemma or something like that when, in, you know, your training would say, you know, go forward, maybe there's a question in your mind? Do those kind of situations ever come up?
0: No, because look, our military is, you know, and our men and women who are around the world right now, you know, we have our troops around the world right now. We participate in just acts. And you know, I believe in just war theory. And I believe that the same violence that we have to impose on our enemies and bad people around the world to defend our nation, defend our, you know, sons and daughters and our family members and our neighbors and even our friends around the world who are victims of just great atrocities. I believe that the United States military, despite all the politics and all the indecisions, the United States military service member is always acting with a heart of righteousness and justice. And I've always believed that with as a Christian and not as a Christian, that I was the good guy. And I think with that, especially when you become a Christian, you understand the fight for justice and morality, and that the Bible doesn't ever speak about passivity. In fact, if you want to read a book about, if you want to read a book way better than this one about violence and good people extinguishing evil, then, you know, dig into the Old Testament, because, you know, chapter after chapter, this is that's your action thriller, military action thriller. Like, but man, I have never really dealt with that moral conflict of bringing violence onto the bad guys. I just never have. And I, honestly, most of the people I've served with haven't. When you talk about things like PTSD, like guilt and all this stuff, you rarely are dealing with someone who is dealing with feeling guilty for killing bad guys. Mm-hmm. What you're dealing with is, you know, this, the hardships of cumulative stress, trauma from years in exposed in combat, the loss of friends, like second guessing decisions. But it's never, I rarely see like what we would call moral injury, unless someone feels like they made a mistake, which that's easier to reconcile. But, you know, now the battlefield is just like everyday life. You can make acts of, you know, you can make criminal acts on the battlefield just like you make them here. So some people do engage in that, but for the most part, no. I never did. I don't really see Foster the character dealing with that. I feel just like he's on a mission of righteousness, and he's going after bad people who are doing bad things and taking them out for the sake of righteousness.
1: We may need to get into your answer a little bit on the other side, but I'll at least tee it up on this side. You mentioned one of the challenges that Foster deals with is PTSD, as you just mentioned, and that draws from a real place for you, does it not?
0: Yeah, I mean, would it be for with PTSD, which would usually be tied to maybe an event, right? But or cumulative stress, just like, you know, numerous deployments back to back, losing friends, living undercover, like in a place where you're like by yourself, no gun, no one knows who you are. If you get compromised, you're getting, you know, captured, arrested, killed, tortured, like all these things just weighing on you 24/7. It creates a lot of stress, and he's having to live through that.
1: Yeah, there's a scene of that. It just, I don't have any experience with it, but I was reading it and I'm like, wow, that is so vivid, of putting it into prose, what experiencing post-traumatic stress disorder is like. It really kind of made me empathetic to people who are experiencing that, military and non-military. We're talking to author Chad Robichaux. His new military thriller novel is called Riptide. As you can hear, as interesting as the book is, Chad's experiences are even more interesting, and there's so much to learn from it. On the other side of the break, I want to ask Chad about the dedication in his book that deals with a real-life military incident not so long ago that many remember, but some are forgetting. And so that's why I kind of want to make sure we touch on it. You're listening to Steve Brown, Etc., and we will be right back.
14: A pos- possible answer. I'm Paul Stevens, Fox News. Iran says its center responds to the U.S. peace proposal aimed at ending the war between the U.S., Israel, and Iran. Fox's Trey Yingst in Tel Aviv.
15: Tension remains high across the Middle East as reports indicate Iran has responded to the U.S. peace proposal. This morning, a cargo ship off the coast of Qatar was hit with an unidentified projectile that caused a small fire on board. We know the incident follows the exchange of fire late last week in the Strait of Hormuz when Iran fired on three U.S. destroyers, prompting strikes against Iranian infrastructure on Keshem Island and the port city of Bandar Abbas. While Iran continues to threaten U.S. forces, diplomatic efforts are ramping up to reach an agreement. On Saturday, Secretary of State Marco Rubio, along with Special Envoy Steve Witkoff, met with the Qatari Prime Minister in Miami, trying to work out a path forward for a negotiated settlement with Iran.
14: And President Trump has indicated the bombing campaign against the Islamic Republic will resume if a deal is not reached. First planes have departed the Canary Islands filled with passengers who disembarked from a cruise ship where a series of deadly hantavirus cases first broke out.
16: The World Health Organization is reassuring people on the island that there's no risk to the public. And Spanish health officials say the passengers all remain asymptomatic. And while none of the current passengers have tested positive for the hantavirus, the outbreak did earlier kill three people on board while several others tested positive. The weeks-long Atlantic cruise spiraled into a nightmare after it departed Argentina in March. Authorities say an elderly Dutch couple carried the rare Andy strain of the virus after contracting it in Argentina last month while visiting a landfill overrun with trash known as a pilgrimage point for bird watchers.
14: Fox's Chanley Painter. Six states already monitoring cruise passengers that had previously disembarked from that vessel. America's listening to Fox News.
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1: 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Keep up with him at ChadRobichaux.com. 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R-O-B-I-C-H-A-U-X.com. And on social, just type in Chad Robichaux underscore official. You'll probably find him. So, Chad, you dedicated this book to those who were lost in the Afghanistan. It's the microphone. Conflict. Particularly those who were lost in the withdrawal in August of 2021. And it seems like when a certain administration has so many scandals, things like this can kind of get lost in the pile of, like, I think I remember something about that. I don't know. I don't really. And it really can't. We can't forget moments like that. Refresh us. If somebody is watching this episode on YouTube 10 years from now, refresh us on what happened and how, what your perspective on that sequence was.
0: Well, I mean, the American people were lied to instigate the withdrawal. I mean, the American people were told by the mainstream media and by the White House that we were in a 20-year war, we were in endless war, and that American sons and daughters needed to stop dying, and we needed to remove the 2,500 troops that we had there, which is, you know, completely ridiculous because of the fact that the war was long over. In fact, I believe President Trump made a mistake when he should have declared a victory in that war. And continue to support an advisory mission, which is actually what we were doing. We had ended the conventional war under President Trump. In 2018, our troops had stopped conventional fighting and stopped dying. And our troops were only doing a support and advisory role to the Afghan National Army and Afghan National Police. And the international community was working together, and it was actually very effective for to keep the you know, global jihadists and terrorism at bay. At that time, of the withdrawal, when we only had two Al-Qaeda training camps in Afghanistan. Now I know we have over 60 Al-Qaeda training camps in Afghanistan. And so this lie, like, perpetrated to the American people, people believed it. People were like, oh, yeah, we don't want to stay in an endless war. And you get told it enough, like, it's real easy to say that makes sense. But on a global perspective, 2,500 troops in Afghanistan, I could have named you 2,500 places where you had 2,500 troops all around the world. But why Afghanistan? In fact, let's look at a bigger number, 80,000 troops in Japan since World War II, 40,000 troops in Germany since World War II, 35,000 troops in South Korea protecting the 30th parallel, keeping the North Koreans from coming across that 30th parallel to attack the South Koreans and creating a global conflict. American troops in these places don't keep us in war. They prevent wars. These contingencies are there for a reason. And in Bagram Air Force Base, at this time and at the time of the withdrawal, is the most strategic place in the globe between Iraq, Iran, Russia, and China. What you're seeing going on right now in the Middle East and in Iran would not be happening if the U.S. military and the international community had possession of Bagram Air Force Base. Mm. But no, the Chinese have possession of Bagram Air Force Base. So when it started taking place, I'm like, what's the motivation? Well, the motivation was, and I was called a conspiracist for saying this on Fox News, but it ended up being true. China wanted the mineral rights to the Hindu Kush Mountains, which they could not obtain with the U.S. military being there. And we left in August, on August 31st, by the first week of September, China had the mineral rights of the Hindu Kush Mountains, which were trillions of dollars. It's worth an unlimited amount of dollars. China wanted to get sanctioned oil from Iran. How do they move sanctioned oil from Iran? They have to take it across Afghanistan by ground, and they couldn't do that with the U.S. military there. So they needed. So all the interest pointed to China. China wanted Bagram Air Force Base. They have that now. That's just three things that China wanted that they got by the U.S. moving out. Yeah. So was the motivation really to end the 20-year war? Was it really to protect America's sons and daughters who were not dying, by the way? Or was it for the interest of a foreign nation? And I mean, everything points to me. You look at motivation and intent to the interest of a foreign nation, which is China, and not the best interest of America, which would have been to keep that contingent there and keep global security intact and be a partner or allied nations. We didn't even inform our allied partners. Yeah. Not only did we not inform Afghanistan and the Afghan government, we didn't inform our longstanding allies like Britain and France and all these other people that were part of the international coalition there. We didn't inform anyone. The only people who informed was the Taliban, our enemy of 20 years. So that in itself is an atrocity. But the fact that we moved our military, closed our base before evacuating Americans and our allies was just so grotesque. And it put our military in such a difficult position that we forfeited a base and went to a civilian airfield. And which the White House took the NEO operation, non-combatant evacuation operation, away from our military and gave it to the State Department, put our troops around that airport like embassy guards, resulted in 13 of our U.S. service members dying and paying the price for that. And it never needs to be forgotten. Those 13 service members did not have to die. They died by the negligence and I believe corruption of the White House. And the reason that it should be known, and that's why it's in this book, is so we as a people do not allow that to go unnoticed and unsaid and unchecked and happen again. These politicians in D.C. that make these decisions while they're supposed to be representing us should be held accountable. And you know, right now, an investigation is just ending at the Pentagon on the Afghanistan withdrawal review. Mm. And the things I'm saying are not my theory. They're in the investigation. They're 100% accurate. Man. That happened.
1: important event and one that can't be forgotten. And you are doing your part by keeping that story alive. You dedicate the book to it and to the lives of those lost. So a very fitting and moving tribute to those folks who gave the ultimate price. We are talking to Chad Robichaux. His new military thriller book is called Riptide. Listen, I know for me, my reading usually consists of nerdy business books or self-help or it's fine, it all has a place. But you know what? Hey, don't forget, reading is supposed to be fun. It's supposed to be good. And if it's been a while since you've just dove into like a really fun, engaging, intense thriller, this is the one, because it is fiction, but only a little bit fiction, as we're learning from Chad. We are going to step aside for just a moment, but then we will be right back.
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1: And thanks for spending time with us here on Steve Brown, etc. By the way, we have a weekly email. It goes out every Monday, 9:30. I should know which one that is. I put it together. It's called Key Life Connection. It has great articles from Steve and other voices of Key Life. If you just need a Monday morning reminder that God loves you, his grace is sufficient, and it's going to be okay, check it out. Go to keylife.org/subscribe. It's a free email, and I think you'll like it a lot.
27: Kathy. Chad, I would like for you to tell us about Mighty Oak Foundation, which I think is really, really, really important for people to know about. But before you do that, just really briefly, I have a family member who recently, a young man, 18 years old, who decided to enlist, and his older brother was so impressed so impressed by the fact that his younger brother did this that he turned around 2 months later and enlisted as well. What do you say to young men and women at this point in time who are considering possibly serving? And by the way, I say too, thank you so much for your service to our country.
1: And if I could tag on to that, what do you say to them and what do you say to their parents?
27: Yeah, exactly.
0: Yeah, I mean, look, we I hate to make it political, but it is political. We came out of the lowest morale I've ever seen in 30 years under the Biden-Harris administration. What Obama did to our military during the social experience, it just crushed the morale. COVID, destroyed the focus of our military and the focus on what Pete Hegseth says, lethality and our mission. And so the morale was so bad that we lost all of our 20-year GWAT, wartime fighters. Yeah. Their retention was terrible. The recruiting was the lowest since Vietnam. In 2 years, with the new commander-in-chief being President Trump and Secretary of War Pete Hegseth, who I'm friends with, coming in and focusing on morale, recruitment and retention, it's turned it around to probably the highest morale I've seen. And I can say that personally. I have my family that served from World War I, World War II, Korea, Vietnam, myself in Afghanistan, my son in Afghanistan, both my sons in the Marine Corps. Both my sons are right now looking at reenlisting in the Marine Corps. Wow. They had got out. They were Marines and they got out because of what's going on in the military right now. So I can say that very personally. We have the highest recruitment in 15 years. And the most retention in 15 years. What that does is it drives up the entry level standards. So now you're getting the best and brightest. The standards are lower. They're having to pick from the bottom of the barrel because no one wants to go. You're getting the best and brightest of our nation to serve in our military. There's no better time than right now than to serve. And regardless of what people think about what I trust the commander in chief and I trust the secretary of where our troops are being deployed, how they're being used, and that we're not going to be in any endless, long, pointless wars, that they're going to be supported when they go to actually have a plan and strategy to win and then exit, come home.
27: Great.
0: And so.
27: Okay, so tell us about Mighty Oak.
0: Yeah, so Mighty Oak's, like most great ministries, came out of the personal story of someone, and that's me. I'm the first. I say Mighty Oaks, I'm not the founder. I'm the first person to go through it. I fell on my face, and someone lifted me up, led me to encounter with Jesus after I came home. That was debilitating: panic attacks, anxiety, depression, a suicide attempt. I had this radical encounter with Jesus. My life was transformed, and not only did I find hope and restoration, but God gave me a new purpose, and that purpose really manifested in a deep burden of my heart to pay that forward. So I fell down, I got back up, I helped the next guy, and that guy helped the next guy, and that guy helped the next guy, and on that went for the last 15 years, and we've served over 500,000 active duty service members, veterans, and first responders. Mm-hmm. We do a recovery program for people dealing with life issues such as PTSD, suicide ideations, all these different problems that our military and first responder communities deal with. We've had about 7,000 people go through recovery programs and about 500,000 people, about 600,000 actually, through our resiliency programs. And we even have a lot of our alumni get involved in our international operations. We do a lot of advocacy in D.C. President Trump had appointed me to be a chairman of the White House's Faith-Based Coalition for Veteran Affairs. So all this is taking place through Mighty Oaks. We do about $8 million a year in programming, 100% free to all of our warriors. So it's a great thing to support if people want to support a great faith-based 501c3 program for veterans and first responders. Look, at the VA, I deal a lot with the VA, and the VA can heal the body and they can heal the mind, but until you heal someone's soul, they're never truly going to be well. And we know that to be the answer, and the government's not going to do that. Yeah. And so we are. And if any veteran or first responders listening, go on Mighty Oaks website, mightyoaksprograms.org, and make the step to get the help that you not only need, but deserve. And you're just, that message to them is you're not alone and you don't need to be alone. And there's people there that love you and care for you, especially in this country. Your nation loves you.
1: That's good.
0: That's what we do at Mighty Oaks. And through Mighty Oaks, we've done tons of the Afghan. I wrote my book, Saving Aziz, which is about their rescue operation in Afghanistan, where God did a miracle. We rescued 17,000 people. I work with an organization called Heroes for Humanity, where we just do rescues and all kind of stuff around the world. And then it's launched to speaking and these books and other great things in my podcast. the Resilience Show tells a lot of these stories. So the birth of my yokes created opportunities for all these other just amazing things that not only me, but some amazing other warriors that have found that same hope and redemption have used to just pay it forward to not only our own community, but the world around us.
1: That's good. You know, it's funny. We all have times where we're just down and just kind of in a fetal position and need help and need to ask somebody for help. But I imagine it's a slightly unique situation for military and first responders who their whole mentality and makeup is helping other people, for them to be able to get to a point of like, hey, I need help and I need to be okay with asking for help. That feels like could be a potential hurdle to get over, and you're helping them do that.
0: Yeah, it is. And that's why it's really done well on a peer-to-peer level. I mean, all of our instructors, most of the people involved in my program, all of our instructors are alumni. And we've, brought them to the place of healing and then discipled them through our leadership process to be a team leader in our program. And it's very much it's a discipleship program. And it's been, amazing to see them not only get well, but be in a position to help others. And that's what we're called to do, right? We're not just called to get well, right? When we do, we have to turn around and pay it forward. And that's why the program has grown so quickly and so powerfully, because you're creating ambassadors through the process itself. And we tell them right when they get there, hey, like, good job coming here, taking that step to come, but you're not just in a position to get well. You're in a position, you need to be in a position to turn around and pay it forward. Like, you need to get well so that you can be part of helping your own community. And so right away, they latch onto that. You know, they're mission-oriented people.
1: Yeah.
0: And they want to serve. They just need to get back in a position to serve.
1: That's good stuff. Well, we've been talking to Chad Robichaux about his book, but about a whole bunch of things. I feel like we could fill another hour easily. The name of the book, just to take care of housekeeping, is called Riptide. It's a gripping and fact-based military thriller. You're going to love it. You're going to love Foster Quinn. Check out the book that came before, The Silent Horizons. That's the one before this, correct?
0: That's right, yeah.
1: Okay, and then be on the lookout. Chad has broken the news here already. The third one's already written, so dive into this series. But also, check out ChadRobichaux.com. So many great authors we talk to, but the work he's doing is really making a difference in literally thousands and tens of thousands of lives. Chad, we sure appreciate you being with us, man.
0: Yeah, I'll say one more thing. Like audiobook, Ray Porter is the best audiobook reader in this space, and we just won an audio award on book one.
1: All right.
0: Check it out on audiobook too.
1: You got to respect another Porter, so check it out. Guys, we have one more segment still to go, and I hope you'll stick around with us. You are listening to Steve Brown, Etc., and we will be right back.
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1: And thanks for spending an hour with us here on Steve Brown, etc. Hey, and just in case you didn't know, the Key Life print magazine is now out and available. 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

0: Free.
1: You got it.
2: I was going to guess $10.
1: I see. Easily worth $10.
2: Yeah.
1: Free will even cover postage. So a lot of great articles in here by Steve and other voices of Key Life. 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How about Chad, right? I feel like mentally, for me as a man, I need, he does all these great things. I need another shoe to drop. I need to hear like, oh, you talked to Chad Robichaux. I don't know if you know this, but on Fridays, he wears a tiara and makes everybody call him Wanda. I'm like, oh, well, okay. I guess, you know, we're pretty much on the, that washes, we're the same. No, that's not the case. He does so many things.
3: Yeah, you've never really gotten over flunking out a Boy Scouts.
1: I tell you,
3: have you?
1: What, dude, I need to talk to somebody, get this ironed out mentally. Yeah.
2: Maybe there's an equivalent Mighty Oaks for former Boy Scout.
1: Yeah, this is our division that handles underachievers, gifted kids who never really made good on their potential. How about so many different areas that he's in, though?
2: Yeah.
3: Listen, when I read his bio, you know, last week when Steve said who's going to be here next week, and I said, you know, we're going to do a novel, and we've never done that before, and Chad Robichaux, and then I start going former Force Recon Marine DOD and Joint Special Operation. I mean, I'm like, what? You know, it's just,
1: I'm not totally not joking. The bio is everything is gold. And you're like, wow, I have to leave these things out. So but real humble, approachable, seems to just have like a real servant's heart. But the military action, that the kind of tactical kinetic, he's still in the thick of that.
2: Yeah. You ask him about, oh, what's your opinion on this? And he says, well, I was there when... And I saw it firsthand I was involved with, you know, it's an amazing, amazing story.
1: Yeah, we were talking off air about, you know, like different political views and getting the politics. And there's room for a spectrum of different political views. But when he weighs in, you're like, I completely disagree. You're like, cool, cool, cool. Tell me a little bit about where you're coming from on this. And because I'll tell you where he came from. He's got the dirt on his shoes from being there.
3: Yep.
1: Good stuff. Check it out. Chad Robichaux. The novel is Riptide. Kathy, who do we have next week?
3: Next week, our friend Scott McKnight, who's been with us before, and he also has a co-writer, Adrian Gibson. And here we go with another of the world's longest book titles.
1: All right, bring it.
3: Traumatized Church, What Paul's Relationship with the Corinthian Church Teaches Us About Helping Those Who Are Hurting. End of title.
1: Wow. Kathy, I don't know if...
2: Chapter
1: help,
2: two.
1: But we got a calendar.
3: Yeah, we're going to need a longer program next
1: All
3: week.
1: All right. Tune in for that. That's going to be really interesting. Thanks for joining us today, and we'll see you next week. Until then, remember, be safe, stay dangerous.

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2: Tempering tensions in the Middle East. I'm Angelo Bavaro, Fox News. Top U.S. officials are making moves ahead of Iran's response to the latest peace proposal.
3: The Iranians today, according to Iranian state media, have submitted a response through a Pakistani mediator. Ambassador Mike Waltz wouldn't say today exactly whether or not the U.S. team have received word. Secretary of State Marco Rubio and presidential envoy Steve Witkoff met with Qatar's prime minister and minister of foreign affairs and

0: people doing that. It will not be ignored because there's only one reason that that company exists. And there's only one reason that there's a CEO and a chairman of the board and a board of directors, and it's to make money, to turn a profit. And look, turning a profit is a good American thing. It's I always say that the number one obligation that a company has to its customers is to make a profit. And people go, what are you talking about? So, well, you know, if they're not making a profit, they're not going to be there to continue to service their customers. So you got to make a profit, and that's how you take care of your customers. In this case, you simply say, you know, I'm simply not spending money with you anymore. And neither are my friends, as you can see from the thousands of emails you're getting every week with a not just I'm saying this, but oh, no, here's a copy of the receipt. This is how much I didn't spend with you this week. I will guarantee you it will have an impact. I have used this before on several companies, several national companies, and they have all reversed their policy. So there you go. If you're in Florida, jump on this. Start working on this. Get together with your friends. Get your state organization involved. Let's see if we can get this thing turned around. Don't have to be nasty about it, but you do have to be committed, and that becomes being effective. All right, we'll be right back with more Gun Talk from Gunsight.
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8: Easing pain at the pump. I'm Kathleen Maloney, Fox News. The U.S. Secretary of Energy says there is a step that can be taken to bring down gas prices caused by the conflict in Iran. Here's Fox's Grinnell Scott.
9: Secretary Chris Wright said suspending the federal gas tax is an option on the table to lower high gas prices, but the main goal is still to end Iran's nuclear ambitions.
10: Meaning lower energy prices for Americans and the rest of the world. Long term, this is a great move. Short term, it's causing some discomfort.
9: New Jersey Democratic Senator Cory Booker said he fears President Trump not ending the war will extend high prices for months.
11: That pain is going to continue to be felt by people he promised to lower prices for and keep us out of foreign entanglements.
9: Both were on NBC's Meet the Press. The U.S. and Israel's joint assault on Iran began at the end of February. Grinnell Scott, Fox News.
8: After more than a month away, the passengers of a cruise ship where a series of deadly hantavirus cases broke out are headed home. Fox's C.B. Cotton with the latest.
12: Global health leaders say some of the ship's passengers have already landed back in their home countries of Spain and France. We know a repatriation flight from the U.S. State Department is expected to arrive. So new video shows some of the first passengers stepping off the ship, all covered head to toe in protective gear. Small boats ferried the evacuees from the vessel to the shore, where Spanish authorities say an intense containment operation is in place to keep these passengers separated from the public. Around 150 people were still on board when the ship anchored this morning in Spain's Canary Islands. Spanish health officials said none were showing signs of the hantavirus, which are described as flu-like symptoms.
8: Now, health officials say the outbreak will not lead to another pandemic like coronavirus in 2020. 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
8: A viral TikTok campaign to buy defunct Spirit Airlines is taking off online.
25: Creator Hunter Peterson launched the crowdfunding effort just days after the airline shut down operations and says supporters have now pledged more than $335 million in non-binding donations. His proposal is largely modeled after the ownership structure of the Green Bay Packers, which is publicly owned. The website allows users to pledge towards a proposed ownership stake in Spirit Airlines, though the contributions do not involve actual payments and instead reflect expressed interest. In a follow-up video, Peterson said what started as a joke is now going out of control in the best way possible. Angelo Bavaro, Fox News.
8: The National Transportation Safety Board continues to investigate an incident where a person was killed Friday night after being struck by a Frontier Airlines plane on a runway at Denver International Airport. The flight was headed to Los Angeles, but aborted takeoff, and all on board were safely evacuated using inflatable slides. The person who entered the runway is not believed to be an airport employee. Concern is growing about China's influence on American agriculture.
26: The Trump administration says it has opened an antitrust investigation into the meatpacking industry and is warning of consolidated foreign ownership of the companies that make American food. This follows a massive surge in initiatives to prevent Chinese owners from buying more domestic farmland. Last year, the Agriculture Department announced it would classify farmland as critical infrastructure and move to fine all new land purchases from foreign adversaries, including China. One analyst says only about 3% of U.S. farmland is foreign-owned, and Chinese entities own less than 1% of that.
8: Fox's Rich Edson. Agriculture Secretary Brooke Rollins claims China currently owns more than 300,000 acres of U.S. farmland. I'm Kathleen Maloney. This is Fox News.
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0: Yeah, we're still here. I'm Tom Gresham. This is Gun Talk. You can check us out over on X That's the Elon Musk, formerly known as Twitter, platform. I am at Gun Talk over there. Of course, we have our videos everywhere you can find videos. Facebook, YouTube, Spotify, everywhere else. Just look for Gun Talk or Gun Talk Media. We're putting up a gazillion videos right now that we shot over at the NRA show. We did a lot of video. We had a whole team of people running around. A lot of cool products. We just found anything that was interesting in it. And a lot of times it was small. Sometimes it's the big manufacturers, but sometimes it's the little guys who have the interesting things. So, and sometimes that's how the little guys end up becoming big.

0: there you go. Check it out. You can find a lot of things there. And now, as you know by now, we are at Gunsight, the training facility in north central Arizona. We're near Paulden, out in the high desert, having a good old time over here, and visiting with our old friend Buzz Mills, who is the owner of Gunsight. Now, Buzz, you basically saved Gunsight, what, 26 years ago or so? 27 years ago.
1: Yeah,
0: you had been a student here. You had taken classes
1: at
0: Gunsight.
1: Yeah, I've been a student here, and I thought it was, the mission was
0: is worthwhile.
1: Was very worthwhile. Could not be duplicated, and it all comes down to the instructor staff. Method that Cooper used to fill his instructor cadre was just couldn't be beat.
0: Right.
1: And I thought they had the right formula.
0: They just needed a good businessman to come in and help run this thing, put some capital behind it.
1: Well, we did. We put a lot of capital in it, and it hit me at the right time because I just sold out my interest in the cellular industry.
0: Right.
1: And my wife was about to chase me off because I was...
0: You were running around the house. She said, get out of the house.
1: Get out of here. Go away. Go find something to do, you know? And so... It worked out great. She brought her out to Arizona, and she fell in love with it. And so we made the deal, and it's been.
0: Well, you not only saved Gunsight, but you would never make this claim. So I'm going to make it for you because I know the people behind the scenes, and people say, what's going on with the NRA? And I tell them all the things that are good and everything else. But the reality is you're the guy who saved the NRA.
1: Well,
0: I had a lot of help. I get it. No, you're the man who saved the NRA, Buzz Mills. You did. Okay, there it is. So tell me where we are now. I mean, you basically got fed up with the foolishness that was going on there, because we've been talking about this for years.
1: And
0: the whole Wayne LaPierre thing and all his cabal and all that, and you were on the board, and you were trying to fix it from within, and you finally... I mean, it just took a while.
1: It did. Well, you know, when the investigation started out of New York with Letitia James, Attorney General, when the investigation started, that was in 2019. Well, we had our annual meeting that year was in Indianapolis,
0: mm-hmm.
1: And so I stood up at the annual meeting. In fact, Nugent was stood up.
0: And Ted Nugent was there.
1: Ted stood up. He used to sit right next to me on the board.
0: Yeah.
1: And he read him the Riot Act, and then I got up and I talked for about 20 minutes, and I couldn't get a reaction out of anybody. Nobody said a word. It was just quiet, like the old Sprint.
0: The EFI commercial.
1: You could have heard a pin drop.
0: Yeah. Okay. Yeah.
1: You know, and from that moment on, I was persona non grata. Because as the judge said in the final decision in mm-hmm. 2024, the judge said that the proliferation of directors that circle the wagons around LaPierre instead of around the NRA caused this debacle.
0: So they weren't serving the NRA. They were serving Wayne LaPierre.
1: Exactly.
0: Okay.
1: Exactly. Because it was a matter of where the benefits were coming from.
0: Who gets the perks? And you only get the perks if you're on Wayne's team.
1: That's right.
0: Okay.
1: And so that went on, and you know, I watched that for years and years. And then when the trial was finished, the first portion of it was finished at the end of February of 24, I got on the phone and I circulated the jury verdict sheet to all of the members of the board.
0: Okay.
1: Because the administration was still telling the board that, oh, we won this.
0: That was the weirdest thing.
1: It was so weird. But the fact of the matter is that there were 68 questions that the jury had to answer, either yes, no, or how much.
0: Right.
1: And so of the 68, 64 questions were all guilty, guilty, guilty.
0: Ruled guilty, against the NRA.
1: Against the NRA. And the president and

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1: You know, if I can get these guys to quit talking about guns, we can talk about guns around here. Jeez, I swear. We're talking, no, you're not on here. I'm not going to talk to you anymore. Mike's over here going, am I back on? No. Actually, put that on. We need to talk about something here. We're putting Mike Barham back on here. We're talking about this super slick silicone, whatever the heck stuff is.
2: Draw easy.
1: Okay. And you put it inside your leather holster.
2: Yeah. It's a silicon base. It won't harm the leather. It won't harm the finish of your gun or anything like that. And all it does is make the inside of your holster a little bit slicker, a little bit smoother. And if you have a holster that you're having a little bit of trouble maybe breaking in, or it's not the gun's not coming out quite as smoothly as you'd like, a little bit of that draw ease on your fingertip, a little bit on a Q-tip to, you know, kind of get in there, especially around the trigger guard.
1: Okay.
2: That will smooth things up, slick things up.
1: It comes
2: up
1: in like a little 2-ounce bottle.
2: Yeah, it comes in a little tiny bottle.
1: Yeah, our buddy Bob says, I want a gallon.
2: Yeah, right. He wants a gallon because he has 1,000 holsters, apparently. But even Bob will admit that you can treat probably 5 holsters with the bottle that Calco sells.
1: And I would just tell people, when you buy it, just go ahead and order 2 bottles. Just get 2 bottles.
2: If you have more than a couple of holsters, get a couple of bottles.
1: The stuff does work. I've been using it, you know, getting ready for this class, because this was like the all-leather class. So, yeah, I think I had like 5 or 6 holsters. I'm getting ready for this thing and going, okay, we'll treat them all with this stuff.
2: Right. So now you're glad you had 2 bottles.
1: Yes, exactly. Right. I know I am. Exactly right. So it's cool. And it's available on your website.
2: Yes, sir.
1: But actually, anywhere you get gun stuff. I mean, you know, pretty much.
2: Anybody who sells holster accessories, gear, things like that should have the Draw Easy in stock.
1: Okay. Yeah. Good deal. All right. Thank you. I just wanted to make sure we got that in, because it's like, hey, it's more info.
2: Very good. Thanks,
1: Tom. All right. Good deal. You bet. Well, thank you, sir. All right. So we're talking about gun sight and the training ideas and what we do out here. I guess this is where I do my call to action, which I do regularly. And I know people are probably tired of hearing it, because you're always talking about training. The reality is, and the problem is, you don't know what you don't know. And so you come out and do this, either here or Range Ready or Thunder Ranch or someplace. Just go someplace. But be particular about where you go. Find a good place. And there are 6 really good places around the country where you can go. Once you go, you go, oh, now I realize that I was, can I say, bone stupid? That's not kind. I was ignorant, okay? I didn't know what I didn't know, one of those deals. And then you realize, wow, there's actually more to this that I need to know. So then you're looking for the next class. It's honestly, it's the reason I keep coming back here and taking the 250 class. Yeah, they got a 350 class, the next one. And I may do that if they say it's okay, because they may watch me in this 250 class and say, yeah, you don't need to do that anymore. You don't need to come back anymore, sir. Thank you very much. So there you go. But no, why do I keep taking the same class over and over? Because I learn something every time I come. And it is a perishable skill. And I get to train on stuff. Please don't make the mistake of confusing practice with training. And I've tried to figure out how to explain the difference. To me, it's real simple. If there's no instructor, it's not training. It's practice. And practice is okay. But don't confuse you going out to the range and making holes in paper with training. You get your training so you know what to go practice. The other part of it is, after a year or so, you've lost 20%, 50% of what you learned in training. You better go back and yeah, I know, more than that. What do they say? It's like every day after your training.

0: It's 1% you've lost. I think that's probably not wrong at all. And you need to go back and work on it, get another set of trained eyes to watch you and work on you and go, yeah, you're doing that okay, but this part over here, we need to work on that. That's why we do this stuff. All right, everybody, here's the deal. Make the commitment. If you're going to carry a gun for self-defense, it means you're willing to save your life and the life of your loved ones. How committed are you? Only you can figure that out. But it's like saying, yeah, I'm going to put on this parachute, but I really don't know how to use it. You wouldn't do that, would you? Hey, have yourself a great week. Happy Mother's Day to all the moms out there. Thanks for joining me. I'm Tom Gresham. This has been Gun Talk.
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6: President Trump slams Iran's response. I'm Carmen Roberts, Fox News. The president posted on social media a short time ago that he read the response to a U.S. peace proposal from Iran's so-called representatives, and he called it totally unacceptable. The world is waiting to see whether diplomacy can stop a wider Middle East war as tensions remain dangerously high. Fox's Alex Hogan has more from the White House.
7: Today, Iranian state media claimed that Iran has sent its response through a Pakistani mediator amid efforts to secure a deal. Secretary of State Marco Rubio and presidential envoy Steve Witkoff met with Qatar's prime minister and minister of foreign affairs in Miami.
6: And President Trump also posted earlier on social media slamming Iran and his predecessors,
7: writing this in part, quote, Iran has been playing games with the United States and the rest of the world for 47 years. Delay, delay, delay. And then finally hit pay dirt when Barack Hussein Obama became president. He went on to write, he was a disaster as our leader, but not as bad as sleepy Joe Biden.
6: Democratic Senator Cory Booker told NBC's Meet the Press today the president has no way out of the war and blasted the conflict's American death toll, soaring cost, and impact on energy prices. U.S. military says it's recovered the remains of a U.S. Army soldier who went missing a week ago during military exercises in Morocco. The remains recovered from the Atlantic Ocean are those of First Lieutenant Kendrick Lamont Key, Jr. Teams are still searching for a second missing soldier. He and the other soldier believed to have fallen off a cliff during an off-duty recreational hike. And President Putin of Russia says he believes the war with Ukraine might not last much longer.
8: He made those remarks yesterday in Red Square after the Victory Day parade. Now, that annual parade usually commemorates the end of World War II, but Putin used his speech to justify his war in Ukraine and denounce NATO, saying victory has always been and will be ours.
6: Fox's Stephanie Bennett. 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
13: 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We'll be right back.
6: U.S. crude closed lower Friday at $94.42 a barrel on hopes of a renewed peace talks between U.S. and Iran. And National Economic Council Director Kevin Hassett told Fox Business that oil prices will drop quickly once the Strait of Hormuz reopens.
3: There's a little bit of a time lag from that. We've got to get the boats to move from the Persian Gulf to especially Asia, where jet fuel prices are so high, and that can take a month or two. But once, you know, basically the gusher opens, then we expect that oil prices could drop relatively quickly and certainly ahead of the election.
6: Gas prices dipped for a third straight day. AAA says the national average fell to $4.52 a gallon, 37 cents higher, though, than a month ago. Passengers on the cruise ship with cases of hantavirus are now bound for their native nations to be observed for symptoms.
14: More than 140 passengers aboard the MV Hondius, including 17 Americans, will recover from any symptoms in their home countries. While hantavirus can be fatal, at least three people who were on the ship died. University of Minnesota infectious disease expert Dr. Michael Osterholm said it can be managed by asking twice a day.
15: Are you experiencing any kind of a fever? And then take the temperature. Do you have any symptoms? If somebody is identified right at that point, you can put basically an N95 mask on and stop all transmission.
14: Dr. Osterholm appeared on ABC's This Week. Hantavirus is not easily spread person to person. Gernal Scott, Fox News.
6: And the Washington Wizards win the NBA draft lottery, giving them the chance to make the first number one overall pick in the NBA draft on June 23rd. The past three seasons have been the worst in the franchise's 65-year history. Utah gets to make the number two pick, Memphis gets number three, and Chicago will go fourth. I'm Carmen Roberts, and this is Fox News.
16: 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As we bring you another message of God's sovereign grace.
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22: Hey everyone, welcome to Tech It Out, episode 444. Wow, 444. So it's not 666. That might freak out some listeners. Isn't that the omen? Oh boy, I digress. You know what? I'll talk about horror movies in a moment, but the 70s were amazing for that. But this is a tech show, so you're probably not tuning in to get my two cents on scary films, but you are listening to Tech It Out. As the announcer said, this is a show that breaks down geek speak into street speak. I don't want to just celebrate technology, but also help to demystify it. And hey, we have a great show planned for you. We're going to kick things off learning about the latest in OTC or over-the-counter hearing aids with a company called Elihear. They're a pretty big player in this space, so you may or may not be aware of them. But they've got this new product, super small. They're like tiny little earbuds, which I think is awesome. After that, speaking of wearables, we're going to talk with a company called Ambic that has these tiny little chips inside of wearable tech, like

0: smartwatches, smart glasses, and so on. We're going to hear why the body is the ultimate interface. Also on the show, Tech Pals for tech support help and a great deal they've got around Mother's Day. And finally, I was in New York on Tuesday working with Adobe on a number of TV interviews. It was a lot of fun, tied to Small Business Week. 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They're both awesome, and I'll tell you more about that shortly. We're going to get to our first interview with Ella here in a moment, but indulge me. I wanted to just go back to the 666 again for a moment. This is episode 444, but yeah, that was The Omen, right? With Damien, where they looked on his head, and he was like the spawn of Satan, and he had like the 666 on his head. But that decade, as a horror movie lover, it's unparalleled. Right? Rosemary's Baby, the Invasion of the Body Snatchers remake, The Shining, of course, Jack Nicholson based on Stephen King's novel, The Exorcist, how do you forget Linda Blair, Texas Chainsaw Massacre, Dawn of the Dead, Alien, Halloween, of course, a little bit later in the decade, Carrie, also from Stephen King. There were so many good movies in that decade. If you want to ever talk, not just tech, but also scary movies, you can hit me up on social media. I'll spell my name in a moment, but I love hearing from Tech It Out listeners. I'm on X, Facebook, Instagram, Threads, Blue Sky, TikTok, YouTube, and LinkedIn. It's Mark Saltzman, MarkSaltzman, or as we say in Canada, SaltzMan. However you like to say it, I would love to hear from you online. Let me know what you're up to, where you're tuning into the show from. If you've got suggestions for upcoming guests or topics, I'm all ears. All right, without further ado, let's get to our first interview on a brand new Tech It Out. If you or anyone you know and love has mild to moderate hearing loss, you're going to want to tune into this next interview. It's about the latest over-the-counter hearing aids. We're joined by the company Ella here and its managing director, David Hogan. Hi, David. Thanks for your time today. Good to talk to you.
1: Hi, Mark. Thanks for giving me the opportunity to speak with you and your audience today.
0: Yeah, for sure. Well, before we talk about Ella here and your latest hearing aids called Ella here Delight, please talk to us about how many people in the U.S. today may be deaf or are hard of hearing.
1: Well, that's an interesting question because it's a lot larger number than most people realize. According to the CDC, over 60 million Americans 12 and over experience some degree of hearing loss.
0: 60 million.
1: And that's levels from mild to moderate to extreme to, you know, profound loss.
0: Yeah, for sure.
1: And then as we age, of course, those numbers kind of increase as well. Adults over 65, about 31% are affected. And then as you age 75 and older, that number grows to 40%. What's even more interesting in all those numbers is the people's journey. Is most people who identify a problem or an issue with their hearing normally don't react to it, in some cases from 7 to 10 years. Mm. So not only is it a growing number, but the aversion to address it is also there.
0: Part of that could be denial, perhaps, David, or there could be a stigma with wearing hearing aids, which I'm delighted, pun intended, to see Ella here address with this latest product because they look like trendy little earbuds. But we'll get to that in a minute. So hoping to, you know, reduce that stigma of wearing technology like this that can really help you. Wow. So almost a third of people over 65 have some form of hearing loss. Yeah, not surprising, I guess, but a third is a lot. So with that in mind, the OTC or over-the-counter movement, which, if I'm not mistaken, started in 2022, that's correct. Been really important, right, for those with mild to moderate hearing loss.
1: The idea was how to bring accessibility and affordability to the masses. And that's why FDA did the mandate change in 2022. So this allows potential patients with mild to moderate loss to seek alternative ways of addressing their situation besides going to what everyone was used to, either a doctor, an ENT, an audiologist, to get some type of test, diagnostic, and, you know, a recommendation for the way forward. For a lot of people, this was a non-starter, where about 80

0: consumer, a user, an easier way of addressing their situation themselves without having to go to a professional. But I think that's the biggest benefit.
1: And I would add, if I may, and also not having to pay through the nose for hearing aids like we used to.
0: You are absolutely correct, Mark, because it's always been Elihu's mission to provide accessibility and affordability into this space. The idea being bring reliable, quality, solutions-based products to allow people to address their situation and better their lifestyle.
1: Right. Democratizing it. So with that in mind, please tell us about Elihear and your latest hearing aids, Elihear Delight.
0: Well, Elihear, in simple terms, is an AI hearing tech company. We think of ourselves a little different than most people probably perceive us, and or what even you might expect, as we didn't start out as a company to build hearing aids. We started out as an algorithm company, creating sound and voice processing solutions.
1: I didn't know that.
0: Our founder, you know, has spent over a decade building AI-powered audio processing solutions that go across a variety of devices, computers, other type of audio, headphones, devices, and so forth. So in the center of that, at the foundation, is our Vocalear, our proprietary AI engine. And that's what we kind of enabled into hearing devices. So we kind of went at it in a different fashion. But in the end, create what, you know, the market has proved to be the number one OTC hearing brand in the United States. And that has been done through, you know, our work in AI and in the algorithm space.
1: Congrats. Is that by units sold or revenue?
0: Units sold and revenue.
1: Yeah. Congrats. And I've reviewed some previous Elihear products, and now the new one is Elihear Delight. Tell us about it.
0: Delight is kind of an interesting play because we looked at the core hearing aid market and the addressable user. And as most people know, hearing devices look more clinical with a behind-the-ear wearing style, a wire, and an in-canal receiver and speaker. In our efforts to kind of broaden the base of users and bring solutions to, you know, more lifestyle-minded people is why we developed Delight. So it's our smallest product for sure, but it's our most refined product to date in that it sits firmly in your inside of your ear canal and looks more like an earbud opposed to a hearing aid. The idea is kind of multiple pronged, and that is one, wearability, comfort. Two is, you mentioned earlier, the stigmatism of wearing a hearing device. Some people just don't want it perceived as someone who has a hearing loss. So a device or a commercially lifestyle type looking device tends to be a little bit more acceptable from people's reaction to it. But all being said, there's a lot of power in the product. So it in theory gives you everything a traditional looking hearing aid gives you from the voice enhancement, the sound processing, and the pure hearing technology. But then it also gives you, you know, the streaming functions, the phone conversation functions, you know, the regular lifestyle functions that, you know, people look for in products today. And then on top of it, it's a little bit more rugged. And what I mean by that, it's got an IP67 rating. So it's water resistant, sweat resistant. So it's the type of product that you can go from work to gym, to hiking, to playing golf, pickleball. You know, it's a device that goes across multiple activities. So it's truly what we're trying to do is position it as not only your hearing solution, but also your lifestyle companion.
1: Yeah. Great. Pickleball, that's my jam, got to tell you. All right. David, please hang tight. A couple more minutes with Elihear to learn about the Elihear Delight, including its crazy price point. When we return on Tech It Out, I'm your host, Mark Saltzman. Stick with us. We'll be right back with more.
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2: How we pay for goods and services online and at retail is evolving, fusing convenience with security. Visa's Mark Nelson, head of consumer payment products, says Visa recently announced 7 new and exciting technologies. Mark shared a couple with me here.
3: But we've introduced a flexible credential whereby a single card can be what you want it to be depending on the transaction type. We've also introduced this concept of a passkey, and it's all around how do we make payments safer and easier to use online. We also announced this thing called a data token, which allows the customer to get a little bit more control in terms of where they want to share their data. So if they want to share data with a third party, they can enable a better shopping experience all through AI. And it's a way in which the consumers can have a little bit more control over who they share their data with.
2: More info is at Visa.com. 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

0: 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We are chatting with David Hogan, Managing Director at Elahere, to learn about its new Elahere Delight over-the-counter or OTC hearing aids. Because they're so much smaller, David, does the battery take a hit because they're much smaller compared to your older designs that have like a larger shell that goes behind the ear?
1: I wouldn't say a hit. It's still 13 and a half hours in hearing aid mode, which is easily a full day's worth of use for most users.
0: Yep.
1: In streaming, it does go down to about 10 hours. But let's not forget that the device's primary job is your hearing device. So most people don't listen to music all day long. Some may. So it's a complementary of both practical functionality, you know, in your daily life, as well as how do I entertain myself?
0: And with that in mind, we should tell our listeners that it comes with a battery case like AirPods would. So that has a battery in it too. So you don't have to always plug it into the wall to charge up.
1: No, you are correct. So you get up to two additional full charges. So a total chargeable rate of about 40 and a half hours.
0: Ample. Tell us a bit about the app. I've written in the past that I thought the tinnitus feature was a little bit of an underdog thing here, masking tinnitus. Can you tell us a bit about the features in the app?
1: Sure. The app is kind of the cornerstone of making the product fitted and perfect for you as a user. So through the app, you do the customization. You could make the hearing test. You could then customize it with a myriad of features. The tinnitus masking is a feature that we use something we call Serene Sound Relief to kind of mask the effects of tinnitus, which affects people in a lot of different ways.
0: Is that how you pronounce it, by the way? I was calling it tinnitus.
1: Some say tinnitus, some say tinnitus.
0: Tomato, tomato?
1: Yes, I don't think there's any, no one's going to correct
0: you. Okay.
1: But it's a very debilitating situation for many people that suffer from that. Mm-hmm. So we don't claim to fix it. We claim to be able to provide this relief through white noise sounds that kind of mask, you know, the underlying issues that tinnitus brings to many hearing loss and non-hearing loss patients.
0: I thought it was a great addition to the app. Yeah, having nature sounds, and you can layer them up. Like you can choose like ocean, like crashing waves kind of thing, or rain, or both, and so on. You can layer them all up, add them all up, or you can have the white noise and other kinds of the different kinds of noises, different color noises. It's a great, and I think, again, underrated feature of the app. I know that's not the primary purpose of the Elahere app, but you can also, of course, adjust volume in the app or on the earbuds themselves. You can tap the Elahere Delight hearing aids to level up or lower the volume on the fly. You can press and hold or do a quick double tap. And again, I know you mentioned Bluetooth, just to remind our listeners that these are full Bluetooth hearing aids. So they're connected to your phone, so you can listen to music, take calls, listen to podcasts. If you wanted to connect them to another device, David, like let's say you've got a Bluetooth enabled smart TV, can you change what it's paired with, or does it have to stay connected to
1: your
0: phone?
1: Yes, you can pair it to multiple devices. Yes.
0: You know, David, before we wrap up and talk price and where we can learn more, speaking of the app, there's also the ability to connect with an audiologist through the app. It's optional. Tell us about that.
1: Yeah, that's one of our most important features of the app, actually. And it's our way of providing more hands-on approach to the customization part after the hearing test. So many people who either are starting their journey or are well into their hearing journey are very comfortable talking with a professional. So we have online professionals, licensed audiologists that can walk a patient through that customization process. And that's a free of charge appointment that can be done at the onset of their journey while setting up the product.
0: Okay, awesome. And then finally, how much do the Elahere Delight cost, and where could we buy it and learn more about it?
1: You could find them on Elahere.com for $369, as well are available on Amazon.
0: All right. So elehear.com, ELEHEAR.com, only $369, and Amazon as well has them. Thank you so much for your time, David. Congrats on the launch of a new line of Elehear products. Nice to chat with you. Thanks for coming on the program.
1: Nice to speak with you, Mark, and thanks for letting me be part of your show today.
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3: 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Here's what TSA's own watchdog admits. 99% of all travelers have no clue they can say no. The sign says biometric identity technology because facial recognition sounds creepy. My prediction, within 2 years, every major airport will scan your face by default, and good luck clawing it back. Hackers breached a TSA subcontractor last year. 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You can change your password, you can't change your face. 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When you reach the TSA camera, say, "I'd like to opt out." 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
5: 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This afternoon, mostly sunny with a slight chance of showers and thunderstorms, high near 83. Tonight, mostly cloudy with a chance of showers and thunderstorms, low around 65. Looking ahead to Monday, mostly cloudy with a high near 78 and a chance of rain showers. Currently, it's 79 and clear. I'm Bill Banks with your weather flash.
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0: Breaking down geek speak into street speak. This is Tech It Out. 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
1: Welcome back to Tech It Out. What if the next major interface isn't a screen, but your body? Well, already wearable devices from the likes of Garmin and Google and Whoop make your body a user interface by turning biometrics and motion and behavior into signals that devices can respond to instantly. Powering all this is a company called Ambic and its ultra low powered chips that keep these systems always on and operating. Joining us to explain the benefits of a body-based interface, we're joined by Charlene Wan, VP of Corporate Marketing and Investor Relations at Ambic. Hi, Charlene. Good to chat with you.
2: Hi, Mark. Thank you so much for having me. I'm a big fan of the show.
1: Oh, thank you.
2: It's great to be here. And I wanted to thank you for doing what you do as well. It really helps people like my mom and dad and my family. Yes.
1: I appreciate that very much. My approach of breaking down geek speak into street speak, as I like to say. Thank you. All right. So, Charlene, at a high level, please explain what Ambic does. And for our listeners, Ambic is spelled A-M-B-I-Q.
2: Yes, Mark. So Ambic makes these tiny ultra low power AI chips for many of today's battery power personal devices, like your smartwatches, fitness trackers, hearing aids, smart rings, and smart glasses. And what really sets us apart is that we use a fraction of the energy. So these products can run AI for much longer on the charge and can be smaller, lighter, and more comfortable to wear. So our goal is to enable intelligence everywhere by making products work for you in the background without your thinking about it. Mm. If you ever wish your smartwatch to be smarter and last longer, that's exactly the kind of problems we solve.
1: Got it. All right. So it's working for you while it's on you, because we are talking about wearable devices. And we will get to in a moment what consumer brands and products have your tech inside. Some brands that maybe our listeners are familiar with, but don't know that Ambic is under the hood, if you will. You talked about some of the advantages of having these AI chips, like better power management, so the battery lasts longer. They're super light because nobody wants to wear, you know, smart glasses or a smartwatch or anything that's super heavy. But I mentioned off the top, Charlene, that your body is the interface. What's the advantage of that?
2: Because think about it, your body is the one thing you always have with you, and it's the most natural interface there is. Let's say that instead of pulling out your phone or entering data on your laptop manually, many wearable devices these days have technologies that can understand things automatically, like your heart rate, your movement, your metabolism, even your mood and your sleep. The advantage is that it's effortless and it's always on. It can give you real-time insights without interrupting your day or activity. And that's especially powerful for health and wellness, because small changes like better sleep or different activity can really add up in a big way over time.
1: Good point. Can you tell us about some of the products that you're in? I mentioned off the top brands like Whoop or Garmin, but there's also smart rings, right? Smart glasses.
2: Yes.
1: Please tell us.
2: Yes, yes. Yes, and yes, and yes. Without playing favorite, you will find our chip in a lot of the wearables people are already using, and we're really starting to see how powerful these devices can be. So you mentioned Whoop. Just last month, there was a USA Today story about a 24-year-old who almost died of a rare heart condition if it weren't for the Whoop band. So it's really like coming to the forefront for healthcare. And if your smartwatch or fitness tracker lasts more than a day on the charge, there's a good chance that it has a AI chip like Ambic inside.
1: And Garmin is one of your partners too, Right. I know you don't want to call out one brand over another. We did mention Whoop, but yeah, Garmin is another big one in the wearable space, especially for those who are active, like runners, joggers. They love Garmin.
2: Yeah, that's right. Because at the end of the day, these personal devices have to be always on and working if you want them to be truly useful, right? And also, by the way, I wanted to mention that they're becoming more than just gadgets. For health conscious people, you can now purchase some of them using your HSA or FSA funds to monitor your health. So they're turning into real tools for managing your well-being. Mm-hmm. And our CEO, Fumi Asaka, likes to say, we're heading toward a future where people can really age much better and more gracefully because these personal devices keep getting smarter.
1: Love that. You did mention earlier about your mom or dad listening to a show that makes sense of technology.
2: Yes.
1: Similarly, we're seeing a trend where kids are gifting their parents wearables like smartwatches because they have things like fall detection and heart rate monitoring and blood pressure even. And so, yeah, it's getting great. And it all helps the greater trend of what we call aging in place, how our loved ones could live longer independently at home instead of having to go to an assisted living environment. And technology definitely plays a role there, including wearables. So, yeah, keep up the great work.
2: Thank you.
1: We are chatting with Charlene Wan. She's Vice President of Corporate Marketing and Investor Relations at Ambic. Ambic is the company behind the AI-powered little chips that are powering many of these wearable devices, whether it's a wearable pendant, smart glasses, smart watch, smart rings, and so on. But there's one other product that I wanted to ask you about before we wrap up. It's called the Ambic Heart Kit. Can you tell us about that?
2: Yes. The Heart Kit is really about helping bring more intelligent and advanced heart monitoring functions into your everyday wearables. It enables these devices to track and understand your heart signals right on the device itself, without constantly needing to send data to the cloud. So what that means for you, your listeners, is that you will get faster insights and better privacy and longer battery life, which are all things I believe people really care about when it comes to their health.
1: Hmm. Where can we learn more about Ambic? Oh, and congrats. I think I saw on your website that you helped bring in the New York Stock Exchange. Was it NASDAQ? You were ringing in the bell?
2: Yes, we did. We're almost hitting our 1 year anniversary. Thank you so much, Mark. We're really excited and proud about that.
1: Yeah.
2: The symbol is AMBQ.
1: Right.
2: And please visit ambiq.com to learn more about our technology and where it's being used.
1: Congrats once again, Charlene. Thanks so much for your time. I've enjoyed the chat.
2: Thank you so much, Mark.
1: An amazing Mother's Day tech support deal when we return on Tech It Out.
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0: Welcome back to Tech It Out, powered by Visa. There's one in every family, that go-to tech support person, right? That's me, as you might suspect. And so when I heard about Tech Pals and what they do, I thought this would be a great gift to all the millions of people out there who rely on, you know, a reluctant family member for tech support. And hey, I love my folks and my aunts and my uncles. Don't get me wrong. Happy to help them out. But wow, could they benefit from this? And I'm sure you or your loved ones could too. So let me know what you think. Joining us on the line to talk about Tech Pals is its co-founder. We've got Kaylin Marcotte on the line, and they've got a discount as well tied to Mother's Day, which we'll get to. But first, welcome, Kaylin. Thanks for your time today.
1: Hey, Mark. Thank you. Thanks for having me.
0: Sure. All right. Now, before we talk about Tech Pals, fun name, by the way, it's true that there are millions of people out there who could use some help navigating tech in the digital age. Is that fair? Do you have a target demographic that you're going after?
1: Yes, absolutely. I mean, as we all know, technology is changing incredibly fast, as is our demographics, aging faster than ever, growing at 5 times the pace of the rest of the population. Already 1 in 6 Americans is over 65. Mm-hmm. But really for everyone, you know, tech is again moving so fast. So something as simple as updating a phone, you know, setting up a password manager, recognizing scams that have gotten so sophisticated, taking advantage of all the connection we can have through technology with FaceTime and different tools to stay connected to loved ones. It's not just an inconvenience if we're not keeping up, but there could actually be financial consequences. So we are focused predominantly on older adults, but I think tech support really can be for everyone.
0: Yeah, fair point. I recently wrote about grandparent scams again, because there seem to be cropping up from time to time. So there are some tech savvy 18 adults, but yeah, a lot of them didn't grow up with tech. They're digital immigrants rather than digital natives like my kids, you know, Gen Z. So let's cover the different ways that aging adults could get tech support today. I talked about the old family member plea, you know, calling a grandson or granddaughter and begging for them to come and fix the issue. With that in mind, it's a great segue to talk about Tech Pals. You mentioned you founded this with, I think it was a colleague of yours or a friend of yours, Jesse Kaplan. Yeah. So tell us about it.
1: So our approach is to provide friendly, ongoing tech support that's specifically designed for older adults and their caregivers to use. So we want the tone, the steps that we're actually helping with to be incredibly user-friendly and digestible, accessible, you know, 24/7. A lot of resources that are offered, I don't know, in community centers or public libraries or maybe once a week, and we really want it to be something that, you know, you need in the you need it when you need it, right? So we are available 24/7 with unlimited tech support that people can access, you know, on their own devices. And our whole approach is around patient-friendly, the human touch that will help people feel empowered.
0: All right. This is not in-person tech support. No one's coming to your home. This is all done remotely. And is it done over video call? Do you allow a trusted technician to take control of, say, your computer? How does it work?
1: It is our kind of first line of defense is over email, and we do offer video and kind of office hours to book as well. So it can be video, phone, or if we hopefully have done our jobs and made it as digestible and easy to follow as possible over email, that's how we solve the majority of our support at the moment.
0: Okay. And we're going to get to your Mother's Day offer in a moment, but what do you support? I mean, is it just computers, for example? What about phones, tablets, TVs?
1: Yeah, pretty much everything people use in their everyday lives. Smartphones, tablets, computers, their services like email, streaming, apps, getting into their accounts, social media, online shopping, a lot of specific, you know, use cases, issues they're having. Also general awareness, education, you know, what is the cloud? Should I be using a password manager? How should I pick one? What kind of device would best suit my needs if I'm looking for an e-reader or some kind of a smartwatch? It's everything from kind of overall education and accessibility to feel more empowered in diving into the digital age, or very specific use cases. A huge area, as I've mentioned, is online safety. And so we do spend a lot of time helping people recognize spam, them suspicious links, fake calls or emails. We actually just tell them to forward it right on to us. So basically, if you're ever in doubt, just forward the email on. We will kind of give it the thumbs up, thumbs down. So we like to say never click a link without getting some verification from your tech pal.
0: We are chatting with TechPals co-founder Kaylin Marcotte, joining us to talk to us about what TechPals offers as tech support, primarily for aging adults, but really anybody who could use the help. I'm going to ask her in a moment how the pricing works. Is it a la carte or is it a buffet style where you pay one price per month? And you did say unlimited, but I want to dive down into that more in a moment. There's also a Mother's Day sale that I'm eager for you to share with our listeners. But before we wrap up how it works, so let's say you want to buy this for your loved ones. So those who are listening right now aren't the ones who are going to use your service, but they want to gift it to someone. How do you go about doing that? And then I'm going to ask you to walk us through using it as the person who needs the tech support.
1: Our website, techpals.org, has a gifting page, techpals.org/gift. Very intuitive. 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So it is usually $8.95 a month for that unlimited service when you are gifting it.
0: Wow. 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
1: Yeah, we want it to be very accessible.
0: And again, affordable. Wait till you hear how much the sale price is for Mother's Day or even up to a week or so afterwards when we return on Tech It Out. We'll be right back.
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0: Just 2 minutes left with Tech Pals and its co-founder, Kaylin Marcotte. Just before the break, Kaylin, you were about to tell us how much it costs for this. And it's a Mother's Day special, even if it's a few days after Mother's Day.
1: When you are gifting the membership, it is prepaid for a year for $99. 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
0: Wow. Again, even before the discount, that is an aggressive price. 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As the gift giver, they go to techpals.org /gift. And that's where you can gift this annual membership discounted down to $99. Then the person who gets the invitation to become a Tech Pals member, what, they just sign up and then what, they've got like an email address, you said, is kind of like the first sort of call to action.
1: Exactly. Yes. When they receive their gifted membership, we will reach out. They'll easily just create their account and can start emailing right away, whether it's forwarding a suspicious email or asking their question. And then from there, we will give options of how to solve it or further support that's needed. Again, on super quick turnaround times, available 24/7, and the tone, the steps are meant to be very user-friendly, very intuitive. Or if they're curious for content, we also have a series of blogs and videos, and just general, if they're curious about, you know, the cloud or AI or just learning more on certain topics, we can support with just general education.
0: Awesome. techpals.org. And then that's for the general site with lots of information, or techpals.org/gift to go right to the page where you can order it for someone, a loved one. I think it's a great Mother's Day gift. Even if you're listening to this show after Mother's Day, that's great. Kaylin, thank you so much for your time. It was really nice chatting with you. Thanks again.
1: Thank you so much, Mark.
0: And I know a lot of our listeners are going to be very grateful that they now know about this service, because if they were that go-to family member like I am, they're going to breathe a sigh of relief. Thanks again. Ciao.
1: Of course.
0: So as I mentioned earlier in this show, I had a blast on Tuesday in New York talking about National Small Business Week. It's celebrated each and every May, and it recognizes small businesses and entrepreneurs as the backbone of the economy. That's why I was excited to work with and talk about Adobe Express. So let me share this with you, because I think you're going to be blown away if you're not familiar with the Adobe Express app, especially if you're a solopreneur like myself, or an entrepreneur, you got a small business going. 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There are also integrations that help small businesses track how their content is performing, right? You know the expression, ignorance is bliss? I disagree. 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And again, it's free. Thank you one more time to Norton and Visa, my partners on this program, as well as a special shout out to SanDisk. 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And I look forward to catching up with you next time for another new episode of Tech It Out. 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
8: The president reacts to Iran's peace plan response. I'm Kathleen Maloney, Fox News. Fox's Alex Hogan with the latest.
9: For the last couple days here at the White House, we had been waiting to hear from the administration as to where these talks stood. The Iranians earlier this morning said that they did issue that response and send it through a Pakistani mediator. And now we do have that confirmation that the White House has received and reviewed this response, although, again, the administration saying not at all what they had hoped for. The president wrote, "I have just read the response from Iran's so-called representatives. I don't like it. Totally unacceptable. Thank you for your attention to this matter." So again, this pulls into question where we go from here, what the future negotiations will look like.
8: According to Iran State Radio, Iran's focus is ending the war on all fronts and ensuring the security of shipping through the Strait of Hormuz. After more than a month away, the passengers on a cruise ship where a series of deadly hantavirus cases broke out are headed home. Fox's CB Cotton with that.
10: Global health leaders say some of the ship's passengers have already landed back in their home countries of Spain and France. We know a repatriation flight from the U.S. State Department is expected to arrive. So new video shows some of the first passengers stepping off the ship, all covered head to toe in protective gear. Small boats ferried the evacuees from the vessel to the shore, where Spanish authorities say an intense containment operation is in place to keep these passengers separated from the public. Around 150 people were still on board when the ship anchored this morning in Spain's Canary Islands. Spanish health officials said none were showing signs of the hantavirus, which are described as flu-like symptoms.
8: Health officials say the outbreak will not lead to another pandemic like the coronavirus in 2020. 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
8: At least 15 people were sent to the hospital after a possible boat explosion at a popular party destination in North Miami Beach. Officials say 25 rescue units were sent to the scene, including fireboats and ocean rescue crews, as they are calling this a level 2 mass casualty event. The condition of the victim still remains unknown as investigators work to figure out the cause of the incident. Gas prices continue to rise across the country, an increase of 41 cents over the last 2 weeks to a new

0: national average of $4.55 a gallon for regular. That's according to Trilby Lundberg of the Lundberg Survey. She says the conflict in the Middle East isn't the only reason for rising prices.
1: It is extremely tight in the U.S. for supply, while demand is rising seasonally, as it always does. It won't be as robust as usual because people can't buy as much because of the high prices, but it will rise. It always rises in spring and summer.
0: Lundberg says this week's price is $1.53 higher than the pre-war price and $1.33 more than a year ago. There's another twist in a legal battle over a home once owned by a Hollywood legend. Fox's Paul Stevens with details.
2: It's another setback for a Los Angeles couple who bought the house where Marilyn Monroe died. That couple lives next door. They want to tear Monroe's house down and expand their estate. But a lawsuit they filed against the city of Los Angeles was thrown out by a federal court judge last week. The couple sued back in January after the city designated the home that Marilyn Monroe owned for 6 months to be a historical cultural monument, preventing them from tearing down the property that they purchased for over $8 million in 2023. The judge in the case is allowing the couple to refile their complaint by May 26th. Paul Stevens, Fox News.
0: And the remains of a U.S. Army soldier who went missing during military exercises in Morocco a week ago have been found. I'm Kathleen Maloney. This is Fox News.
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6: 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Our number is 877-726-8255. We're going to take some of your calls a little later in the program. We got lots to talk about this hour. Why you listen to Intelligent Medicine is because, well, you can look at the headlines, but it's hard to look behind the headlines. And that's something that I do here on Intelligent Medicine. And you can go to ChatGPT and ask a question, but will you get the right interpretation? It's all about the human factor. That's what we provide here on Intelligent Medicine. So there was a big fanfare a few months back when they announced the cause of autism. And what they fingered in particular was the use of Tylenol or acetaminophen during pregnancy. And they cited studies that showed that there was indeed a relationship between the use of Tylenol and the risk for neurodevelopmental outcomes in kids, ADHD, autism. And to illustrate how wonky science sometimes is, there were studies, indeed, that showed a definite relationship between Tylenol use in pregnancy and the risk for autism. But at the time, there were a lot of scientists who said, no, push back on that. Well, some of it was fueled by, frankly, skepticism about MAHA, anti-RFK Jr. bias. You know, they didn't like his stance on vaccines, so they said he was wackadoodle about autism. And also, to some extent, you know, push back against Trump, because, you know, to make an unequivocal statement,

it. We're going to get out there. We're going to get the big reveal. We've discovered the cause of autism. It's Tylenol. It's overly simplistic. So new study comes along, and you know, I'm going to share it with you. I'll call it as I see it. Major review finds no autism or ADHD risk from pregnancy Tylenol. The research team carried out a systematic review and meta-analysis drawing results from 43 previously published studies. So this, you know, meta-analysis, you can, it's not just one study, it's you're combining the results, looking at outcomes for 262,000 children assessed for autism, 335,000 evaluated for ADHD, and 406,000 assessed for intellectual disability of miscellaneous kinds. And what they found is previously reported links to Tylenol are likely to be explained by genetic predisposition or other maternal factors such as fever or underlying pain rather than a direct effect of the Tylenol itself. And that's actually what I said is it's possible that the women who are taking Tylenol, that they were sicker. They just were sicker. You know, people who take Tylenol a lot are sicker. And if you feel really crappy a lot of the time, maybe something's going on with you that makes you more likely to have a child with an intellectual problem, or maybe you've got an infection. High fevers are associated with bad outcomes in pregnancy. So if you have a high fever, you take the Tylenol. Well, maybe you didn't take the Tylenol soon enough. The high fever, whether you're taking the Tylenol or not, is going to have some effect on the placenta, on the fetus, and that could be the cause of the problem. So they say maternal factors such as fever or underlying pain rather than direct effect of the Tylenol itself. And what it means is, like, you know, don't take a lot of Tylenol if you're pregnant. Anyway, it's not great. But you know, if you have to, very high fever or you're in significant pain, you know, okay, maybe it's not the cause, the single culprit, the bullet that triggers autism. Okay, so now here's another study, another big study. We examined prospective associations between a wide range of prenatal and birth factors and the likelihood of the child receiving an autism diagnosis in this big study. And here's what they found. Yeah, pre-existing maternal mental health conditions and the use of SSRI or SNRI medications. We're thinking Effexor. We're thinking Prozac. We're thinking Zoloft. We're thinking Paxil. If the mother is depressed and or taking antidepressants, that was associated with a substantially increased risk of autism. So again, question is it, you know, just like with Tylenol, is it the SSRIs that are causing the autism, or is it that the mother has depression? Well, people have depression. They are biochemically different. They may have more inflammation. They have stuff physically going on with them. There's a million physical causes of depression. It's not just a bad mental attitude, although that contributes. So is it the SSRIs or the SNRIs, the antidepressant drugs, that are causing the autism, or is it the underlying depression? The drugs may simply be a marker for the depression. Also, passive tobacco smoke before conception and first and second trimesters. And here's an interesting one. Exposure to vinyl floors in the living room during pregnancy. You know, when you get a new linoleum floor, it smells. And what you're smelling chemicals. Both passive tobacco smoke and exposure to vinyl floors were positively associated with the instance of subsequently being diagnosed with autism. So, you know, suggested don't remodel your house right before you're about to conceive or during pregnancy. Not a great idea. Or go somewhere else if your house smells bad. So also better adherence to healthy diet

0: Yeah. When it comes to vitamins, prenatal vitamin use during pregnancy was associated with significantly reduced risk by 40 to 50% of having an autistic child. So yeah, take your prenatal vitamins. Yeah, so it look, when it comes, I always thought that it was premature to announce the cause, quote unquote, of autism. Pointing the finger at Tylenol is a variety of factors. They also mentioned socioeconomic disadvantage associated with higher likelihood of autism because, these folks tend to have poorer nutrition, more likely to have gestational diabetes or preeclampsia, and there's higher rates of smoking, obesity, poor dietary habits prevalent among lower disadvantaged socioeconomic strata of society. So there you have it on the autism front. It is a complex mix of factors, and we need to take an all of the above approach to autism prevention. Folks, if your quest for longevity feels overwhelming, here's some good news. It starts with one simple daily habit. 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Check it out. Okay. This item, when it comes to Alzheimer's disease, we know that high blood sugar, as occurs in diabetes, can accelerate Alzheimer's risk. For the first time ever, they've discovered that a after-meal blood sugar spike may raise Alzheimer's risk. Again, looking at the UK Biobank, we talked about the UK Biobank as a repository of information linking omega-3 fatty acids to protection against atrial fibrillation instead of as a cause of atrial fibrillation. They found that people who had a post-meal blood sugar spike, which comes from ultra-refined carbohydrates and sugar, right? Post-meal blood sugar spikes were linked to Alzheimer's risk, and they say this finding could help shape future prevention strategies, highlighting the importance of managing blood sugar, not just overall, but specifically after meals. And you can do that with some of these new CGM devices that provide you with a lot of information to see is your blood sugar going through the roof after eating this or the other food combination. Maybe rethink your breakfast if your blood sugar is going into the high hundreds or surpasses 200s after that bowl of oatmeal. 877-726-8255 is our number, and this is Intelligent Medicine.
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1: Back to Intelligent Medicine, Dr. Ronald Hoffman here. Our number is 877-726-8255, and we'll take one of your calls momentarily. But that's how you get into the doctor's office. You want to pose a question, you had a comment, 877-726-8255. Here is a very interesting study. You know, we've been talking about something called VNS, vagus nerve stimulation. And in particular, vagus nerve stimulation was just approved for the treatment of rheumatoid arthritis. It put a lot of patients with rheumatoid arthritis into remission without drugs. It's electrical stimulation with a small implanted device that stimulates the vagus nerve that changes the body in many different ways. It's actually being explored for the treatment of inflammatory bowel disease and many other conditions because it seems to regulate immunity. Headline, patients tried everything for depression, then this implant changed their lives. A small implanted device helped some of the sickest depression patients finally get better and stay better. Researchers at Washington University School of Medicine, St. Louis, led a large multi-center clinical trial to evaluate VNS, vagus nerve stimulation. And again, this is not a headset. This is not one of these things where you put a little clip on your ear and it gives you a little electrostimulation. This is a heavy-duty intervention because it has to be surgically implanted. And then it delivers electrical current to stimulate the vagus nerve at a certain frequency, amplitude. I don't know the secret sauce, but there's a way to stimulate the vagus nerve specifically to impact depression. The participants in the study had lived with depression for an average of 29 years and had already tried about 13 treatments without success. You know, what's next? Medical euthanasia? You know, these are the worst of the worst. They had already undergone electroconvulsive therapy, think One Flew Over the Cuckoo's Nest, transcranial magnetic stimulation, which holds great promise, but it's an external magnet. And just to show you how difficult their condition had been, they didn't improve with all these things. So they say this trial represents the sickest treatment-resistant depressed patient sample ever studied in a clinical trial. They took the worst of the worst. And what they found was quite interesting. The therapy involves surgically placing a device under the skin in the chest, so it's not highly invasive. It sends carefully controlled electrical signals to the left vagus nerve. 500 patients, 84 sites across the country, they considered response rate. Out of 214 patients who received active treatment from the beginning, about 69% showed a meaningful response at 1 year. In other words, they weren't cured, but they got a response. Those who benefited at 12 months, 80% maintained or improved the results. What was most remarkable, the researchers found that about one-fifth, 20% of treated patients were in remission from depression after 24 months. The researchers commented, "We were shocked that one in five patients with the worst possible depression was effectively treated and were without depressive symptoms at the end of 2 years." So it's a remarkable potential therapy, and they're working out the kinks on this, but pharmaceutical drugs, a lot of drawbacks, not that successful. Psychoanalysis, yeah, you could do a lot of talk therapy, but a remarkable way of dealing with extreme depression, the electrical stimulation of the vagus nerve. I'm Dr. Ronald Hoffman. 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
2: 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Dr. Ronald Hoffman here. As I say
1: so often, I keep reiterating because we need calls. 877-726-8255 is our number. You can call with a question. Let's hear what our next listener wants to know about.
8: Some people say we can't extend life much past 100, even with the most advanced anti-aging interventions. Others say we can actually crack the code on aging and make people live much longer. What's your opinion?
1: Okay, so this is a very controversial issue within the field of longevity medicine, shall we say, or anti-aging medicine. There are a couple of ways that we can increase lifespan. One is to simply deal with the diseases that tend to limit our lifespan, the major ones being heart disease, cancer, etc. And we come up with cures for these diseases, well, then we might live to our allotted genetically programmed lifespan, which, you know, according to most studies, if you're free of disease, you know, you might live into your 90s or even surpass 100, but you still may be time limited because of some inherent factors that keep us from living forever. And so the controversy in the field of anti-aging is, will we be able to get not only at the things that kill us before we reach our optimize our aging potential, or will we have to succumb to our natural programming, which is that people die, you know, in their 80s, 90s, or, you know, maybe at best 100. I think there was a guy who is still a World War II veteran who's, you know, appeared recently at a, you know, there are fewer and fewer of these guys. You know, these guys were, you know, teenagers in the 1940s, and there are not many of those folks left over. So the research is centered around, you know, a couple of things. One is regenerative medicine. Regenerative medicine purports to fix our failing organs with things like stem cells, you know, maybe stem cells which are have the potential to regrow into new livers, new eyes, new hearts, new blood vessels, new joints. There's a lot of that work being going on, the work that's going on. But that is actually not attacking the central problem, which is, are we programmed to die? Is there this, you know, like entropy? I mean, even the universe is thought to not be immortal because eventually the law of thermodynamics states that entropy will occur and things break down. So can we inherently slow that process? And that's what researchers are looking at. And there's a variety of ways we can deal with the problem of aging. There are various, like vampire blood treatments, getting blood products from younger animals, putting them into older animals and rejuvenating them. And, you know, there are actually probably some rich guys who have blood boys that they draw blood from, and they get blood transfusions, you know, in an effort to fight the aging process. There are certain drugs that are under investigation. Metformin, for example, which is being investigated by alma mater, Einstein. Rapamycin, which some people think can be very helpful for extending life, although the studies on that are controversial. And, you know, if you don't use it right, it is immunosuppressive, so side effects can occur. There's also gene editing with CRISPR. You can actually maybe fix the genes that program us for aging. There's research on what are called Yamanaka factors. And if we accentuate these youthful factors, it's actually a Nobel Prize researcher by a guy named Yamanaka, then we might be able to extend the horizon of aging. And then there are specific drugs like myostatin inhibitors, which prevent sarcopenia. To give you an example, there's a new study underway. And by the way, you know, one of the best ways to fend off aging is with exercise. This is no question. That's, you know, it's free, or, you know, may involve a gym membership and some equipment. But bar none is probably the single best way to fend off aging. The study involves older adults age 65 to 80 who've agreed to try HIIT training. HIIT, or HIIT, high-intensity interval training, short bursts of cardio mixed with resistance training, plus a supplement called spermidine. And this is actually available over the counter. You can buy spermidine. And no, it has nothing to do with sperm or semen. Spermidine is something that we get from our foods. It has potent anti-inflammatory effects, and in some animal studies and some limited human studies shows that it has anti-aging potential. There's also the mitochondrial theory of aging. You know, we talk about NT factor here, and we talk about mitophagy via urolithin A, the MitoPure product. I think that by supporting mitochondrial function, and there are a variety of ways to do that, and certainly exercise supports mitochondrial function, but also too does exposure to sunlight and low, you know, long wave infrared light therapy, phototherapy can also stimulate the mitochondria. There's just so many different angles on this. But the central question is, how far can you push it? Are there inherent limitations, you know, where you're doing all of the above, and we have come up with the most impressive technology, and still nobody's going to live longer than Jean Calment, who is the French lady who died at, I think it was 126. There's some controversy as to her, whether her birth certificate is authentic, but it may be that there are finite limitations on aging. And sometimes I say to myself, you know, with all the new developments, technology, and, you know, when I have trouble with my iPhone or with my apps, or my printer, you know, gives me trouble, I say, you know, dying is the solution for when things become too complicated, it's time to check out. You know, or when you look at Fox News or CNN and you see stuff and you go, it's time to meet my maker. You know, maybe there is some benefit to a limited time span on Earth. 877-726-8255 is our number. And so this item, and you're talking about the mitochondria and, you know, as important determinants of aging. If you're frequently in a state of fatigue, well, it might surprise you to learn that your cellular health begins to decline as early as 25 years of age. And as you age, your cell membranes start to become like Swiss cheese. The cellular damage is the primary cause of biological aging and could be the root of your fatigue. But there's a breakthrough supplement that's scientifically proven to repair and renew your body's cells. It's anti-factor lipids. Anti-factor lipids are identical to the phospholipids that are found as the makeup of your cellular membranes. 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And push back on the aging process by fixing your cell membranes, particularly within your mitochondria, where they make a big difference in mitochondrial efficiency. Okay, this item, and, you know, we mentioned earlier, we talked about the pros and cons of the new diet pyramid. You know, low-carb diets, controversial, because some people say low-carb diets, you know, unfortunately, they accentuate saturated fats and cholesterol, so, you know, you may lose some weight at first, but they're going to kill you anyway. That's usually the argument that's mustered against low-carb diets. This is a meta-analysis of randomized trials. They looked at 174 randomized trials, so it's a big meta-analysis. And what they're trying to determine, you know, what are the impacts on cardiovascular health of the carbohydrate-restricted diets? Because the concern is, do they net increase or decrease cardiovascular risk? Because if you have more animal protein and you're going to have more cholesterol and saturated fat, maybe that's not good. So here's what they found. Carbohydrate-restricted diets significantly reduce triglycerides. It's the best single way to reduce triglycerides is to go on a very carb-restricted diet. It's kind of counterintuitive because these are circulating fats in the blood. So how do you reduce your circulating fats in the blood? Eat a diet relatively high in fat but very low in carbohydrates. Paradoxical, I know, but that's what happens. The carb-restricted diets also reduce systolic and diastolic blood pressure. They improve various lipid profile ratios, so the ratio of cholesterol to HDL and, say, total cholesterol to LDL. There's various ways to look at these ratios, as well as inflammatory markers. And inflammatory markers like C-reactive protein may be an even more important determinant of cardiovascular risk than cholesterol itself, because inflammation affects the arterial wall and promotes atherosclerosis and sticky platelets, heart attacks, and strokes. High-density lipoprotein went up with low-carb diets, but low-density lipoprotein LDL, the so-called bad cholesterol, and total cholesterol increased modestly. All measured body composition markers showed significant reductions with the carb-restricted diet. Moderate carbohydrate diets offered balanced benefits. That's kind of like the new food pyramid, the inverted food pyramid. They didn't say don't eat any carbohydrates, but, you know, moderate carbohydrate diets offered balanced benefits. You get a little benefit in terms of, and that's kind of diet I followed, like a salad and salmon diet, which, you know, eat some carbs. But ketogenic diets produced greater weight loss, so they were more efficient for weight loss, but greater increases in LDL and total cholesterol, the impact of which is unknown, but is concerning, because you can see sometimes a dramatic spike in your LDL and total cholesterol. Yeah, okay, you lose weight, which is good from a cardiovascular standpoint. Yes, you're going to reduce insulin resistance, but with a higher LDL, total cholesterol, that is concerning with the ketogenic diet. Benefits were most pronounced in females and individuals with overweight or obesity. So if you're normal weight, you know, whether you're on one diet or another and you're exercising a lot and you're a healthy person, you can pretty much rely on, you know, high octane or low octane fuel. It's not going to matter as much. But if you have metabolic syndrome and you're heavy, these low carb diets can make a difference, according to a meta-analysis of 174 randomized trials from 27 countries. I'm Dr. Ronald Hoffman, and this is Intelligent Medicine.
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1: 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Our number is 877-726-8255. Call that number. Record your question, your comment. We'll put it on the air and I will address it. All right. Good news, bad news scenario when it comes to cancer. Are we finally making progress against cancer? And, you know, it must be at least 50 years since Richard Nixon declared the war on cancer. We were going to eradicate cancer, but it didn't quite pan out. We are making very gradual progress against cancer. So there's some good news, bad news. According to the latest statistics, cancer survival hit 70% milestone, but worrying trends seen. They say here, people with cancer are far more likely to live 5 years or more after their diagnosis than they were decades ago, and survival rates for even the most fatal cancers have doubled or more, according to the 2026 American Cancer Society annual report on cancer trends. So you could say, well, you know, it's all about earlier detection. I mean, we're doing more pap smears. We're doing more, you know, MRIs. We're doing, you know, the very, now we can, you know, PSAs, et cetera, paps, you know, all the various colonoscopies. So we're detecting cancer earlier. So, of course, we're seeing more survival, right? And so it doesn't necessarily represent progress in treating cancer. It just means that we're finding cancer earlier, and we might be finding some cancers that never would have killed people that, you know, get filed, you know, in the statistics, and regardless of how we treat it, it just, you know, we're finding earlier cancers at earlier stages that might not be fatal. But no, survival rates for even the most fatal cancers have doubled or more, and that may be as a result of some breakthrough treatments. Now, unfortunately, those treatments are at the margins. We are seeing some amazing progress with immunotherapy, brand new therapies that address even advanced metastatic cancers, but the statistics are still not that great. The number of new cases continues to rise, so that is concerning. So something's happening here, and yeah, some of it's due to better screening, better detection, but some of it has to do with clearly the environment, and the environment has to do with diet, environment has to do with pollution. The environment has to do with industrial chemicals that are pouring into our water, into our food, into our air. And so we're seeing more cancer. And in particular, what is concerning is a surge in gastrointestinal cancers in young people, especially colon cancer, in even under 35s. But that is a disturbing trend. But the 5-year relative survival for all cancers increased from just 49%, less than half, in the mid-70s, 64% in the late 1990s. It's now surpassed 70% in the most recent era, which is a remarkable improvement. So what they conclude is cancer is no longer a death sentence, still very serious. 30% of people die within 5 years. They say survival is highest for cancers of the thyroid and prostate, 98% survival. If you have cancer of the prostate, you're not necessarily going to die. Okay. Very, you know, catch it early. We can deal with it. Lowest survival rates are for cancers of the lung, 28%. Only 28% of people are alive after 5 years after discovery of lung cancer. Liver cancer, even worse, 22%. Esophageal cancer, very bad, 22%. Pancreatic cancer, worst of all, virtually a death sentence. 13% survival. Still, you know, double-digit survival with a pancreatic cancer. You live 5 years. That's very good. That is progress because there has been some progress in the treatment, but still very, very serious. Notable improvements in survival have been in early lung cancer. There's 20% survival. Now 37% survival. When it comes even for late stage disease that spread, it's gone from 2%, which is negligible, to 10%, still low. Pancreatic cancer survival still not great. So, yeah, we're also seeing an interesting phenomenon, which is extreme age protects against cancer, according to a new study. If you make it past a critical age, if you make it through your 50s, 60s, and 70s, you don't get cancer, your likelihood of getting cancer doesn't just increase logarithmically. It actually tends to decrease, according to a recent study. So, okay, great stuff. Thanks very much for joining us, and we appreciate the questions. 877-726-8255 is our number. Remember, drhoffman.com is your resource for all things intelligent medicine. 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I'm Dr. Ronald Hoffman.
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5: Slams Iran's response. I'm Carmen Roberts, Fox News. President Trump blasted Tehran's response to the U.S. peace proposal, posting on social media that it's totally unacceptable. Fox's Alex Hogan has more from the White House.
6: The Iranians earlier said that they did issue that response and sent it through a Pakistani mediator. The White House has received and reviewed this response, although, again, the administration saying it's not at all what they had hoped for.
5: Iranian state media report that Tehran's proposal to end the war stressed the need for the U.S. to pay compensation for war damages and emphasized Iran's sovereignty over the Strait of Hormuz. State Department spokesman Tommy Pigott tells Fox News the president prefers a diplomatic solution, but will use military force if necessary.
7: The Iranian regime cannot be allowed to have a nuclear weapon. That has been clear from the beginning of this administration, even before from President Trump, who has made that very clear from the beginning.
5: The U.S. military says it's recovered the body of an American soldier who went missing in Morocco earlier this month. Fox's Grinnell Scott has details.
8: The remains of Kendrick Lamont Key, a 27-year-old Army First Lieutenant, were located by a Moroccan military search team. The body was found in Atlantic Ocean waters. Key was one of two soldiers reported missing May 2nd during a military exercise. Key enlisted in 2023, earning his military commission a year later. The Army has not identified the second soldier who remains missing, saying that a search and rescue operation will continue. Both soldiers are believed to have fallen off a cliff during a recreational hike. Grinnell Scott, Fox News.
5: And the NTSB says it's gathering information about the evacuation of the Frontier Airlines plane after it hit a pedestrian on the runway at Denver International during takeoff Friday night. Still no name on the victim. 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
5: Passengers aboard a cruise ship where three people died of hantavirus are returning home after the ship docked today in Spain's Canary Islands. Fox's C.B. Cotton has more.
21: A repatriation flight from the U.S. State Department was expected to arrive to return the remaining Americans. Spain's health minister, Monica Garcia, recapped the evacuation flights on X, writing people have been repatriated to Spain, France, Canada, the Netherlands, the U.K., Ireland, and Turkey. In her post, she said there were upcoming flights to the U.S., Australia, and another to the Netherlands.
5: The CDC's acting director says the U.S. will fly the 17 American passengers to the University of Nebraska for testing, and afterwards they can either stay or go home and be monitored there. Mother's Day is one of the top special days in America when it comes to spending.
22: Mother's Day spending is expected to hit a record $38 billion this year, even with many families watching their budgets. The National Retail Federation says more than 8 in 10 adults are celebrating, spending an average of about $284 on gifts, flowers, meals, and special outings. Flowers remain the most popular purchase, while jewelry is expected to bring in the most money overall. Electronics are also gaining ground, with spending in that category projected to top $4 billion for the first time. Mom will tell you it's the thought that counts, although gifts probably don't hurt either. Jack Callahan, Fox News.
5: And a German shepherd in Prescott, Arizona is being hailed as a hero after saving his owner from a rabid bobcat attack. The owner says the bobcat suddenly jumped on her during a walk, but instead of running away, her dog Moses fought back and killed the animal. And wildlife officials confirmed later that the bobcat had rabies. Both Moses and his owner are now undergoing precautionary treatment. I'm Carmen Roberts, and this is Fox News.
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0: Welcome, the Cinco de Cuatro. We are a day early, but we always like to get a head start here at the Obama White House.
1: Yes, very culturally insensitive. I thought he probably should have been censured for that. Maybe removed from office. Thank what? What was it? Cinco de Cuatro? That doesn't make any sense. What a racist. I can't believe he would discriminate against our Latinx friends the way that these people do, treating them as bathroom tissue. Ah, yes. Happy Cinco de Mayo. Cinco de Mayo. It's the 5th of May. Yesterday was May the 4th. May the 4th. That's what do they call, Michael? Star Wars Day. Star Wars. May the 4th be with you. We played one little clue to that yesterday, but then we didn't really talk about it. May the 4th yesterday. A lot happening here and there, May the 4th. And today, Cinco de Mayo. You know what Cinco de Mayo is, Michael? It's the second biggest drinking day in the United States all year long. That's right. A lot of drunk Indians out there today. Second biggest drinking day past what? Which is the heaviest drinking day? St. Patty's Day is correct. St. Patrick's Day is the number one drinking day in the United States every year. And now Cinco de Mayo, because of hard work and dedication and values, is the number two drinking day in the country every year. And that's the Democrats call that progress. They're thinking that mostly it's gang members who are illegal aliens that are doing the drinking. And the Democrats applaud that because of their many, many mental illnesses. And they have a lot of them, don't they? Yes, they do. Well, it is Cinco de Mayo, and we were already talking, my best girl and I, this morning. An old CNN friend who just had moved away for years, just moved back to the area, ran into her at happy hour recently at a tavern, and best girl and I talking about rounding her up to go out for happy hour this afternoon or this evening, and maybe bring some other pals along because it's Cinco de Mayo. But here's what I want to do. I want to walk and not drive. I want to walk and not drive. And it's D.C., so you always have to be careful crossing the street because all the illegal aliens that grew up driving wooden ox-drawn vehicles might run you over at every intersection. Or if you're wandering in the middle of the street, as so many people are in Washington, they might run you over in the middle of the block, too, because that's completely crazy. These people, that's what I'm telling you. All right, so

because of their mental illnesses and their gender dysphoria. Yes, sir. Yeah, but back to this judge apologizing to the subject. I want to get into that guy, and I got some audio for you, media stuff, and that's good. And the Democrat head of the House of Representatives, racist, anti-Semite, jihadi that he is, and he's got a New York accent. But don't make fun of it. Otherwise, Al Sharpton will call you a racist, which is pretty funny. Being called a racist by Al Sharpton is no sense of irony, these people. Yeah, but now they need to redistrict because, you know, a Republican started it in Texas, although they didn't. Texas was responding to the Democrats, but their brains are very small, corrupt brains. That's it. Also, appeals court blocks access to abortion pills via telehealth and mail nationwide. Hey, my daughter is ordering abortion pills through the mail. Keep your eyes peeled in the mailbox there. Isn't that great? And then the Supreme Court temporarily restores access to abortion pills. What's it called? Mifepristone? Is that what they call it? They love abortion and snuffing out human life. That's good. So I got that. Also, the Met Gala. They all came dressed up. And you see, the Democrats are very angry because Jeff Bezos, a rich guy, gave a lot of money to the Met Gala. So they're protesting against him and against the Met Gala because a rich guy was involved. And only communists do that. Only stupid, ignorant, street slutty communists do that sort of thing. And that takes in, I think, every Democrat in the country, doesn't it? Yeah. Met Gala protests target Jeff Bezos, Amazon, with, how do they do it? Urine bottles. Urine, but you know how they love human waste. They're very much fans of their own human waste, and that's pretty amazing stuff. And police tackle anti-Bezos protester who stormed the Met Gala. What did he think? It was the White House Correspondents' Dinner or something? Yeah. Hey, and I mentioned this yesterday. Two people shot near the White House yesterday because a Democrat showed up with a gun to shoot people. And Uniform Division Secret Service had to shoot the gunman. And the gunman fired shots and apparently clipped a teenager with his gunfire. And the news media is blaming the police for it. The news media, the way they write it, it's all the fault of the police for firing shots. I'm sorry, the gunman came in from where? Just amazing. Yes, sir. Virginia's new Democrat governor is talking about taxing gym memberships and also your streaming services. She wants to tax the air you breathe and everything else. So we've got that. We've got Muslims only, New York anti-Semitism. Let's not forget about the Michigan Democrat and her actual Nazi past. Her actual Nazi past. Uniform and everything. Click, click.

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5: 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Traffic is terrible.
6: It sure is. 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
13: Yeah, we got a Nazi Democrat for real. Goose stepping, so proud of her family traditions, Democrat. She is, something wrong with her, but it's sort of fun. Here's one of the, and this woman, here's the headline at the Washington Free Beacon. Meet the proud Nazi spawn raising money for Democrats. That's a good headline. I like that because it's true. And this woman who is a Democrat, political advisor, activist, fundraiser, Kelly Newman. And wait till you hear about this. It's quite remarkable. Michigan, a trial attorney. She's a trial attorney. She's a lawyer, of course. Got to be. You know, if you're going to be a modern Nazi, you got to go to law school, I think. Democrat fundraiser Kelly Newman, the co-chairwoman of the Senate candidate Mallory McMorrow's campaign. Democrat running for Senate, Mallory McMorrow. And she threatened the Washington Free Beacon with legal action unless we retract our story about her Veterans Day Facebook.

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12: Now, I played the Crocodile Dundee audio for you because the company is re-releasing Crocodile Dundee, but they don't want... No, it's the headline in the release here is Crocodile Dundee sexually assaults a transgender person. That's because the Democrat Party is mentally ill, and that's what they released. Pretty amazing stuff. Also, you got to love this Democrat in Michigan, who's so proud of her Nazi grandfather in his Nazi uniform and the Wehrmacht, and he escaped to Brazil after the war. Pretty amazing stuff. Democrat fundraiser. Threatening to sue the Washington Free Beacon for noticing her Veterans Day tribute to her grandfather, who was a Nazi that fought for Hitler. Pretty amazing stuff. Kelly Newman. We found new video of Kelly Newman. She was at a family gathering, and it turns out they really kind of missed the old days.
13: Nobody ever said a bad word about Winston Churchill, did they? Churchill! With his cigars, with his brandy, and his rotten painting, rotten! There was a painter. He could paint an entire apartment in one afternoon, two coats. Hitler was better looking than Churchill. He was a better dresser than Churchill. He had more hair. He told funnier jokes than...
12: And he could dance the pants off of Churchill. There's no doubt about that. They're very proud in her family.